0: Trump is sounding the alarm on the rise of Democratic socialists scoring election wins.
1: Speaking to the Faith and Freedom Coalition, President Trump drew little contrast between progressive Democratic socialists and communism.
2: This is the most serious threat to our country since its existence, in my opinion, 250 years ago. This is a major threat to our country.
1: The president says Democratic leaders won't fight for their party.
2: If they fought them the way they fight Republicans or the way they fight me, they'd be victorious.
1: Three Democratic socialist candidates backed by Mayors Oran Mamdani swept Democratic congressional primaries in New York City this week. At the White House, Jared Halpern, Fox News.
0: And gas prices keep slipping as oil prices fall. AAA says the national average is $3.92 a gallon. That is down 57 cents over the past month and is now less than a dollar higher than before the war started. It was at $2.98 when that happened. U.S. crude closed 2% lower today in New York at 69.3 a barrel. I'm Karna Roberts. This is Fox News.
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17: Middle hour of a three-hour audio masterpiece. It's Fox Across America with Jimmy Failla. Failla Friday, putting my deadbeat wife and kid to work. Lincoln Failla graduating high school tonight. He will join us in the third hour, but joining us now for the full middle hour, the woman who gave birth to the Link Man. That is a real thing. Her and I once went to a hotel. I gave her $50, and you'd be shocked. It was a better economy. The money went a lot further. It probably cost me at least $65. But Jenny Failla, the mother of my child, is here. Hey, girl.
18: Hi.
17: Guys, it is a weird episode of the show if you're just tuning in for the first time. You know, Fox Across America, this show launched on March 9th of 2020, right before the COVID lockdowns. And something I started doing every Friday was having my family co-host the show, mainly because I had been drinking so much in lockdown. By the time Friday rolled around, I couldn't even speak. I was like, you guys are going to put the dog on, put the cat on. But we're doing it old school today in honor of the Link Man's high school graduation. Shout out to him, the Clark Rams, the class of 2026. Jenny, a woman who will be point 2026 this weekend, with all the booze you're going to suck down.
18: Yep.
17: To fight off the tears and everything else.
18: That's exactly right. I think I should just stick with margaritas because my drinks are going to be salty from my tears anyway.
17: Jenny Failla, you could salt your own glass. Yep. Where did the time go? Isn't it so crazy to imagine that we were doing this show in this studio with a Lincoln that was the, we always call him the toughest woman in prison, the chubby mullet Lincoln. And now he walks around the house like shirtless. He's all grown up. He's a lifeguard.
18: He's so annoying now because he's in shape and he just walks around and, you know, tries to make us feel bad about the shape we're in.
17: Doesn't have to try hard.
18: No. I
17: mean, we've got a mirror for this.
18: Yeah, right?
17: I'm kidding. But I honestly don't know where the time went. It's so psychotic as we sit here right now. But the one thing we've tried to do on the show in having my family on every Friday is kind of talk about political issues through the lens of a family. How does this affect the world? How does this affect us? That's what the COVID thing was. We were all in lockdown. Everybody was losing their minds watching Tiger King. So we wanted to give people some insight into what our quarantine experience was like. And that turned this into a whole nother thing. Like, you guys have become a big part of the show. Obviously, I talked about this earlier. Tommy and Laura Daniel down in Alabama named their dog after our Lincoln. Kid. And we met that dog.
7: Yep.
17: I will never forget when you kick that dog. I'm stopping. I've never seen a dog fly that far.
7: Yeah,
17: but I was
7: right.
17: Like, wow, you really caught some air on poor Lincoln the dog. But a shout out to them and shout out to everybody who has taken this journey with myself, my lovely wife, and of course my kid who is headlining this event. So the big family thing today as we get on the air here in New York is that we have socialism kind of on the march. Can I play you a poll, Jenny?
7: Yeah.
17: I'm going to play you a poll, okay, from Harry Anton at CNN, who is the weirdest guy I ever met. 2 years ago, White House Correspondents' Dinner, we're on the red carpet together during a commercial break. I go, how you doing, man? He goes, my father was a difficult man, but he loved me in his own unique way. I was like, wait, what?
7: Well, I mean, what do you expect from, like, I'm pretty sure he's just a ghost from the past.
17: Yeah, Harry.
7: Because he has a very old-timey. Yeah, the voice, everything. And that's a very bizarre thing to say. So I'm pretty sure he's just a ghost.
17: He might be. But here, it doesn't get any more kitchen table than this. Here is Harry Anton beaming to the future, coming back from the dead. Clip 30.
12: This is one of the biggest political changes I've seen during my lifetime. Match up socialism, capitalism among Democrats. You go back 16 years ago, 2010, capitalism and socialism right there, favorable rating, 51%, 50%. Look at it now. Socialism clearly in the lead among Democrats. 66% of them view socialism favorably. Just 42% view capitalism favorably. No wonder Mamdani had no problem blasting it.
17: Do you understand?
7: Jeez.
17: But the swing, the uptick in socialism is massive.
7: Yeah.
17: And a lot of it has to do with two things. One, obviously, there's this big Ivy League march to the left. Mm-hmm. You know, that indoctrination has been going on a long time. The people who got Mamdani's candidates through the primaries, it's only 7% of the population in New York. It's woke white kids who went to Ivy League schools who think they know better for minorities. But the reason this appeals is there's a lot of dirtbags who don't want to work.
7: Yeah.
17: And I can tell you, like, the coolest thing about being us, other than the fact that we have a lot of time away from each other in our marriage, that's probably
7: that's number
17: probably
7: one.
17: The high point for me.
7: For sure.
17: I mean, I go to William. I'm like, I will take any gig anywhere. Okay, when the weekend comes, Tehran. Yeah, I'd love to perform for the Ayatollah, with or without the ceasefire. I'll go right through the Strait of Hormuz with a mic. I can. But one of the best things about being us, you know, we're sitting here on the radio, we got a TV show, which is really cool. Personally, we say this all the time, the dynamic has not changed. We have been laughing our ass off having the greatest time in the world for this whole ride.
7: Yep.
17: But the greatest thing about it, you know, from a commercial standpoint, is you actually did get to work and contribute to your own growth and appreciate it. If somebody would have just called us up 6 years ago and handed us this, well, we would have thought it was a COVID scam.
7: Yeah.
17: Someone would have called you in 2020. You know,
7: right.
17: Like, I'm not giving you my social again. I'm not falling for that twice. But, But I think the thing that socialism appeals to is there's a lot of people, okay, who really are struggling, which I get.
7: Mm-hmm.
17: But socialism appears to the people who've never even tried.
7: Yes. And that's the part about it is, like, you don't want anyone to fall in such hardship that you can't do what you need to do to survive. But there is something to be said for a level of struggle that you really, you dig down deep, you see what you're made of, and you pull yourself out of that. And I'm not, you know, there are obviously other circumstances in certain cases. It's not an all or nothing.
17: You can't do it for yourself and all that, which we
7: right. Got. But there is something to be said. And like, how good does it feel in anything you do? If you're working really hard on a paper and you finally finish it, like, how good does that feel? You practice a sport. Mm-hmm. You're not so great, but you know, all summer you have a ball in your hand the whole time and you make the team.
17: Yeah.
7: And it means so much because you put the work in, you tried, you had something to do with the success. If you're just given stuff, it's like spoiled rich kids that, you know that show, my, Super Sweet 16 back in the day. And it was like you had the most elaborate, amazing thing, and they still found ways to complain about it because there was nothing, there was no stakes for them.
17: You didn't
7: have a part in the cool part of
17: In a weird way, socialism is the everybody gets a trophy form of economics.
7: Yeah.
17: That's what it is.
7: Yeah.
17: It's a lot of losers demanding to be treated like the winners.
7: Yep.
17: Without competing to win.
7: Yep.
17: And innovating and finding ways to discipline themselves. And it's, as Harry Enten was saying, from Beyond the Grave,
7: it has
17: a lot of appeal. Let me give you an example. One of the girls that just won her congressional primary, in addition to being a member of Al-Qaeda, but I mean, for all intents and purposes, is talking about how, well, she decided to run because capitalism was failing her. She had a gender studies degree, was living with her parents, and hadn't had a job in 8 years. Capitalism wasn't failing. She was in a trying.
7: You did the least marketable thing for yourself.
17: Yes.
7: You didn't try to do something like, hey, what's something that's, you know, you look at things like Lincoln was looking. Like, you know, when you're going to college, you look at return on investment.
17: Yes.
7: It matters so much with the cost of college, because the cost of college is insane. Mm. But there are things you can do. There are ways around it. But you have to look at how much is this going to cost me and how much earning potential do I have afterwards? And if it does not make sense,
17: you're not supposed to do it.
7: Stupid for doing it.
17: Yeah.
7: Like, you're just stupid and you shouldn't be trusted with grown-up responsibilities.
17: But that's where things like student loan forgiveness like fly in the face of a lot of liberal ideology, because they'll say, you got to bail out these loans. They're 21-year-old kids, they're 18-year-old kids, they don't know any better. But at the same time, they're telling you a 5-year-old can make a permanent surgical decision about their body to reassign their gender.
7: Yeah.
17: It's a bit of a contradiction.
7: Oh, yeah.
17: The voice of reason in the Democrat Party right now is John Fetterman, a guy who had a stroke.
7: Yeah.
17: Okay, that doesn't say a lot for them. Here is Fetterman talking to Jenny's on-again, off-again friend, Sean Hannity. I'm just starting rumors
7: now. I'm like, what did I do to make him mad? I don't think so.
17: I'm going to Hannity's on Monday. I have to go see Hannity next week to tape his podcast. And I'm just trying to start stuff, so we have more to argue over than my fashion, because he hates my jackets.
7: Yeah, he does.
17: Here is Fetterman on Democratic Socialist in New York City, clip 32.
19: You know, the kind of people that are trying to run out of office, I mean, they're just good traditional kinds of Democrats you would have expect in New York City now. And now this has just become, really, it's just been the dancing days of the dirtbag left, you know, with some of these candidates are outrageous. You know, you have candidates, they abolish ICE, abolish the police, abolish the border. And she even said F Kamala Harris and more of these outrageous kinds of things. And now, and then you have like Mamdani, he was grieving a Hamas sniper was killed by Israel just the other day. And he was grieving that.
17: That's a real thing. Wow. Okay. Which is psychotic. Two things. Dancing Days of the Dirtbag Left made me laugh. And the Democrats really did chant F Kamala Harris.
7: Wow.
17: 72 guys stood up and said, been there, done that. Oh. But stop it. Jenny Fallis in studio. It's a Friday, Fail a Friday episode of Fox Across America. But he's telling you the truth, that it is dirtbags on the left. You think about 10 years of Democrats calling Trump Hitler. The people running the party now want to blow Israel up.
7: Yeah.
17: Israel
7: isn't that wild?
17: All Jewish guys.
7: Yeah.
17: It's like Hitler's dream, if he only knew that he had to go through that, you know, socialism to get there and everything else that we're seeing. But it's the biggest problem. So let me give you this. Ashiq Sadiq, she is the co-chair of the Democratic Socialists of America. Okay. And she's asked on CNN, to their credit, on the concerns that their positions focus on no borders, no prisons, or police. Again, guys, if you're listening around the country, the reason I'm talking a lot about New York is I'm going to play you some clips that explain how socialism is grown so much in popularity that there are candidates running on it near you. And the reality is what it ultimately represents is the destruction of Western civilization. They don't want borders so anyone can come. Well, something moved. Jenny's touching buttons. Do it again.
7: Sorry.
17: No, you didn't touch anything. But can you hear me, Eric? Oh, there you go. A little tech stuff. We're in a home studio. Jenny was making a shaker for a Manhattan. I'm kidding. Stop
7: Imagine.
17: <it. laughs> Jenny with the ice hitting the thing. But the reality is. Okay, quick break. We're back after this.
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20: 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Things you wouldn't understand. Things you couldn't understand. things you shouldn't understand.
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0: There it is, Fox Across America with Jimmy Fallon trying to keep my wife away from the buttons. I can't stop it. You did nothing wrong. We had a loose mic cable. We went to break early just to make sure everything was up to snuff, Jenny.
1: Yep.
0: And Eric sent back the message. I kid. Did that play through? But it's Friday. We got the link man coming through. We got a lot happening over here. And the one thing I will tell you, Jenny Fallon, as we were talking about socialism and everybody gets a trophy and blah, blah, blah. Jake Tapper, he does this thing from time to time where he pretends he's asking a tough question.
1: Mm-hmm.
0: They don't answer it. And then he moves on.
1: Yeah.
0: You know,
1: yeah,
0: like,
1: there's no follow-up.
0: Like,
1: back to what I said. Yeah, yeah.

0: Yeah.
1: So they're asked about, you know, the people, you know, in the socialism world that are promising, you know, this, that, and the other thing. What's your answer to that? And she goes off into three other, you know, watch this. This is a, you know, buy a bus ticket. We're about to go on a journey here. Clip 13.
2: What about the concern that some people have that it's not about universal daycare, which is one of Mamdani's big positions, policies in New York. It's their fear of individuals saying no borders, no prisons, no police.
3: So for us, it is absolutely about universal child care. It's about expanding public transit to be fast and free. It's about controlling the cost of housing. And we want to deliver on these things. There are so many visions for how an ideal society would work. And I think for people on the left who've been not used to having power, we think about the role we want to see in a very long term. There are all sorts of visions for that, but we're very concerned about how we deliver in our cities, in government, if we win federal power. We want to solve the problems that people have right now.
1: So, I don't know what any of that means. I don't know if he does. It reminds me of this Kamala clip I was playing all week. They speak in vagaries that sound like they're saying something.
0: Yeah, word salad.
1: The problems of then are dealt with now in a collective... individual, like, you're contradicting yourself. I don't even know what's going on. But the point is, they have this utopian vision for how society will work. Everyone who's ever implemented this utopia vision has created a country where people flee on homemade rafts.
0: Mm-hmm.
1: You know, Cuba and everything else like that. And I think that's the biggest challenge right now politically, is like two people raising a kid who is going to go off to college and hopefully get something productive to show for it. You know, obviously he's majoring in beer, which is not true. Jenny Fail is with us on a Friday. But the point is, there is a generation of people Lincoln's age specifically that are being taught that things should be given to you.
0: Yeah.
1: I just think it's dangerous. Forget that it's not even fulfilling, you know. And a lot of people, like if you look at the polling on who likes America, who doesn't, one of the most funniest thing on the internet today is Politico has an article saying Democrats are struggling with the success of the World Cup because they were rooting so hard for it to fail and say, like, nobody wanted to come here because of Trump.
0: Yeah.
1: Because that's the piece they were writing a year ago.
0: Like, right.
1: The good news, we got the World Cup. The bad news is going to be embarrassing.
0: Yeah.
1: Nobody wants to come.
0: Imagine being that person.
1: Oh, God. I can imagine. Yeah. I'm around a lot of those people.
0: Well, yeah.
1: And they hate Trump on such an unhealthy level that it supersedes their joys.
0: Yeah.
1: Like their happiness.
0: Yeah.
1: Like the World Cup is here and we are literally being celebrated the world over for the ridiculousness and the excess that makes America what it is.
0: Yeah.
1: And we have that ridiculous and excess and the unlimited refills and the honey butter at the Texas Roadhouse.
0: Because even the air conditioning oh my gosh, because it's just not, some of their countries don't require it really, but it's just like, look at this. Like,
1: yes.
0: You just walk into a building.
1: But you understand, we have all of these things we're being celebrated for because of capitalism.
0: Yeah.
1: That is the point.
0: Yeah.
1: People invented things. There is a free market. There are incentives to succeed and create and out hustle. And the minute you take that away, the quality of everything goes to garbage.
0: Mm-hmm.
1: You know, Mamdani freezing these rent-controlled units, that everybody's yelling, they're like, oh, Mamdani, that's a big win for him. But you understand, when you freeze the rent, the landlords no longer afford repairs.
0: Yeah.
1: They no longer upkeep the building.
0: Yep.
1: Okay? And in this case, 30% of the people in rent-frozen apartments are making more than $100,000 a year. 40% of them are not American. So he's not necessarily even helping Americans,
0: right,
1: or taxpayers.
0: Yep.
1: These are the type of band-aids that make it look like you just addressed a societal issue.
0: Mm-hmm.
1: It's like they always say that with homelessness. The problem with homelessness is not a lack of structures. It's an abundance of needles.
0: Yes.
1: It's an abundance of pills and fentanyl and opioids. So it's like you have to hit the actual problem. And when it comes to socialism, that's the actual, you know, they always say the old adage is you eventually run out of other people's money.
0: Yeah.
1: And they don't have people that actually want to go out and make the new money. They just want to hand it to them.
0: Right.
1: Scary.
0: And so what's going to happen? I mean, look at what happens in the states, you know, California, and, you know, everybody's going to Texas, they're going to Tennessee, they're going to Florida. Like, people aren't afraid to move out of a place that's not serving them. Like,
1: I've been telling you that business in our marriage for 10 years. I'll go.
0: But the businesses, the wealthy people, they're like, yeah, why am I staying here when my money is just going to people who are not even contributing? That will happen to our country if we let this happen as a whole. People are not going to just
1: Yep.
0: Stay, and then look what happens.
1: Yep. We're all going to be living in the Trump Plaza Gaza. When the rebuild is over, when we're done bombing Iran and they open up iKids. Stop it. We're not going anywhere, and neither is Jenny, unfortunately. She is back. It's a Fela Friday. Jenny Fela in studio warming us up for the Link Man after this on Fox Across America.
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13: A better life with Dr. Sanjay Gupta.
14: For decades, the prevailing wisdom for someone who's had a heart attack has been to put them on beta blockers for the rest of their life. But new research suggests that might not be necessary, and that the benefits of these medications probably taper off after a year or two. On the whole, and for the average person, beta blockers are very safe and very effective. But, as with any medication, they can come with a cost. A financial one, and also potential side effects. We're talking about things like fatigue, dizziness, dry mouth, dry eyes. I want to be clear when I say that you absolutely should talk to your doctor before starting or stopping any medication. Point is, if you're years out from a heart attack and you're in otherwise good health, you might want to ask your doctor about discontinuing beta blockers. You'll want to, of course, keep up a healthy lifestyle, diet, exercise, and sleep. I'm Dr. Sanjay Gupta, helping you live a better life.
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0: reality with a bit of insanity. It's Fox Across America with Jimmy Failla.
1: Boom, there it is. Fired up. It is a Friday episode of Fox Across America. Jenny Failla, Lincoln Failla. We're trying to make the way over to Lincoln's high school graduation today. We don't know where the time went, but the Clark Rams, class 2026, in a pretty cool way, Jenny Failla, graduating high school the same year America turns 250.
2: Yeah, that's cool.
1: Yeah, those are things like you'll always remember.
2: Mm-hmm.
1: Like, I graduated in 95.
2: Yeah.
1: So it was like, I remember the Braves won the World Series.
2: Mm-hmm.
1: You know what I mean? Like,
2: yeah.
1: Grunge was sort of kind of still a thing.
2: Yeah.
1: Kurt Cobain had kind of screwed that up a little bit. I think, God rest his soul. I don't yeah. wish him any will. You know, so all yeah. of that. Shout out to everybody listening on KTTH in Seattle. But the point is, yeah, when you graduated high school, or you got your GED anyway.
2: Stop.
1: I'm kidding.
2: 99.
1: So 99. You were getting ready for the Y2K glitch.
2: Big time.
1: Do you remember Y2K? They're like, the planes are going to fall out
2: of
1: the
2: sky. Oh, my gosh. Yeah. So I was working at a country club in college. And the owner of said country club, we had like a big New Year's Eve party for all the members. And so, you know, we're working, we're the servers, waiters, whatever. And the owner gets super drunk and thinks at the countdown to midnight, he's going to be really funny. And he goes over to the breaker box and flips the breaker. So all the power goes down. Everyone freaks out. He's back there laughing hysterically. Everyone else thinks the world is ending. And I'm just waiting for, like, you know, fights, cannibalism, like what's happening. He thought it was hilarious. People were so mad at him.
1: You don't say.
2: Yeah.
1: That is so funny.
2: But I'll never forget that.
1: Talking to Jenny Failla. It's a good prank. I once, on New Year's Eve, started a countdown at like 10:50 at night at the Borgata at the old Homestead Steakhouse because everybody there was so smashed.
2: Yeah.
1: And at 10:50, I stood up and I was like, 10, 9, and the whole restaurant counted down and went bananas.
2: Oh, that's so funny.
1: Because people are so hammered at a casino steakhouse on New Year's Eve.
2: Oh, yeah.
1: They've been drinking and gambling for 24 hours.
2: Yeah. Did you see that thing that they have for parents? There's a fake countdown online that you can do at like 7:30 p.m. so that you know that the next day is not rocked because they stayed up too late, but they feel like they got to do the thing, and it's like realistic. I'm like, that's genius.
1: That was a genius. Their parents are either alcoholics, horny, or both. Yeah. The bad news is you got put to bed at 7:30. The good news is you're going to be a big brother.
2: Yeah.
1: So silly. Lincoln, only child. He's our senior in high school right now, getting ready to graduate today. Every cliche you hear about parenting is true.
2: Yeah.
1: You know what I mean? All about how the time goes fast.
2: So fast.
1: You know, if you're going to sell the baby, do it before you get attached.
2: You know that old thing.
1: Yeah, you post those Craigslist ads before the doctor even hands it to you. Or it really does. You get attached. It grows on you. It sticks around. But the Link Man has had such a good ride in the sense that this is so funny. When Lincoln was, I guess you'd say, conceived, we were living on 101st and Broadway.
2: Mm-hmm.
1: Jenny got pregnant. This is New York City real estate. This over parallels so well with everything Mom Donnie's doing with rent freezes and everything in between. We are firsthand living proof that Manhattan apartments require a lot of upkeep.
2: Do they ever?
1: They require a lot of maintenance and attention.
2: Plumbing.
1: Okay. Jenny and I moved into an apartment on 101st and Broadway. And by moved in, I mean, we paid a moving company to drive our stuff from New Jersey to New York and then double the price of what they initially told us we would owe them.
2: Yeah, and hold our stuff on
1: for no other reason than they said, we have your stuff.
2: Yep.
1: What are you going to do?
2: Yep. Hostage
1: literally
2: situation.
1: Held our stuff hostage. Welcome to the city.
2: Yep.
1: We made a deal. We paid him some extra cash. We got our stuff off of the actual truck.
2: They broke all of my things.
1: Broke pretty much everything. We moved into an apartment that was filthy. Jenny cried a stand-up gig the first night all our boxes were there. I just remember you crying and me leaving to go do stand-up in like a firehouse.
2: Yep.
1: In a roach motel we had moved into.
2: Yep.
1: But wait, there's more.
2: Little did I know the roaches were going to be the least of my issues in that apartment.
1: So Jenny and I were living in an apartment on 101st and Broadway, and it had some rent-frozen units in the building. It was called a pre-war, so it was an older building in Manhattan. But what happens is when half of the people are living in your building for essentially free, the landlord, who is not turning a profit, mm-hmm. is not keeping up the building.
2: Yep.
1: So we moved into what we thought was a decent-sized apartment at a reasonable price. Lo and behold, we're unboxing our stuff, and we just hear a rumble coming from the bathroom, like a... Yeah. Like the furnace in Christmas Story.
2: Yeah.
1: It's a clunker! And he runs down the stairs, and he's fighting it with his tools. So anyway, Jenny and I hear this rumble coming from the bathroom. We're the only ones home. And lo and behold, we hear an explosion of water. And we had a toilet in our apartment on 101st and Broadway on the day we moved in that was doing what, Jenny?
2: It was a geyser. It was Old Faithful.
1: It was exploding with water to the ceiling.
2: Yep.
1: Like, if you were sitting on it, you would have died death by butt cannon. Okay? If someone had been sitting on it at the time, you would have been enemied to death by the rent-controlled plumbing. Now, mind you, we were paying market rent.
2: Yes,
1: it was expensive.
2: Yeah.
1: We were paying money. And anyway, the toilet was exploding to the ceiling.
2: Yeah. The only options were to try to jump up, and, like, the quickest way out of the bathroom was not the quickest way. You had to jump into the tub and rip the shower curtain closed and hope you were good. It was... unbelievable.
1: Rent control. But stick with me, because we're paying market rate, but half the building isn't.
2: Yeah, so, and I'm pregnant.
1: And Jenny is pregnant. So we obviously call the landlord, and they're giving us like a three-month scenario,
2: yeah.
1: six-month scenario.
2: And their solution to me, they're like, well, if the bathroom doesn't work, that's okay. There's a 24-hour diner downstairs. I'm like, so I have to wake up as a pregnant woman peeing like every hour on the hour, if I'm lucky, and go get dressed out of my pajamas, go down to a diner and use that bathroom?
1: That's disgusting.
2: Like, it was gross on a good day, that's going to be just like my home bathroom now?
1: But never mind, that diner was like a methadone clinic for all intents and purposes.
2: Yeah.
1: Well,
2: especially in the middle of the night. Yeah. You know who's at a diner in the middle of the night?
1: Yeah, you don't want to know.
2: You don't want to share a bathroom with them.
1: But the point is, we had to get out of that apartment because they had no timely maintenance to update it.
2: Nope.
1: And, you know, we reminded them in pretty eloquent terms that that's not how leases work. And we can't have an apartment and pay rent and not have a bathroom.
2: Right.
1: So we wound up signing a lease for a new apartment. But lo and behold, we signed that lease, gave them a deposit, packed up our moving van. And when we showed up to pick up the keys to the new apartment, the realtor told us, oh, this is awkward, but we accidentally rented that apartment to somebody else.
2: Accidentally.
1: I was like, what do you mean? I gave you a deposit. You deposited it. I signed the lease. She goes, yeah, we never countersigned the lease. So we kept showing it. We got more money from somebody else. If you want to match it, okay.
2: Yeah.
1: And, you know, I may or may not have used some choice language in that moment. But in my defense, I had a fully packed moving van, a pregnant wife, and now no apartment.
2: Yep.
1: So we had to go move sort of back into the Butt Cannon Motel. But ultimately, our stuff wound up, I believe, in some public storage. But as we continued to look for apartments, I eventually met a landlord. Not a landlord, a super.
2: Super, yep.
1: I picked up a dude outside of our apartment building in my taxi.
2: David.
1: Yeah, great guy. I was like, how's it going, man? He goes, let me just tell you, moving is a bitch. And I go, buddy, you have no idea.
2: Yeah.
1: So he had told me he was a super in a building. He's getting ready to move out of a one bedroom because they're having a kid. If you know anybody who wants an apartment, I was like, do I?
2: Uh-huh.
1: I'm like, dude, I live in this taxi.
2: Yeah.
1: like, I need an apartment. And through some chicanery and forged documents to get us approved and everything like that, Jenny and I got a new apartment that was $1,000 more than, you know, we probably could afford at the time. But
2: we
1: had a baby on the way. It's Manhattan. That's how it works.
2: Hand was forced.
1: Driving a cab. So we committed to that apartment. Moved in, thank you. Thankfully, by the grace of God, didn't break too much more stuff. And on the day we moved in, what happened, Jenny? It was our wedding anniversary.
2: Yep, I lost my job. So I was nannying, and my employer lost her job. Mm-hmm. And so then by, you know,
1: default, you lost your job. And they were wonderful people.
2: Oh, my gosh. They paid severance. They took
1: things.
2: Care of
1: they
2: us.
1: They went above and beyond.
2: Still. Oh, yeah.
1: But the point is, we now immediately, upon moving into that apartment, had to list it to move out.
2: Yep.
1: Because we knew we couldn't pay for it. So when Lincoln was born, he was living in a Manhattan apartment that we were packing boxes to move out of.
2: Oh, yeah, yeah, yeah.
1: 4 months after we moved in, mm-hmm. you know, we were packing to move out, at which point we moved all of our stuff into public storage and then moved into my childhood bedroom in my mom's house.
2: Yeah.
1: And spent probably the first 6 months of his life living in my childhood bedroom.
2: Four months of his life living in my
1: childhood bedroom.
2: Yep.
1: Before renting a house on Long Island.
2: Yeah. And let me tell you guys, the best place to be with a newborn is in a stuffed bedroom with your husband's old pictures of his old girlfriends. You're like postpartum, yeah. fat, and you're like, oh, there's like pretty girls on the wall. I'm like, oh, your cat hated me, so it just like threw up on all my stuff. Remember Frisky?
1: Yes.
2: Would?
1: Yeah, she hated Jenny because we brought your golden retriever Bradley to the house.
2: So, yeah, her nemesis.
1: You're a cat who's lived in a house for 20 plus years, and now a dog shows up.
2: Yeah.
1: That's a hate crime.
2: So she would like sit on all my clothes, firm up, throw up in my shoes, and only mine.
1: Yeah,
2: like she knew.
1: She knew Jenny specifically. And we, you know,
2: Miss Kitty. I said Frisky.
1: Yeah,
2: Miss
1: we
2: Kitty.
1: Lived a bunch of months in my mom's. Mind you, I was driving a cab in New York City for all of this, so I was now commuting into the city to commute on behalf of other people for 12 hours a day, and then do stand up comedy at night, and then come home. And that's kind of what he was born into. And from there, we moved into a rental house that we lived in for 9 years.
2: Yep.
1: And when I finally got hired by Fox to write for Kennedy. We were eventually able to save up enough for a down payment on a house and move into the house we're broadcasting from today if our mics are still on.
2: Yeah.
1: I'm kidding. They're fine.
2: They were out 30 minutes ago.
1: They just shut it. It was just a quality thing. They're like, we'll put on Muzak. We don't care. But the point is, the link man, through all of that, had no idea how poor, tumultuous, or insane any of it was, because we were just having so much fun.
2: Yep.
1: And your kids only know what you tell them, number one. And your attitude really does define your happiness and your experience. Because for everything we just listed to you, a cannon toilet exploding, you could have fatally died. A butt cannon. You would have died.
2: Stop saying butt cannon.
1: I just say it. But the love, the intensity of that water, can you even speak to it?
2: No.
1: It was like an actual geyser. It exploded, it would hit the ceiling. Of our bathroom.
2: The ceiling.
1: Randomly. You'd be in your house and you'd just hear, boom!
2: Yeah.
1: And you'd hear water dripping.
2: Yep.
1: Because the toilet, it shot to the ceiling. Imagine if, heaven forbid, you had been sitting on that and that happened to you.
2: Yeah.
1: They'd found your butt in New Jersey. That's not good. But the point is, and this is like the livable lesson that we've learned, is like, there is no way that I could sit here right now and tell you we are any happier as a family, as radio hosts and TV hosts, than we were as broke cab drivers moving a lot. We just are a little more peaceful on the toilet.
2: Yeah.
1: That's probably the biggest...
2: It really is the biggest change.
1: The biggest tangible change. So if you're listening to us on the other side of the country, anywhere in the country, and you got like a young family or whatever your family is, and you guys are trying to get your feet on the ground and everything like that, the point is... The happiness is there if you want it to be.
2: Mm-hmm.
1: You know, and I understand there's going to be struggles and challenges and everything else, because we've had all of them. You know, but the reality is, the fun things that you do in life that are there at your disposal are they, you know, success doesn't bring them along for the ride.
2: No.
1: If you're a miserable person, you know how many rich people I know personally in TV that are miserable human beings?
2: Yeah.
1: And I know so many like old Jamaican cabbies who are like the happiest people you could ever meet.
2: Yeah. Because a lot of people get stuck in the whole, well, if this happens, when this thing finally happens, then I'll be happy. And it's just not true.
1: Yeah.
2: It's just along the way. And I have to give you a lot of credit. I know, you know, we give each other a hard time, but you have always been that focus where, you know, sometimes I'll, you know, get frustrated by something or stressed about something, and you have just such an easygoing, everything's going to be great and everything's going to work itself out. And just the laughs and the positivity, and not to get like sappy, but like you really are so good at that. Like, and it really has helped our whole family.
1: The one thing nobody tells you about methamphetamines.
2: I could see by your eyes it was going somewhere.
1: No,
2: you were gonna like, you can't take a compliment, but take the damn compliment.
1: Jenny, it's not going anywhere because you get half if it does. And I can never deal with it. After all this struggle and strife and the indignities a man might suffer along the way.
2: Listen, I can't use a bidet to this day.
1: I'll be damned if you're corn-fed, idiot, gonna take all my money. Don't go anywhere. We'll work this out after this.
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3: A better life with Dr. Sanjay Gupta.
4: There are lots of things you can measure to get an idea of how healthy you are at any given moment. Temperature, heart rate, blood pressure, just to name a few. But how about how healthy you will be and how long you're likely to live? According to a new study out of the University at Buffalo, two simple strength tests are pretty accurate at predicting longevity in older women. One is hand grip strength, and the other is how quickly people can stand up from a seated position without using their arms. By the way, I remember interviewing former President Jimmy Carter when he was quite old and being really impressed how he just popped out of the chair without using his arms. Not a lot of older people can actually do that. But I think the message here is that maintaining strength as you age is going to help you perform everyday activities, but also help you avoid injury and stay independent. I'm Dr. Sanjay Gupta, helping you live a better life.
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1: It is Fox Across America with Jimmy Failla. A story you may have heard on this show before is back in May, I was out in Reno at the Bartley Ranch Hawkins Amphitheater doing a set, telling dirty jokes in the park. You kind of feel like a sex offender, Jenny, when you do that.
2: In the park.
1: But my mom was on the West Coast for the first time. We had Marianne Failla in the audience. She ultimately made her way to the stage, participated in the Q&A. But long before she got on stage, one of our regular listeners, Jennifer, had brought a 12-year-old heckler to my show.
2: Oh, I remember you told me this.
1: Yeah. The little man, I believe, might even be on the line with Jennifer right now. Jennifer, are you there?
14: I am. Hi, Jimmy. Hi, what, Jenny.
2: Hi.
1: That's a big deal. We don't usually have two Jennifers at once on this show. We kind of have a max, you know.
2: They can't handle two of us. That's
1: yes,
2: all.
1: But you wouldn't be the first.
14: You know, we are. You know, it's hard to take two Jens. It is.
2: That's true.
1: Well, the thing is, you wouldn't be the first Jennifer to ruin one of my comedy shows, and that's why I don't mind you. I'm kidding. Are you trucking today? Where do we find you during this glorious phone call?
14: Oh, I am. I have a load full of garbage, which is what I haul, and I'm headed into the landfill. But Joe is on the line, Jimmy. He's here.
1: Oh, what's up, little man? How you doing?
18: Hi.
1: How about it? Be honest. Who's driving right now, you or your mom?
18: My mom, because I'm on the couch playing Minecraft.
2: Oh, yeah.
1: That is like the most Lincoln thing I've ever heard.
2: Yeah.
1: Wow, I love that for you guys. And you said you guys have a message for Lincoln. He's going to be on in the next hour. But what is the message I should pass along?
14: We wanted to tell you congratulations on the new contract. That's amazing. I get to hear you for at least 3 more years.
1: Thanks for that.
14: And
1: that's a big
14: congratulations to both of you on Lincoln's success of graduating high school. Yeah, that's amazing. So.
1: In our family, that truly is amazing. And I know a lot of failures are shaking their heads, listening on their prison radios right now. I'm kidding, but yeah, we're pumped up. It's really exciting. It's a really exciting moment in time. But Jenny's also simultaneously really beat up because he's going to leave. You know that whole thing.
14: I don't have to experience that for 6 more years. So
1: yeah,
14: you know, have any advice for me, Jenny?
2: Just hold tight. Take every moment in.
1: That's all.
2: Goes fast.
18: Jimmy. I'm going into seventh, so I mean, it's gotta wait a while for that.
1: Wow.
2: Yeah, but seventh, you know what? It's going to be so exciting. Seventh grade. So does seventh grade start a new like middle school for you? Do you go to a different building?
18: No, I was in middle school sixth grade. It starts from sixth grade now.
1: Okay.
2: Beautiful. Okay, gotcha.
1: So seventh grade is keg parties.
2: Don't listen to anything he says.
1: Stop it. Listen, we love you both. It was good to have you guys on the radio today. We're going to lose you in like 40 seconds because it's the end of the hour.
14: Yep.
1: But keep on trucking and supporting the show, Jen. I'm going to be back on the West Coast soon. We'll hang out again.
14: Yeah, we'll be there, Jimmy. Bring Jenny with you this time because we want to meet her too.
2: Done.
1: Dude, what are you, my manager? Get off the phone. Go drive the truck. I'm kidding. Have a great weekend, you guys. We'll do it again soon.
2: Good luck with your Minecraft.
1: There it is. The great Jenny Fela. She survived the butt cannon. She survived an hour of radio. And our headliner, Lincoln Fela, in the on-deck circle. It's a Fela Friday going into hour number 3. The Link Man graduating high school later today. We'll get some life tips for him when we come back.
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3: For decades, the prevailing wisdom for someone who's had a heart attack has been to put them on beta blockers for the rest of their life. But new research suggests that might not be necessary, and that the benefits of these medications probably taper off after a year or two. On the whole, and for the average person, beta blockers are very safe and very effective. But, as with any medication, they can come with a cost. A financial one, and also potential side effects. We're talking about things like fatigue, dizziness, dry mouth, dry eyes. I want to be clear when I say that you absolutely should talk to your doctor before starting or stopping any medication. Point is, if you're years out from a heart attack and you're in otherwise good health, you might want to ask your doctor about discontinuing beta blockers. You want to, of course, keep up a healthy lifestyle, diet, exercise, and sleep. I'm Dr. Sanjay Gupta, helping you live a better life.
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5: Ceasefire on edge. I'm Angelo Bavaro, Fox News. The U.S. striking Iranian targets after the regime attacked a cargo ship in the Strait of Hormuz yesterday. Fox's Peter Ducey with more at the White House.
6: President Trump says, obviously, this is a foolish violation of our ceasefire agreement.
7: Mr. President, you said that Iran violated the ceasefire. Will they face any consequences?
8: Well, you'll find out.
7: Do you consider the ceasefire to still be in place?
8: I don't like the fact that they took a shot yesterday.
6: But experts believe the likelihood of Iran exiting the Strait of Hormuz is slim. President Trump has complimented the new Iranian leadership as rational and not radicalized. However, that doesn't make them trustworthy.
5: Iran says they will continue to shoot targets in the Strait as long as Israel is still attacking Hezbollah in Lebanon. Rescue workers are on the ground in Venezuela after two massive earthquakes hit that region.
9: South Florida answering the urgent call for help after Venezuela's deadly earthquakes. Hundreds of volunteers accepting donations, sorting and packing life-saving supplies with Global Empowerment Mission. For many, this is personal. Back-to-back 7.2 and 7.5 magnitude earthquakes rocked Venezuela Wednesday night. An unknown number of survivors are still trapped under the rubble. With a possible death toll in the thousands, native Venezuelans here say the immediate aid from the Trump administration will save lives. U.S. military forces are now on the ground in Venezuela, with U.S. Southern Command leading relief efforts.
5: Fox's Dana Marie McNichol. The Texas Education Board is voting on a required reading list that includes Bible passages. Critics say that reading list lacks diversity, blurs the separation of church and state, and leaves teachers and students with little room to decide what they read. Others argue that list enforces strong faith and family values. 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
5: The judge overseeing the murder case of Charlie Kirk issuing a significant ruling regarding the potential for capital punishment.
31: The death penalty remains on the table in the murder trial of Tyler Robinson, Charlie Kirk's alleged assassin. Robinson's defense team asked Judge Tony Graff to remove the possibility of capital punishment as a sanction against the prosecution for violating a gag order. But Graff declined, saying it would be grossly disproportionate. Instead, the state will pay fees. Utah County Prosecutor Christopher Ballard was found in civil contempt for breaching the pretrial publicity order. Ballard says he responded to media requests to, quote, correct the record after a Daily Mail headline that read the bullet recovered from Kirk's autopsy did not match the rifle Robinson allegedly used.
5: Fox's Matt Finn, a preliminary hearing scheduled for next month will determine if there's sufficient evidence for the case to proceed to trial. A mistrial in the Palisades fire arson case in L.A., but the suspect will remain detained as prosecutors move to retry that case.
1: Two jurors prepared to convict accused arsonist Jonathan Rinderknecht, 10 saying they would not. A standstill, with every juror refusing to budge. Prosecutors claiming that Rinderknecht not only started the tiny Lockman fire, but held him responsible for the deadly Palisades fire a week later, despite firefighters saying they had put it out. The theory being that high winds reignited that first fire, causing the second. For some jurors, that's a stretch. Prosecutors did not have any physical evidence, no accelerant, and no witness. They did have cell phone location data and video evidence that put Rinderknecht at the ignition point 13 seconds after the fire started.
5: That is Fox's William LaJeunesse reporting. I'm Angelo Bavaro, and this is Fox News.
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1: Oh, you're damn right it is. And it's a huge Failla Friday for my next guest who is joining me for the full hour. You know him and love him as George from Queens. He made his debut on this show as a potty-mouthed 10-year-old with a mullet and a set of boobs. Looked like the toughest woman in prison, but now he's actually in shape. I can't talk smack because not only is he in better shape than me, but today is his high school graduation. And in the next hour of Fox Across America, we'll do some playground politics one more time with Lincoln Failla joining me at the tippy top of the hour. Yo, yo.
2: Yo.
1: Big day for the Link Man.
2: Huge day.
1: This is the one thing I guess I should ask, mm-hmm. is you've got your whole family here from Ohio.
2: Yes.
1: You got a lot of family here from New York. Mm-hmm. Are you definitely graduating?
2: I don't know.
1: What went on? Last night was your senior prom. Did anything happen that might compromise your good standing?
2: Honestly, let's just say I hope all the advisors and higher-ups in my school stay off social media today.
1: Listen, by the time you guys got home last night, if your advisors were still awake, they're in as much trouble as you are.
2: I mean, yeah.
1: That was like a 4 a.m. night for
2: you. That was a late night.
1: But you did it. How was the prom, first of all?
2: That was pretty good. Solid food.
1: Did they do any of the Napoleon Dynamite stuff? Did you build your date a cake?
2: No, it wasn't. It was not like Napoleon Dynamite at all.
1: And there was no vote for Pedro?
2: No, I was kind of underwhelmed. I did want to bash a piñata.
1: None of that.
2: Yeah, no.
1: Well, listen, if you want to bash a piñata, you're in luck. They just let 20 million illegals into the country.
2: Oh, perfect.
1: I kid, but it's a Failla Friday. If you're listening to the show for the first time, what you should know is we launched Fox Across America March 9th, 2020, 5 days before the COVID lockdowns began, and it became a tradition on this show that every Friday, Jenny and Lincoln would come on and co-host the show. And that's how people got to know the Link Man over the years, and that's ultimately why the state of New York stepped in and tried to take custody.
2: True story. Like,
1: yeah, this kid's not being raised right. But along the way, we met the Daniel family who named their dog Lincoln after
2: him. Yeah.
1: Do you remember that?
2: Yeah.
1: We met him down in Huntsville.
2: And he's a cool dog, too. He doesn't suck. He's cool.
1: Yeah. Wouldn't that be the worst if you met the dog that had your namesake and it was one of those lousy,
2: yeah,
1: just kickable, dust mop, annoying dogs?
2: Yeah, no, he was great.
1: Nah, Lincoln, whatever he is, I guess a mutt, but he's phenomenal. And we hung out with him in Huntsville, Alabama. We were doing stand-up down there, and it was just a wild time. But today's not about my stand-up career. It is about Lincoln's high school career, which comes to a close before he heads off to college. So much to get to. 888-788-9910 if you want anything to do with this conversation. And I will begin by commending him. Because on the morning after my senior prom, there is no chance they could have trusted me to go on live radio.
2: No way.
1: We grew up in an era where, like, you drank with your teachers.
2: Mm-hmm.
1: Wouldn't you argue that in your time, you know, because you've heard about my time,
2: mm-hmm.
1: you guys have become a little bit more, I guess, productive, a little bit more.
2: I mean, yeah.
1: A little more responsible, maybe.
2: Yeah, we're not as big a dirtbags, but.
1: What I think about your generation, because you grew up on the phone, is you're all in physically better shape because your whole lives are photographed.
2: Yeah.
1: But you all spend so much time staring at screens that 90% of your friends don't make eye contact with
2: you. Yeah, no, that is true.
1: All of the things your friends do, okay, or kids do your age, are how we used to spot the weirdos.
2: Uh-huh.
1: But now they're all the weirdos.
2: Yeah, everyone does it, yeah.
1: You and our buddy Will are one of the few people that look people in the eyes when they shake their hands. That is crazy. Although you're not making as much eye contact after the prom last night. You're doing fine. But what do you think, man? Like, what are you fired up today? Are you excited? What do I need to know about high school?
2: I'm kind of fired up. I'm ready for everything to just be done and just to mellow out and enjoy the summer. Because there's just been so much stuff every day.
1: Oh, in the stretch run?
2: The stretch run, yeah.
1: But, like, who do you think is more emotional today, you or mommy?
2: Oh, her.
1: Mommy?
2: 100%. She's not going to stop crying. She's going to stay up till 5 watching every Toy Story movie, looking back at every picture of me ever taken.
1: Aww.
2: But, yeah, I mean, I would miss me, too, so.
1: Your mom has, from the second she got pregnant with you, her entire existence has revolved around your well-being. Mm-hmm. You know, I was out shooting dice, hanging out.
2: And
1: I came by. Well, I believe we met when you were 9. I'm kidding. But she's obviously very invested in this. And, you know, the fact you're going to go away to college, which is exciting, is that, as you can tell, that's a lot for her. But it's a lot for me because now I have her.
2: I know. Now you just have to put up with her.
1: I can't play her in wiffle ball or video games.
2: No. And you also don't have the two against one.
1: Yeah, I that is a fair fight, because normally right now our family dynamic is, if the minute Jenny opens her mouth, it's just, you know, it looks like the five. You know, Jessica Tarloff and everybody else is like, shut up! What are you doing? Mommy's been outnumbered for a while here. Now it's going to be a fair fight until the Asian woman gets here.
2: Hey.
1: I'm kidding. Let's go, FedEx. I'm talking to you. We ordered her through the mail for a reason. Now we're talking to Lincoln Fala on a Fala Friday. It used to be Football Friday during the football season. You have been coming on this show legitimately. Your first time you called in, you were George from Queens and snuck by our old producer.
2: Yeah.
1: What is it you're the young Lincoln's brain that told him he needed to sneak onto a radio show? What was going through your process at that time? Was it all the sugar?
2: Probably all the sugar, and I feel like I just had things I needed to say that just needed to be put out in the world. Whatever was on my mind.
1: You had a couple of things to get off your young chest.
2: I'm like Kanye West. I need a platform that like people can listen to what I have to say.
1: Kanye West is my favorite story in the world right now, because they're trying to ban him from performing in Florida.
2: Why?
1: Because he said a bunch of anti-Semitic
2: stuff.
1: Oh,
2: yeah, yeah, yeah.
1: So if you say anti-Semitic stuff, you can't rap in Florida, but you can be the mayor of New York.
2: Yeah.
1: Could be the president of Harvard. Just don't let us catch you rapping. It's all dumb. Down is up, up is down. And I think every second of the show from the time you came on, and that's what made it so funny, is we launched during COVID. Mm-hmm. So your life was in lockdown. You were playing, you know, 23 hours a day of video games.
2: Mm-hmm.
1: But the nice thing is it was really easy to get you off Xbox.
2: Oh, so easy.
1: Guys, if you had Lincoln on an Xbox when those kids were in lockdown, and I'm sure there's a lot of parents listening that might relate to this, a kid could play. Would you say you were playing 15 hours a day of Xbox?
2: I mean, yeah, probably.
1: In lockdown? He didn't know there was a lockdown until 3 months in. He had no idea, but that's how much Xbox he was playing. But if you took him off the Xbox, it was The Exorcist.
2: Yeah.
1: You know what I mean? So we used to have this running joke of like how we'd impersonate him. We'd be like, Lincoln, honey, we made you a pizza. We have $1 million for you, and we just cured world hunger, and we're just going to need you to get off the Xbox for a minute, sweetie. And he'd be like, I hope you die! They would get violent and throw stuff. And because they became like video game addicts from not getting outside.
2: Yeah.
1: But what's funny is we finally, like on a Sunday, went out to the baseball field and started pitching baseball and having a catch. And you hit that spurt in your development where you suddenly became an athlete.
2: Yeah.
1: Would you describe yourself as the opposite of an athlete for a long time?
2: Oh, yeah, definitely.
1: But isn't that, Lincoln, why, like, you know, I'm not trying to take a political position here, but that's why I want people to grow up fully before they do anything to their bodies, just because you haven't gotten to know the thing, and if you just lock it in one phase, you might be screwing yourself.
2: I mean, yeah, that is true.
1: If you took a pill at age 9 to say you'd never like sports, you know what I'm saying?
2: Yeah.
1: You'd never work out. You're a lifeguard now.
2: Yeah. Okay,
1: when you were 9, if someone saw you at the beach, they would have pushed you back into the water, assuming it was your home.
2: I mean, human growth hormone and testosterone pills help.
1: He's not on drugs. He's actually taking good creatine from our man John Frecciotto.
2: Way of the Lord.
1: The way the Lord protein and the creatine is legitimate stuff. And my man John Frecciotto, who is Tom Holman's personal trainer, has promised me he's going to come on the TV show soon.
2: Oh, I love it.
1: And yuck it up.
2: I got to meet this guy.
1: Yeah, maybe flex a little bit. Very Rex Kwando.
2: Love it.
1: And he's you know, Lincoln is in like a legitimate workout regimen. It's not like me where I'm just lifting weights because wardrobe threatens me. they weigh me in every Tuesday, you know, stuff like that. I once heard, hear me out on this.
2: Yes.
1: Democrats once started a rumor that Trump, in marrying Melania, because she was a supermodel, had a deal in their marriage where he weighed her every week. Have you ever heard that story?
2: I heard that story. And if that's true, that's the best thing I've ever heard.
1: I like it, too. It was Jessica Tarloff who told me this on the air. She was like, he, like, weighs his wife. And, like, that's not cool. I'm like, no, that's amazing.
2: That's amazing.
1: If you're a billionaire and you marry a supermodel, you're keeping up your billionaire end of the bargain.
2: Yeah.
1: She's got to keep up the supermodel end of the
2: bargain. I mean, that is very fair. That's a very fair trade-off.
1: Amen. Jenny, if you're listening, no, I'm kidding. But no, I thought that was amazing. But one thing I will tell you about watching you guys evolve from where you started, because you were in middle school for COVID. So you did half of sixth grade. Was half of seventh grade homeschooled also?
2: All of seventh. Oh, no. Sixth grade was all homeschooled. Seventh grade, we went back, but like, we did the every other day thing,
1: so you
2: or whatever.
1: 3 days a week, 2 days a week.
2: Yeah.
1: Did anyone learn anything?
2: No. I had probably 95 average in every class. That's... And that was only because you'd get one or two wrong to make it look like you weren't using Google.
1: Oh, because you could.
2: Yeah.
1: Look it up, GPS mm-hmm. it, and everything like that. So wouldn't you say in a roundabout way, it was like, obviously, you know, people didn't know what they were doing with COVID and forget the political motivations and Fauci and everything else like that. The point is, kids your age kind of did get screwed because, like, if you were a senior during COVID, mm-hmm. you didn't get graduation.
2: No.
1: You didn't get prom. Mm-mm. You know what I'm saying? And all the other stupid things you get to do.
2: Yeah.
1: Like, some kids, did they cancel sports?
2: I think so. I definitely like basketball and stuff.
1: Yeah.
2: I don't remember if they had a football season that year.
1: Yeah. Well, they did in the fall because it didn't hit till March. So it was whatever was happening from March till the end of the year that they shut you bastards down. You know,
2: they definitely shut down lacrosse, I think.
1: Is that true?
2: I think so.
1: Well, they did the world of fame. I'm kidding. Stop it. But yeah, I feel like the kids got the shaft and that became the summer of like the BLM riots and then we had the Trump election. So like your whole role through high school and everything, it's been as a part of this show. Like
2: yeah.
1: you've been coming on. Then we had the Biden presidency.
2: Yeah.
1: Like, we literally can't complain about it. I have a TV show because Biden became president.
2: Yeah.
1: Because we got good enough at telling Biden jokes on TV that somebody's like, I'm going to watch more of this. And here we are.
2: Perfect.
1: So we shouldn't be mad about it. And along the way, we have so many drops of Lincoln's that we're going to play in this hour just to give people an idea. Some woman requested one earlier. Heidi, this is your voice when you started out on this show. I mean, this is
3: total crap.
1: You heard that. The viewer didn't hear that. But Lincoln sounded like he was a sonogram.
2: Yeah.
1: You know what I'm saying? And if you ever saw Lincoln as a sonogram, he was like an 18-pound baby. it was a big dude.
2: Huge.
1: Okay, but give me this. So it's your high school graduation. Mm-hmm. It is Friday. I know what your vibe is because I've hung out with you all week. We went to the prom yesterday. What is the class of 2026 feeling? That's what we want to know. It's America mm-hmm. 250 this summer. There's a lock of the World Cup is happening.
2: Yep.
1: The Knicks won an NBA title. What is the vibe with the kids in your grade?
2: I think the vibes are really high right now.
1: Yeah.
2: And I think more people, I don't think there's going to be a lot of people being sad. I think people are just trying to take it in and party.
1: Yeah. You think this
2: is
1: you bet the over on Miller Lights this
2: weekend? Oh, yeah, definitely. 100%.
1: And there's no way anybody graduating high school right now is caught up in politics or fighting or anything.
2: No.
1: I hope not, right?
2: No.
1: That's not a thing anymore.
2: And if you are, no one talks to you.
1: Really? Yeah, because it's annoying.
2: Yeah, it's so annoying.
1: I will say this, and we're going to do the world a favor, okay? Activism is annoying, whether you agree with it or not.
2: Yeah.
1: Okay? When you're trying to go grab a Dorito or play a game of pay and somebody's like, hey, did you see that thing? You're like, shut up.
2: I don't care.
1: Unless that thing had breasts. Breasts or another round of shots for the gang. I don't care about that thing. And that was like the teachable moment, I think, for your whole childhood and for most of the time on radio. I always tell you to do what?
2: Keep having fun.
1: Which one? Just have fun. You're all in the friggin' fun business. Everybody listening, no matter what life.

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4: 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KLIF.

0: There it is, Fox Across America with Jimmy Failla. Lincoln Failla, here for the full hour. He's graduating high school today. If you have any calls, any tips, any well wishes you want to share, 888-788-9910. If you want to rap with me and the Link Man, batting leadoff Dallas, Texas, Steve is on the line. Yo, Steve.
1: Hi, Jimmy. Thanks for taking my call.
0: Of course. What's happening down there in Dallas? Me and Lincoln are big fans of Terry Black's Barbecue in Deep Ellum, right, Link Man?
2: It's amazing.
0: That's our favorite. We love Dallas Barbecue, so you were able to cut the line based on how fat we are. Take it away.
1: Well, thank you. I appreciate that. Thank you. First of all, I'd like to say congratulations to Lincoln on your pending graduation. I don't know if you're 18 yet or not, but if you're 18 or when you turn 18, if your dad's in a good mood, you need to really sit down and say, hey, Pop, if you're going to continue to use these voice clips, we need to discuss royalties. You know, you need to share your success.
0: Whoa. Steve-O, how dare you? I'm kidding.
2: He brings me to the bunny club. It's fun.
0: Yeah, did you hear Lincoln? He said, I bring him to the bunny ranch. That's fun. I'm kidding.
1: Okay, but no, in all seriousness, all I'll say is make good decisions, because the harder it is to find second chances, the older you get, you know? Yep. Do it right the first time.
0: Amen. Measure appreciate twice, that. Cut once, Link, man. That's what he says. Steve, I appreciate you giving us a minute here today. And the next time we're eating barbecue in Dallas, I'll come hang out with you, assuming you don't try to shake me down for royalties. Great stuff, Steve. Thank you. Happy Friday. The great Steve. By the way, I just said I owe you money.
2: Yeah, where'd that come from?
0: How do I owe you? No, I know what he was saying. Kurt is in Leeport, Pennsylvania. Hopefully he doesn't cost me any money. Yo, Kurt.
3: No, I ain't costing any money. Just congratulations to Mr. Lincoln.
2: Oh, thank you.
0: Thank you for that. Kurt, what is Leeport? Go ahead.
3: No, Leesport.
0: Oh, okay, cool.
3: Leesport.
0: I was going to ask, what's that near?
3: Near Reading.
0: Oh, no, well, all right, very cool. I'll be there in the fall telling dirty jokes while Lincoln's up at college getting drunk.
3: No, he won't do that. He's a good kid.
2: Yeah.
3: you did.
2: I'm with you.
3: Well, yeah, no. He's seen how you are. He don't want to follow your example.
0: Oh. Are you, Kurt, are you saying I'm a scared straight for this kid?
3: Yes, I think so.
0: Good for you.
3: I hope he takes care of the mom, you know, Jenny and stuff like that. I hope he gets some humor. He gets some humor from you and stuff like that.
0: He gets humor from me. Okay, everybody thinks Jenny's the classier version of this entity. Me and Lincoln are carrying this team.
2: Yeah.
0: Okay, Jenny comes on. What does she got? She comes on the radio, tells a few jokes, gives you a hot take. The makeup team gussies her up. She gets complimentary tweets from the president. Like, she's got a cream puff gig. Me and Lincoln are the talent here. There's a reason we're playing Lincoln drops and not Jenny drops.
2: You might want to be careful. Grandpa is in our house right now.
0: I'm going to get shot during the commercial break. Kurt, good stuff. We appreciate you calling us. Have a hell of a weekend, would you? And if Lincoln really does graduate, I'd say it's 50-50. I'll let you know.
3: I enjoy your show. It's great. Glad he got rid of the other guy. He went to the FBI. The FBI got rid of him. So who knows where he's at now?
0: Oh, I wouldn't even know what the heck he's doing. Probably a podcast or an OnlyFans. Good stuff, Kurt. I appreciate the call, man.
2: Right.
0: There you go. It's Kurt listening out there. I got to tell you, Reading, PA, I'll be there to tell some dirty jokes in the fall. Me and Kennedy were there and had a wild time like 2 years ago.
2: Mm-hmm.
0: But the next place I go for stand-up comedy is California, and Lincoln opens the show.
2: Oh, man.
0: Monterey, Napa, and Anaheim in the month of July. We're going to talk about Lincoln's budding stand-up comedy career. It's going so well. He's stopping it to go learn to be a gym coach. We got a lot more with the Link Man. If you want to get some words of wisdom our way, 888-788-9910. Lincoln Failla riding shotgun the rest of the hour until he goes over to his graduation, and hopefully the principal gets the envelope full of cash and they let him march through the stage.
2: Yeah.
0: Get that diploma one way or the other. We'll find out for sure after this on Fox Across America.
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11: 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The FDA recommends rinsing all fruits and vegetables, even the ones that are organic, under running water that is slightly warmer than room temperature. 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
14: Boom, there it is. Final hour of Playground Politics on Fox Across America. Lincoln Failla graduating high school today. Highest level of education in the family. Yep. He is off to college. You talk about virgin territory. We got some well-wishers on the phone that want to talk to me in the link, man. Johnny out in Sparks, Nevada. Johnny.
15: What's up, Jimmy? Tell Lincoln he needs the royalties so he can walk on at the University of Nevada Wolfpack football team. He can stay out here. We'll take good care of him. You can come out whenever you want to.
14: Whoa! Lincoln, you want to walk on and out there by these guys in Nevada?
16: I don't know if I have the size to play football anymore.
14: This is what happened, Johnny. He got pretty. He lost a lot of weight. He's a lifeguard now, so he's skinny. Like, you'd be like a wide receiver in college.
16: Probably, yeah.
14: He's got good hands. He actually does have good hands, and you can thank his laptop for that.
15: Get out here, Lincoln. Get out here. And then when the season's over with, you can work with any one of the casinos as a lounge act, right? Work on your craft. tell some jokes, all that kind of stuff. And then, yeah, if your dad wants to come out and hang, he can come and hang.
14: All right, I'll go to Gamby's. That's the steakhouse I love out there in Sparks. That's where I took Grammy.
16: Oh, yeah.
14: We were out there.
15: It's
14: very
15: good. Gamby's good.
14: Yeah, Gamby's a world class. Shout out to the Armstrong boys. But I love Johnny. I love that everybody calling in is trying to take over Lincoln's life and career. Was I that bad of a parent that every caller is trying to steer the conversation?
15: No, we're better than you, Jimmy.
14: Johnny, I don't know what the connection's breaking up. I can't hear you. I can't. Thank you for this, man. Have a great weekend, brother.
15: You too, brother.
14: The great Johnny. There he goes. Johnny says, go to Nevada.
16: Ooh.
14: Walk on the football team. I mean, it'd be funny.
16: That would be pretty funny.
14: Listen, you have a lot of really good discipline. You're one of the few people I know that could live in Nevada and probably not get in trouble. Like, I couldn't have when I was your age.
16: I don't know.
14: Between the casinos and the hookers. You know what I mean? It's bad enough I married one. Stop!
16: Whoa.
14: I kid. Mike is in Aiken, South Carolina. Yo, Mike.
17: Hey, Jimmy. Thanks. Lincoln, well wishes to you. I mean, this is probably the best graduation that you'll get, you know, compared to college. I mean, I probably got just a little bit more than Jimmy. I had to go to summer school, but I went to community college too, so
14: yeah,
17: I got
14: did.
17: A little bit more. But yeah, no, the woman that I brought with me to my graduation had the biggest Mae West life preservers, and my parents were very upset. Ooh.
14: They were upset about the hoodies?
16: Yeah, that's some swag. Why would you be upset about that?
14: Yeah, I'm sure your dad was not upset. He was just playing along with your mom, wouldn't you say?
17: I would say yes.
14: That's the one thing about marriage, Lincoln, you got to know is Mike's giving you a teachable lesson. Sometimes you just toe the party line no matter how ridiculous you think it is. But yeah, your dad probably slipped the girl a wad of singles after the graduation.
17: Oh, yeah, definitely. Yeah, no, he watched her more than he watched me.
14: Well, you know what we love about this call, Mike, as New Yorkers? When you said the girl I brought to graduation had a really big, we didn't know what you were going to say from there in New York. You know, the girls have really big lots of things up here. Yeah, big Adam's apples, all of it. you know? So we were actually nervous.
17: That's showing my age, Jimmy. That's showing my age. I'm sorry.
14: No, you were talking about Hooties and the Blowfish, and we appreciate it. Is there any other advice for Lincoln before we let you go besides get a girl with big hooties?
17: Enjoy. Just totally enjoy. This is better than the graduation than my college was. So high school is the best.
14: Yeah, it is. I mean, when I graduated Nassau Community College, they just gave every one of us an ankle bracelet and said report back on Tuesday, you know. Good stuff. Thanks for this call, Mike. Have a great weekend, brother.
16: Yeah, see ya.
14: Thank you, my man. Mike gives you good advice, though.
16: Yeah.
14: He had apparently a well-endowed lady at his graduation. I love that. So funny.
16: I don't think it's too late. We got a couple hours.
14: And the dad has to be like, I think it's disgusting,
16: that's
14: honey.
16: So gross. Why would he ever do that?
14: Very offensive. I'll be in the bathroom if you need me. So upset. Judy is in Cleveland, Ohio. Mommy territory. Judy!
1: I have no life. It's like I have no life. I called you earlier this week, but number one, I wanted to tell Jenny that my first son graduated from the Richfield Coliseum.
14: Ooh.
1: Which is now just a big field. You know, remember the Cavs about that?
14: Then
1: I wanted to tell Lincoln, congratulations, but the one thing I heard, he said, I'm a 78-year-old female, so this is good advice, Lincoln.
14: Ooh, all right.
1: Keep those good hands. Keep those good hands. They're going to take you far.
14: Whoa. That's Paradise by the Dashboard Light, brought to you by Judy. Wow.
1: But anyway, congratulations.
14: Thank you.
1: Like I said, it is a wonderful time in your life. I remember my ex-husband, this is how we did in school. I didn't do it, but him. He didn't know he was going to graduate until he was scared to open the diploma because he had to get a B on his final or he was not going to get it.
14: Wow.
1: So that's how good we did in school. But you sound like you're going to have a wonderful life, Lincoln, and you have wonderful parents. I listen, your father and mom, they seem so wonderful. So
14: I appreciate you being a part of the show. You have no idea what I had to do with my hands to get this gig.
1: Yeah, good hands. I'm telling you. Yeah, see? There you go, right? Good hands. Judy, can't have anything better, honey.
14: Judy, you should be charging $3.99 a minute for this call, Judy.
1: No kidding.
14: All right. Good stuff. I'll let you go. You got a bubble bath
1: love
14: to get
1: you guys.
14: To.
16: All right.
14: Love you more, Judy.
16: Right,
14: there you go.
16: Judy. Thanks for calling.
14: The great Judy. It's a Fail of Friday on Fox Across America. There's one other woman I have to get into this conversation really quick because we always talk to you about football on Fridays.
16: Mm-hmm.
14: Did you by chance see Governor Kathy Hochul at the opening of the Bills Stadium yesterday? If you didn't see this, it's so good. So Hochul tries to get a Let's Go Bills chant going.
16: Uh-huh.
14: We may or may not be playing this on Fox News Saturday night tomorrow night.
16: Mm-hmm.
14: I love this clip so much. Let me just pull it for you really quick. She's basically there in front of a bunch of Bills fans who hate her. She's not a very popular, governor. And here she is saying, like, can I get a Let's Go Bills? And nobody cares. It's clip 40.
5: Let's go, Buffalo! Let's go, Buffalo! Let's go, Buffalo! All right, seriously? You're going to win a championship season with that kind of enthusiasm? Men and women of labor, you know what I'm talking about. Let's go, Buffalo! Let's go, Buffalo! All right, we got to give this place some good karma, right?
16: That might be one of the worst things I've ever heard. That's definitely up there, and that might top the clip. I forget who said it. I think he was running for president, but he goes like, yeah!
14: Oh, Howard Dean.
16: That guy, yeah.
14: Just Howard Dean to Bill's Mafia?
16: Yeah, no, you can't. Like, Bill's Mafia, you gotta play it safe, too.
14: Yeah, they're not Hochul fans. But Kathy Hochul is the governor of New York, because she was the one woman in Albany that was too annoying for Cuomo to hit on. Did you get the annoying energy there?
16: Yeah, definitely.
14: You guys, like, I'm not me-tooing myself for this voice. There's just no way. No matter what kind of hands you got out there, Judy. Quick break, 888-788-9910. If you want to squeeze in some words of wisdom for the Link Man, we're about to do our final segment of Playground Politics when we come back on Fox Across America.
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23: Osteoporosis affects millions of people in the United States and around the world. It's a disease that basically causes someone's bones to become weak, brittle, and porous, which can increase their risk of fractures. Now, the good news here is there are things you can do other than, or in addition to, taking medications to prevent fractures before it's too late. One is to up your intake of calcium and vitamin D. You also want to eat more protein. One functional medicine dietitian told us that that helps build muscle, and if you're building muscle strength, then you are also building bone strength. You want to be mindful of your workouts. The best ways to build bone density, one therapist told us, are going to be resistance exercises like lifting weights, and also exercises that make your bones take a bit of an impact, such as jumping or even running, just loading the bones a little bit more. I'm Dr. Sanjay Gupta, helping you live a better life.
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0: of the 9th on Fox Across America with Jimmy Fallon, Lincoln Fallon, riding shotgun. For the final time, we're doing playground politics as you are an enrolled member of a school system here in New York. You'll be a college kid the next time you're on this show.
1: Wow.
0: How about that?
1: That's insane.
0: Where did the time go?
1: Who knows?
0: I mean, you were coming on this show as a 10-year-old, a 9-year-old. I mean, doesn't it feel now like it kind of flew?
1: Yeah.
0: It's. I would say when we launched 2020, you're 17. Yeah, you were probably 10, rocking 20. A mullet, a C cup.
1: Yeah. Probably, yeah.
0: Lincoln looked like a female prison inmate who killed her whole family. let's see if we have some calls for Dawn the Welder. I'm kidding. Yeah. Brian is in Santa Rosa, California, KSRO. Yo, Brian, what's up, man?
2: Hey, not much. Yeah, congrats, Lincoln. You're going to enjoy this time. Just be careful. When I went to the JC, first few years, I discovered you could drop classes, and that became a tough thing. Once you learn you could do that, just don't fall into the trap and then sign up for a bunch of classes and turn around and drop them. But anyway, but I love when you're on a show. I mean, I love your dad's show, but when you... your mom or Kennedy are on, it just raises it up a notch, and it's, hope you can still call in on the times. But, I don't know if you guys have caller ID when callers come in. I was wondering, Judy, the 78-year-old you just talked to, any chance of getting her number?
0: Brian, I don't know if you can handle Judy. Did you hear how frisky she was?
2: I know. I mean, I'm just... turning 70, maybe my youth will help me keep up. I don't know.
0: Lincoln's graduation is bringing people together.
1: Wow.
0: We have one question, Brian. How are your hands?
2: they're good. I know her standards are high, so I'm willing to take a chance.
0: Work it out. She's lighting the candles as we speak, if I had to guess. Great stuff, Brian. We're going to be on the West Coast in July. Hopefully we'll get to see you when we're out there. We're going to be in Monterey. We're going to be in Napa. We're going to live it up. If we see Judy on the way, we'll bring her, okay?
2: Sounds great.
0: Thank you, brother. Have a great weekend.
2: Brian
0: trying to score.
1: Yeah.
0: Live on the radio. Wow. I expect this out of our next caller. He's in Sparks, where they have legalized prostitution out there in Nevada. Yo, Scott.
3: Hey, you guys. Lincoln, I got a piece of advice for you that's going to last you your whole life. So I want you to look at that man who you're sitting with. You're looking at him really closely. All right. So when you're born, you look like your parents. But when you die, you look like your decisions.
0: Ooh, that was deep.
3: So take a look at the decisions that are sitting right in front of you. Make good choices, man. Make good choices.
0: Good for you, Scott. Can I tell you something? I have like a guardian angel because I shouldn't be alive based on what I did in like my teens and my 20s and everything like that. But I am actually here because I was one of those lucky people who had a kid and realized like I had to do good by the kid. If it was just me, I promise, I would have been dead in a brothel like 15, 20 years easily. You know what I mean? Mm-hmm. But I was, when he was born, I cut the brothels dead like 2 days a week. You know, you got to be around to play with the kid. I'm kidding, man.
3: Well, they're only 20 miles from Sparks, you know, so next time you're here in Reno.
0: Do you want to laugh? When I was out at the Bartley Ranch with my mom, wanted to see, she had heard the jokes about the Bunny Ranch on the show. Mm-hmm. My mom made me take her to the Bunny Ranch. I have pictures of my mom outside it's kind of class family Lincoln was born into.
3: But, I got a buddy who used to insure the Bunny Ranch. He was their health insurance agent. And when they got arrested by, they got shut down by the IRS. I don't know if you remember that.
0: Yep.
3: And he used to go out there weekly to service the account, you know.
0: Yeah.
3: And he told me he drove out there the week they got shut down, and there was a big sign across the gate that said, "We're closed. Beat it."
0: That's amazing. That is hilarious. So the nice thing about arresting everyone at the Bunny Ranch is they were already handcuffed. Hey, good. Scott, good stuff.
3: Good luck to you, guy.
0: Thank you, brother. Right. Have a great weekend. How about Scott? That was deep.
1: That was deep.
0: You look like your decisions.
1: All right, I know. Now I got to start eating healthier.
0: It's graduation weekend. Don't bum us out with your nutrition.
1: I'm saying that because he's like, look across.
0: Oh, you're saying because I'm fat? I'm actually like, I'm not that bad. This is the thing, Lincoln, and you know this. Everybody who meets me at a show... if they only listen on the radio, actually thinks I'm a lot skinnier than they expected. Because on the radio, I make it sound like I'm 925
1: pounds.
0: Oh,
1: yeah, definitely.
0: You know, if you see me on TV, it's pretty obvious that I'm only 825 pounds. You don't get I'm putting on 100. But let's test your decision, since that is going to be such a key thing. College predictions.
1: Mm-hmm.
0: Okay, you're majoring in phys ed, maybe going to be a gym coach, personal trainer, stuff like that. I mean, you strike me as someone who's been very responsible with their life. The fact that you get up before school to go swim and work out and do all the things, you bet on yourself to become a lifeguard. So I actually have pretty high hopes for you in college. I don't expect you to be like a dirtbag who bottoms out and is back here in a year and a half.
1: No.
0: Uh-huh. So do you think college predictions, you're going for... You think you're gonna your grades will be where they are now? Or are you gonna be
1: I think my grades will be fine.
0: Are you gonna be the kid who gets a meal card, a fraternity membership, and a drinking problem?
1: I don't know if I can do a fraternity.
0: Okay, well, decision-making skills. Yeah. The thing I said to you is, I can pay for your college. I'll get the work done. I'll find a way. What do I need you to do?
1: I can't come back a queer for Palestine.
0: You just can't come back into this house as a queer for Palestine. You can come back as a queer. Nobody cares. It's 2026. Nobody cares what you're attracted to. Grandma might. Nobody else cares, okay? But you can't come back as one of those America sucks people.
1: No.
0: Because the one thing I hope you have learned in 6 years of doing this show is we're obviously, like, really lucky to live in America. Mm-hmm. And when you see all of these TikTok people who are coming here on behalf of the World Cup and losing their minds in Buc-ee's, how great is Buc-ee's?
1: Buc-ee's is probably the best place ever.
0: Do you know where they don't have Buc-ee's? Socialist nations.
1: Yeah.
0: They have Buc-ee's in places where capitalism flourishes and free market enterprise abounds. And equal opportunity doesn't mean equal outcome. You got to do the work. And you were saying this on this show 7 years ago. Kids never wanted a trophy they didn't deserve. Everybody gets a trophy. The thing about capitalism is not everybody gets a trophy. Mm-hmm. If you do the work, you get your trophy. But if you don't do the work, and that's the problem with socialism, is catering to the loser. So if you can keep that in mind, as a guy who's achieved a lot, again, you got in shape not because of me. I mean, you know what I'm saying? Like, you decided you wanted to. So with that being said, if you can keep that in the back of your head, the do-for-yourself thing, you're actually going to do good. What do you think happens first? Lincoln graduates college in 4 years, or the Yankees win the World Series?
1: I think Yankees won the World Series.
0: You think it's going to happen?
1: I think it's going to happen this year, because I'm going to be up at college and I'm not going to be able to go to every single game.
0: Are you the jinx? Or are you just saying just your dumb luck that they finally win and you can't even go?
1: Yeah.
0: I love that for you. Listen, Lincoln last year and the year before somehow magically saw the first Yankee game of the year.
1: And the last.
0: And the last. 2024. Was 24. He went to opening day, but we happened to be at the World Series when the Dodgers closed us out.
1: Yeah.
0: 2025, he went to opening day.
1: Mm-hmm.
0: We happened to be in the stadium when the Blue Jays closed us out. So we strategically did not let him go to opening day this year.
1: Yeah.
0: So maybe they win the World Series and you can take some of the credit.
1: Yeah. No, I don't think I went to my first game till like late April or the beginning of May.
0: True.
1: I tried to play it safe.
0: I like that.
1: Give him a couple more weeks at the end of the season.
0: 2028. Okay, you'll be halfway into your college career.
1: Mm-hmm.
0: We're going to have a new president.
1: Ooh.
0: Vance Rubio. Do you think it's like...
1: You're telling me Trump can't run a third time?
0: I'm not telling...
1: I heard there's talk of that.
0: I'm telling you that. I'm not telling him that. It might be a big problem. Plus, I have to interview Lara Trump on the show tomorrow night.
1: Oh,
0: she's going to crush it. She's bringing the big hoop earrings. She's bringing her Secret Service detail.
1: Love it.
0: It's going to be rowdy. But it is over. Playground politics. I don't know where the time went. What a great 6-7 year run this has been.
1: Yeah.
0: We'll do it again in college. We'll do it over the summer. But you got to go graduate high school.
1: Damn.
0: I have never been to a high school graduation sober before. This is freaking me out.
1: All right, so start drinking.
0: All right, we got some pregaming to do. Happy Friday, everybody. Congratulations to the Link Man. Don't forget to get tickets to see us in New Jersey. 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Congratulations. Link Man, you did it.
1: Thank you.
0: Happy Friday. Go out and enjoy your unique American privilege. I'll see you on TV tomorrow. Be a Republican, be a Democrat.
1: Just don't be a Jimmy Fallon.
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8: For years, we've been talking about both the positive and negative effects of being on social media. 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But for younger people, social media use, especially heavy use, tends to be net negative. In fact, according to this year's World Happiness Report, youth who use social media more than 5 hours a day reported a lower level of well-being. And researchers who study this sort of thing found that many teens wish these platforms didn't even exist, and yet they can't seem to stop using them. Experts we talked to largely suggested two things. Ideally, along with your friend group, take some time offline. 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I'm Dr. Sanjay Gupta, helping you live a better life.
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11: The U.S. unleashes fresh attacks on Iran. I'm Carmen Roberts, Fox News. President Trump says Iran's drone attack on a cargo ship in the Strait of Hormuz was a violation of the ceasefire. And today, the U.S. military retaliated. Fox News Chief National Security Correspondent Jennifer Griffin reports from Washington.
12: Shortly after 4 p.m. Eastern, not long after the president hinted from the Oval Office that the U.S. could respond to the IRGC attack on a Singapore flagship overnight in the Strait of Hormuz in violation of the current ceasefire, the U.S. military began carrying out airstrikes on Iranian targets. The airstrikes involving U.S. warplanes lasted about 1 hour. U.S. Central Command issued the following statement. U.S. forces conducted strikes against Iran as a powerful response to yesterday's attack on a commercial ship that was transiting the Strait of Hormuz. U.S. aircraft struck Iranian missile and drone storage locations and coastal radar sites after Iran hit MV Ever Lovely on June 25th with a one-way attack drone.
11: Iran has increasingly challenged the region and the U.S. over control of the Strait of Hormuz. U.S. military is on the ground in Venezuela to help with rescue efforts following this week's catastrophic back-to-back earthquakes. Fox's Dana Marie McNichol reports from Florida on the deployment of these critical resources.
13: South Florida answering the urgent call for help after Venezuela's deadly earthquakes. 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For many, this is personal. Back-to-back 7.2 and 7.5 magnitude earthquakes rocked Venezuela Wednesday night. An unknown number of survivors are still trapped under the rubble.
11: The death toll soared today to 920 as the number of missing more than doubled to 51,000. 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
8: For more than a decade, the Environmental Working Group has put out a list of the so-called Dirty Dozen. These are the non-organic produce contaminated with the highest levels of pesticides. Well, this year, spinach topped the list, followed by kale, collard, mustard greens, strawberries, grapes, nectarines, peaches, cherries, apples, blackberries, pears, potatoes, and blueberries. Now, all these fruits and vegetables are part of a healthy diet, so no one is saying you shouldn't eat them. Point is, though, you could consider buying these items organic if and when you can, and then taking extra care when you wash them. The FDA recommends rinsing all fruits and vegetables, even the ones that are organic, under running water that is slightly warmer than room temperature. Don't use soap, bleach, or any fancy produce washes. I'm Dr. Sanjay Gupta, helping you live a better life.
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0: Hey, thanks for joining us on a Friday night. We are in a good mood, and we got lots to get to tonight. We are going to check in with Terry Black, World Championship Barbecue Enthusiast. July 4th, people are going to be grilling, and you need to know, he is the man with a plan. We'll check in with Terry Black a little bit later on. Also, Jonathan Horn, former George W. Bush speechwriter, historian. He writes for the Free Press, and he has great stories about July 4th, 1776. So we'll check in with him. More news on Nancy Guthrie. There's a new letter, believe it or not. But first, we're going to start off talking about the Haitian refugees and that case in the Supreme Court. They went from being legally here to being forced to leave, apparently, overnight because of the judge's ruling. We'll talk to somebody who was very much involved with refugees here in the United States and the impact it's going to have with 350,000 of them being asked to leave. We'll do that coming up straight ahead. America at Night, back in a moment.
28: This is America at Night with McGraw-Milhaven.
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2: Oh, man, yeah, I'll definitely take it probably at least to 150, you know, maybe 165. What I love about – I want to ask you something. Don't you love when you pull that sausage off the smoker, you see that smoke ring and how it turns red on the inside? Don't you like that?
3: Yeah.
2: That
3: no.
2: That gives it the flavor. That smoke gets in the marbling that's in your sausage and really gives it that barbecue flavor.
3: So 165 for the sausage on the grill. All right.
2: Yeah.
3: All right.
2: You've got a lot of marbling in there.
3: Yeah. BackyardUSA.net. Backyard.

0: USA.net. World Barbecue Champ Terry Black comes in on the holidays and gives us his helpful hints. Terry, have yourself a good 4th. We got to go. BackyardUSA.net. Terry, thanks, man. We'll talk to you soon. America at Night, back in a moment.
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7: Firing back. I'm Deborah Valentine, Fox News. The U.S. striking Iranian targets after Iranian drones attacked a cargo ship, despite the two countries signing a memorandum of understanding. Fox's Jennifer Griffin has details from Washington.
8: The airstrikes lasted about 1 hour. Four targets were struck. A senior U.S. official tells me six U.S. warplanes were involved in the strikes. The targets were along the Iranian coast, bordering the Strait of Hormuz and Keshem Island. In what was said to be a post from Iranian broadcasting, Iran has repeatedly stated that the situation in the Strait of Hormuz will not return to what it was before the U.S. attack on Iran. Any transit through the strait must follow the routes announced by Iran. Otherwise, the security of vessels cannot be guaranteed. But Iran's state-run media Fars News Agency says those threats of escalation are fake.
7: Vice President Vance claimed that Iranians should pick up the phone if they have disagreements about the memorandum. The Palisades arson suspect will remain detained after a mistrial is declared as prosecutors move to retry the case.
9: After declaring a mistrial over a deadlocked jury, a federal judge ordering Jonathan Rinderknecht to remain detained ahead of a new October 19th trial.
10: The politics, you know, they need a scapegoat. They need somebody to blame.
9: Defense Attorney Steve Haney reacting to prosecutors vowing to retry the case.
10: The government's case was not strong and they didn't have enough evidence to convict him.
9: Predicting a second trial will end up with Rinderknecht being acquitted. Prosecutors citing evidence, including cell phone data and surveillance video, alleging the 29-year-old started a fire last year that was put out but reignited to become the Palisades fire. Rinderknecht pleaded not guilty. Haney alleges his client is the fall guy for the L.A. Fire Department's failure to fully extinguish the initial inferno. Kristen Goodwin, Fox News.
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7: President Trump warning the rise of socialist Democrats is the biggest threat to the U.S. Fox's Jared Halpern has more from the White House.
14: The president labeled Democratic socialists and other far-left candidates as communists in a midterm election pitch to the Faith and Freedom Coalition.
15: The communists, they're not social Democrats. They want to completely destroy the traditional American way of life.
14: President Trump criticized Democratic Party leaders for not fighting back against progressive challengers and warned of threats to Christians and other people of faith.
15: These ruthless communists will attack all religions, but in particular Christianity. They always do.
14: Democratic Socialist of America endorsed candidates swept congressional primaries in New York City this week, defeating incumbent and more establishment Democrats. At the White House, Jared Halpern, Fox News.
7: Protests are planned nationwide today, just ahead of America's 250th birthday. Fox's Tanya J. Powers has more.
16: Demonstrations are planned in more than 100 cities and towns across the U.S. It's being organized by the group All of Us 250 in states including Texas, New York, Florida, Arizona, Louisiana, North Carolina, Illinois, and more. The group says the goal is to protest, quote, whitewashed celebrations of the 250th birthday of the country, instead pushing for, quote, a place where freedom and equality or for all. There will be rallies, marches, and demonstrations, but the group stresses that they should be peaceful and no violence of any kind will be tolerated. All of Us 250 is partnering with other groups, including 5051 and the Women's March for the Day of Protest. In New York, Tanya J. Powers, Fox News.
7: OpenAI restricting the release of its new AI model at the request of President Trump's administration. This move is part of a government effort to vet AI products for cybersecurity risks. OpenAI's rival Anthropic announced that the administration has okayed a limited release of its cybersecurity model. I'm Deborah Valentine. This is Fox News.
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20: A better life with Dr. Sanjay Gupta.
23: You know, summer is a great time to re-examine how much time your kids are spending on social media, along with what they are seeing and who they are engaging with. Ask them how the posts in their feed make them feel. These apps are built to be addictive, so kids, all of us in fact, will keep coming back for more, even when we are made to feel worse. It's bizarre. You might need to help your son or daughter reset their algorithm by unfollowing certain accounts and following or interacting with more positive ones. They might need suggestions of other healthier things to do, or to see you leading the way by example and putting your own phone away. In the run-up to bedtime, everyone's phone should go away, no questions asked. And if you need some help sort of, I guess, resetting expectations, try engaging parents of your kids' friends for a more coordinated effort. I'm Dr. Sanjay Gupta, helping you live a better life.
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24: I want to be brattier and pettier. It's like that one dude at the city council when he was like, when they go low, we go lower. She's the director of DEI. She looks like she's not qualified to do anything except be a Little Debbie's taste tester. I don't care if it's mean. She got a made-up job to hire other people for other made-up positions. DEI is the...
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25: How wide is the divide between you and the vice president?
26: On what issue?
25: On any issue.
26: This administration, let me tell you something. Everyone here is aligned behind the President of the United States, yeah. Every single one of us. The President of the United States makes the foreign policy of our country. And our job, we obviously give advice, we give counsel, we give opinions. But when the President of the United States is the one who is elected by the people of our country to conduct our foreign policy, the President makes these decisions, and all of us on his team, every single one of us works in lockstep very closely with one another to execute on the President's foreign policy. Everything we do is because the President's made a decision that it's going to be done. And one of the things I'm very proud of, I can't speak for every element of our government because I'm not involved in other aspects of our government, but one one of the things that I'm the proudest of is that when it comes to foreign policy and national security, we have no drama, we have no games. We have a group of people that work very well together and closely to execute on the president's directives, which is why I think we've had good outcomes and good achievements, and we're going to continue to have good outcomes and good achievements. Everyone has an important role to play, and everyone is playing that role and doing it in a collaborative process. Okay. And I think that serves the president well, and I think that serves the country well.
0: So there's a lot to look, if you wanted to read between the lines. We're going to talk a little bit about this with the Rubio component of everything that is related to Iran, because it is becoming very evident to me that there is definitely daylight distance, however you want to call it, between two factions here. You have the Rubio faction. Now, I think it's unfair to say the Rubio faction. That's not fair to say, because I think that that puts some kind of ownership that he does not merit, because this has kind of been this long building sentiment that, oh my gosh, nobody likes Iran, and the mullahs cannot run everything. So I feel like that's unfair to say. I feel like it's just hard to describe it. I think that there is distance, though, in the administration between two clear factions, one of those being the people who think that you're not going to be able to negotiate with Iran, the people who know that the IRGC has never in the history of Iran ever negotiated. They've never they don't want to compromise. That's why there's no deals. That's why this has been a problem our whole lives. Now, I'll add too that part of the reason is because the world gives them a pass. It's like, what does Iran have on everybody that they get to have this like pass on everything? It does seem that way, right? I'm not alone in this sentiment, correct?
1: Correct.
0: I mean, it does kind of seem like this. So why is there, it's just troubling. Why is there this, I don't know what you call it, this capitulation, but treating them with kid gloves. Now, there was Marco Rubio addressing this whole issue and also talking about, which I think is interesting, discussing this, any kind of schism or whatever there would be. By the way, do you know this is the second time I've read a story about somebody having a schism with Vance? But it wasn't Rubio. The other one wasn't Rubio. The other one was Ted Cruz. Like, apparently the other article, I read this last night, the other article that I read was there was a schism between him and Cruz, so to speak. Just bizarre. There is this growing divide, though. And I think that it's becoming fairly evident that, the American people are very slowly seeing that Iran is not serious. But there's a faction that is pushing somehow that they are. And we got a couple things to unpack in that regard. Welcome to the program. Dana Lash with you. We're at the top of this first hour this Friday. We're going to get you set up for the weekend. So POTUS has said that Iran violated the ceasefire because they attacked ships in the Strait of Hormuz this week, right? Let me pull this up. Which is true. It's true. They did. They had a suicide drone strike on also U.S. allies, other Gulf states. Iran launched, this was the suicide, because they were launching, remember, one of the targets was a British freighter, and then there are apparently others. Their suicide drones, where they've been launching them at cargo ships going through the strait. Now, you had a British freighter, and then now you have a Singaporean ship that was attacked by an Iranian Shahed drone. This was yesterday evening. So the British freighter was attacked Wednesday. This Singaporean cargo ship was attacked, both cargo ships. This one was attacked yesterday evening. And POTUS is now mad. He had wrote, quote, "The Islamic Republic of Iran shot at least four one-way attack drones at ships traversing the Strait of Hormuz. One of the drones," he said, "solidly hit the upper deck of a large and very expensive cargo ship, and damage was done, but the ship was able to proceed on its way." He says, "We knocked down the other drones." Obviously, this is a foolish violation of our ceasefire agreement per President Trump. Now, he didn't say that he was going to do anything about it. He didn't say that there would be any kind of, I guess, response or retaliation. But I'm just saying, that's how you violate a ceasefire. That ceasefire, again, was violated. Who violated it? Iran. That was what was violated. Now, this is cut 25. Did we play this? No, this is a different one. Yeah, okay. No. Because there's a couple of different longer cuts of Rubio. But Rubio was just laying to waste the idea that Iran is not part of its proxies. That's stupid. Here's the other thing that is really sticking out to me and troubling me. Clearly, Trump and Vance have different viewpoints on how to handle these issues overseas. This is indisputable. But what concerns me is that it's not Trump's ideology that's taking lead here. And that's been incredibly successful. Trump also had, if you notice, this was going back to April, polling was wildly supportive of what was it, Operation Enduring Freedom. He widely supportive of what he was doing. It was only when the messaging started to go sideways that public support per Gallup and the RCP average, if you look at the timing from when there seemed to be kind of a 180 shift in messaging, that is when the American public then began projecting the dislike of the messaging onto how this operation was being prosecuted. And so I think that this has been an overall disadvantage to the administration and their objectives in this area. One of the reasons why I'm concerned about this is I look at this response from the vice president. And the vice president said that IRGC and U.S. military representatives are going to be posted in Doha to settle disputes between the two countries. What he said was this, quote, "The Iranians were like, fine, we'll send somebody from the IRGC to go hang out in Doha with somebody from CENTCOM, and that's how we're going to settle a lot of these disputes," end quote. He said this yesterday. You guys know what yesterday was? Yesterday, back in June 25th, 1996, Hezbollah, financed by Iran, bombed the Khobar Towers, Saudi Arabia, the IRGC, killing 19 U.S. Air Force service members. Even though the United States found Iran and its proxies and international courts as though we need to go plead our case of wrong, being wronged before an international court, that's performative subservience that is completely unnecessary and undue. There's been no restitution. There's been no acknowledgement. There's been no apology by Iran. Iran absolutely did it. They celebrated it. They financed. We know because there's a bank trail. This was Iran's Hezbollah. And now we're going to be working with the IRGC. The IRGC that has not changed one bit from that day to now. The IRGC that has not made any concessions. The IRGC that hates America and loudly proclaims it in numerous videos, including one that was uploaded online 3 days ago. It's making the rounds. So we're supposed to believe that somehow something's changed, even though nothing has? Am I being perhaps too sensitive to that? mean, does it not seem a little weird? I mean, maybe there's a theory to it. Lorraine says that there could be a theory that the 60, because we have, remember, we're days, about a week into the 60-day runway, right? Because if Iran's violating the ceasefire, then Israel is free to take Hezbollah out in southern Lebanon. Remember, the Lebanese government also hates Hezbollah. I know that all of these people, including the uneducated Podcastistanians, love to speak for Lebanon while they accuse everyone else of dual loyalty, even though some of them have it with Iran and Qatar. This move of taking Hezbollah out in Lebanon, I mean, it could be, maybe, and I floated this last week, maybe we're the ones stringing them along. It's a real possibility, Kane. It's a very real possibility. It's interesting. They're also coming up. There has been an instance where, and I picked this up, Rubio contradicted Vance in a statement the other day about specifically Iran, IRGC, etc. I want to look at that here coming up. And we're going to do this after headlines because I want to explore it a little bit so that you understand and have a little bit of context for the shifting in the administration. And we're going to look a little bit at maybe some of these other theories, including the theory that perhaps Trump is undermining Vance by sending Vance out here, which most everybody, including, unless it's one of the paid operative Vance fans, they exist. They exist for every politician, basically. Well, not everyone, but a lot of them. I don't think that this is him playing 4D chess. I think that he's having trouble with messaging and it's undermining the administration. But I'm wondering if it's not on purpose that Trump is giving him a little bit of a lead because the disagreements have made it to where Trump does not want him to ascend after him. There's so much palace intrigue that's playing into this. It's very weird to see this type of foreign policy and then the palace intrigue that's playing into it that could actually help dictate next moves. So we're going to dive into some of this stuff just so you're aware. So when you're reading things, because it's appearing in reporting, you have some context for it. We're going to get into that. As we move, the folks who help make the program possible, it's our friends at Ghostbed. If you have not switched to the Ghostbed mattress, you're probably sleeping on a pile of hobo trash. I'm sorry to say, it's just not the same. I'm not going to tell you what I spent on my last mattress because it's practically sinful, but it was like, you know, an anniversary gift. My husband and myself were like, oh, we got to get a better mattress. So we got this like really fancy bougie mattress, right? We thought it's fancy and bougie. Of course it's going to be amazing. Oh no, a year into it, I wanted to blow it up outside with Tannerite. I wanted to set this thing on fire and have a bonfire and roast marshmallows with it. It's that bad. So when we got our ghost bed, I just noticed the difference right away. It's just built better. The construction's better. 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
1: And now, all of the news you would probably miss. It's time for Dana's Quick Five.
2: So TSA, Kane just made me aware of this, has now decided, because of all of the World Cup people, they've decided that they're making TSA compliant ranch packets.
3: Well,
2: Juan is
3: Valley,
2: dying right? Over there.
3: Hidden Valley. It wasn't TSA doing it.
2: No, sorry, Hidden Valley. They're making, and it's also Kraft. Kraft Hidden Valley.
3: Yeah.
2: So they're making these TSA, like, ranch packets amid all of the World Cup stuff, because all the Europeans are like, oh my gosh, they call it sauce, the ranch sauce. I keep seeing that over and over again. They're like, what is dressing? Because they don't know dressing. So they're learning it's a very basic thing here, and they're very excited about it. So they keep getting in trouble at the airport trying to fly back because they keep trying to bring ranch bottles, and people are like, no, that's not, you can't do that. So I think that's actually, you know, you see a need, you fill a need. That's how great business starts, you know. A record 25 million adults under the age of 35 are living with their parents. I'm not opposed to a multi-generational household, but I think that everybody's got to work or you got to get out. That should be the rule. But the big reason is, and it's 1 in 3 adults, according to, this is like one of the most recent surveys. There was Realtor, and then there was another one that Zillow did. And what they discovered is that the big reason is the difficulty in financing. It's not because they're not working. They did the math. And so they're like, if you went back to 1998, between 1998 to 2002, these people would be on their own, either in a leased apartment or in a starter home. But it has gotten so difficult that the average age for first-time home buying is now shooting up into the 30s. I mean, I got my first house, purchased my first house in my 20s. That's like a unicorn thing now. Crazy. Stick with us.
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22: For years, we've been talking about both the positive and negative effects of being on social media. And I would say, by and large, for older adults, social media is net positive. Not all positive, but net positive. Helps them keep in touch with friends and stay social. But for younger people, social media use, especially heavy use, tends to be net negative. In fact, according to this year's World Happiness Report, youth who use social media more than 5 hours a day reported a lower level of well-being. And researchers who study this sort of thing found that many teens wish these platforms didn't even exist, and yet they can't seem to stop using them. Experts we talked to largely suggested two things. Ideally, along with your friend group, take some time offline. Also, try to recurate your algorithm so it shows you posts that'll make you feel good. I'm Dr. Sanjay Gupta, helping you live a better life.
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1: Welcome back to the program, Dana Lash with you. We're at the top, or sorry, bottom of this first hour, getting you set up this Friday. A lot of stuff to get into, so I got to tell you, because I'm horrible at keeping secrets. If you have a top, don't tell me. Well, I mean, yeah, actually, I'm a horrible liar because I feel like Sophie Cunningham in that meme where she's pointing at everybody on the court. That's me. I saw that, and there has never been a meme where I felt it in my soul, right? I was like, oh, it was like you get warm fuzzies and also that woo feeling. I'm like, oh, that's me right there. So I got to tell you this. So there's been this like story raging. So the new narrative is that anybody that asks questions about the MOU or Iran or anything. Now, sidebar, this never popped up when all of us were hardcore defending Trump from the podcast to Stannies, who were everybody was saying that he was Hitler because he decided to go and do what he was doing in Iran. I'm like, let the man cook, right? So nobody was talking about influencers then. And that was seriously an organized op to try to shut down, to try to stop and sway Trump the other way. But now when there's been a clear, discernible shift in who's leading what and questions, particularly if it has to do with Vance, there's this new narrative that's emerging that everyone who does it is part of an organized influencer campaign, which itself is an organized influencer op. That's the irony of it. And I'm like, again, I want to go back. I think I used this example earlier this week, but someone said it was a good example, so I'm going to repeat it. Let's go. Y'all remember when Jill Biden, what event was? Oh, she was, weren't they in France? Hang on. I want to get this right. Hang on. Jill Biden flower dress. Okay. So she was wearing this giant floral pattern, right? And I think it was, she wore this. This was back, I think this was in 22, it looks like. So this looks like it was 22. So she, no, sorry, 2020. She wore this big floral dress when she was with, twice she did. Once when she was in France and then another from Dolce & Gabbana when she was at Belmont in Nashville when they had a debate there. So twice she wore this like Dolce & Gabbana thing. Giant flowers. Everybody and their brother, well, women at first. And then the men repeated it because I don't expect men to know designers unless they're gay. Excuse me. I don't. If Kane was like, yes, that's Dolce & Gabbana from their spring 2019 season, I would be like, why are you gay? So the women started, because the women knew the iconic pattern, right? Dolce & Gabbana, men, if you don't know this, they have very visible and easily recognizable styles, right? So she wore this like floral pattern. On the models on the runway, it looked great. When she was wearing it out in public, many people, including yours truly, were like, and that's just one of them, by the way. Actually, I don't think that's Dolce & Gabbana, but that's just one of them. Oh, the flat. Okay, yeah, the left side, definitely. That's a recognizable. That's part of their big giant. Like they have peonies, they have bergamot, all that stuff there. People were saying that it looked like their grandmother's slipcover for their sofa, right? Juan Kane, now you recognize that one, right? You're like, yeah, we know somebody that's got a slipcovered sofa like that. Yeah, yeah, yeah, yeah, yeah. Everybody was saying this. Is that an organized op? Would you describe that as being an organized influencer op? Would you describe it as such, Kane?
2: What, do you mean the criticism of her?
1: Yeah, the fact that all these people were saying it just doesn't look good on you. Would you say that? It's an organized influencer op that so many people were saying that Jill Biden looked like she was wearing a sofa slipcover.
2: No, it's not an op. I wouldn't say so. She looked like she was wearing a sofa slipcover.
1: Right. So a lot of people saw something that happened.
2: Yeah.
1: And then they all had an organic response to it because it really did look like that.
2: Yes.
1: Okay. Not everything is an influencer op. So let's go to this situation with Vance and the very, very big difference in messaging between Vance and Trump. We all understand that there's Very different messaging, correct? Trump in April is very different from Vance in June, correct? We all see this. We all know it. We all get it. And I think that we all would also say that Trump is actually, sometimes he can be very forthright and blunt, but it ends up working because he knows when to turn it on and when to not, when to turn it off. I think people would say that he has a way of speaking to the American public that resonates with them more so than his VP, and in a way where they immediately get it. Would we all say that that's, I think we would all say that that's correct. He's, I mean, not since Reagan have we had somebody who is very, very talented at messaging and who also immediately can read the room. Like that. And they know exactly how to set the tone and how to do it. That's a boardroom tactic too. And I think everybody would say that Vance has not risen to that level. And that's why maybe some are saying, eh, he shouldn't have been out front with this Iran stuff. A lot of people would say that, right? Just by watching what has actually happened and having an organic response to it. So the narrative now, which is being pushed by some K Street operatives who are who have no other way to counter this except to try to immediately a fallacy of association plus ad hominem and accuse people of, well, I guess they're compromised and it's an organized op. Instead of addressing the issue, the problem head on, they're trying to disqualify the people that are bringing up the observations, which are unchanged by whatever status of the people that are bringing them up. There's a clear and obvious thing to this. So I got an email from a reporter earlier who was asking me about this. And I don't know if they're right or left. I don't know. My first thing was, because they asked, they how was it said? I don't know. Maybe I shouldn't talk about any of this, but I'm doing it anyway. When have I cared, Kane?
2: Never.
1: When? Yeah. So I was curious because, I'm not going to say the reporter's name or anything like that because they were polite. But it was with a major newspaper and they're working on a story on influencers and my name came up in reporting. My first thought was to feel deep offense at being called an influencer.
2: Yep.
1: The offense was so great. I mean, my first response, I had an instant, immediate reaction. If only three of you in my audience are going to understand this reference. It's like the new Scutari class, the tech priest class in Dark Tide, the update, which just came out a couple of days ago. And it's like their new cord claw special ability. And I felt like doing that, like the moment I read that email. Sorry, that was a really big deep dive, but I have nothing else to compare it to. Kane refuses to play Dark Tide, so he doesn't know. And Steve is like, I have what? So Juan's too busy eating protein and healthy food. So that was my first response. I hate that everything is influencer influencing. So I've told you guys, I absolutely have a price. I have never in my life ever been paid to post something ever. I am a brat snot about it too. I am so snotty about it. Like I want it on a belt buckle with two middle fingers on either side. A, I don't need the money. I actually just don't need the money. I'm fine where I am. But B, I am aggressively I am Han Solo. Not a joiner. I'll be a team player when it's situationally, especially in politics, if I can get my goals across the finish line, then I'll be a team player for a little bit. But otherwise, I'm Han Solo, and I will shoot first. So I look at this, and I'm thinking, where's this coming from? And then there was another piece in the paper where they were talking about it. But no, I do, like I said, I do have a price. Here's my price, right? I want a Hogwarts castle that looks just like the Hogwarts castle, but I want it to be in Texas. Maybe a little bit more east, right? Or in southern Missouri, but only if they get rid of their state income tax. So all of that has to happen for that. The second thing is I want situational immortality. I don't want to live forever because I hate people too much. But there's some people that I'm like, I would like for you to live longer because you have good ideas and could do things. And then I would like to also be like, I don't want you to live anymore because you're horrible and you think Green Day's punk. You're out. So I want to be able to have that power. It's very simple.
2: You mean for others, not just for you?
1: Yes.
2: The situational immortality?
1: Yes.
2: It's for others.
1: All of us.
2: Okay.
1: It's for me.
2: All right.
1: I'm very judicious.
2: Just being clear.
1: Yeah. I'm very judicious. That's all. It's very simple. If you wanted to sweeten the pot and give me an entire ranch of miniature animals, I will also take that. And that, you know, that will greatly weigh your argument in your favor. I'm just saying, a couple, and maybe some more dogs, right? Real simple. Yeah. And maybe one more thing. And maybe I feel like Steve Martin and SNL and all the little children of the world hold hands. And maybe also like an automatic yarn winder that I can just throw the yarn in a thing and it does it for me and rewinds it so I don't have to do the thing because that's horrible and annoying.
2: I think that. They make those.
1: And one more thing, and this is it. No, they don't. They don't make like an automatic thing where I can just Jetson it into a box and it just does it for me. One last thing. A fitted sheet robot folder. Fitted sheet folder robot. Little robot like a Roomba. It can come out when you need to fold a fitted sheet and go right back.
2: Can robots even do it?
1: I don't know. The only thing everybody's doing is making super gay glasses, G-H-E-Y. Super gay glasses, that's it. That's it. I have very simple pricing. Hit me up with Kane's emails on the website. If you can provide all those things, sure. Right? That's it. I'll totally do that. What do you want tweeted? You know, I'm not going to lie. Everybody's got a price. That's mine. That is my price. Again, Hogwarts Castle, either located in Texas or in Southern Missouri, but caveat with Southern Missouri, you also have to get rid of the state income tax for that to happen, right? So that, got it? Situational immortality for myself and others. I don't want to live forever. Some people I think are really good for humanity. I want them to live longer. Some people I want to just take off this mortal coil, right? There's that. Bonus, miniature ranch of miniature animals. Immediate like yarn winder, throw it in a box, it jetsons it up for me. Doesn't take up space on a shelf either. And then lastly, a little robot that can fold fitted sheets and then go back into its port. That's all I'm asking. Very simple. These are not difficult things. These are all achievable, I believe.
2: I think
1: so. So that's my price. You meet that. You can talk to my agent. I don't know. Maybe throw an extra 20% or really 10. Throw 10% in there for him and he's good. You know what I mean?
2: Yeah.
1: He's set. He's happy. And look, I'm looking out for Adam too. You want to throw in a tip for Kane? That's helpful, right? And maybe Juan and Steve. It's very simple. We know we're very simple, humble people. We've got very simple tastes. I'm not asking for the world. I'm not asking for a Ferrari. It's just some situational immortality in a miniature ranch, or a fitted sheet folding robot, a yarn spinner, and a Hogwarts castle. Very simple.
2: That's all.
1: Very simple. So. That's kind of how I look at this. So this idea that if you agree, it's not like how Jesus said, if three or more people gather, I am with them. So if you like have what, three or more people that all have the same thought about something, it's an organized influencer op? Is that what we're doing? Because that's kind of retarded. Okay, retardicus. That sounds dumb.
2: Happy
1: just saying.
2: Friday,
1: it is Friday.
2: Yeah.
1: It's absolutely Friday. All right, we've got more on the way. I don't know why I did that. As we move, our partners that are helping bring you the program, ladies and gentlemen, it's the folks over at Preborn. Preborn is out there saving lives, saving babies. You know how they do it? With an ultrasound. Legit, everything starts with one ultrasound. And that one ultrasound costs $28. That's it. And what's amazing about this is that this is how they saved. I mean, when they saved over 80,000 lives last year, that's exactly how it started. And it's just, I mean, it's amazing that they're able to do this with your help. One of the things that Preborn does is they meet women where they are and they walk them through, you know, meeting their child for the first time, which studies show that child's chance at life doubles once the mother hears the heartbeat. They introduce them to their child, but they partner with them for the first 2 years of their lives to make sure that they're off on the right foot. Here's the other thing that Preborn also does. They incorporate the dads into this. The dads are always in society left on the sidelines. They're just as scared, they're just as overwhelmed, and they're ignored in one of the biggest moments of their lives also. This is why preborn is so important, because they bring fathers into this process. They treat fathers and mothers as the equal partners that they are, and they make sure that these families start off on the right foot. And it all begins, guys, with a $28 ultrasound donation. So today you can help another mother, another father experience a moment of hope. For $28, you can sponsor an ultrasound through preborn. Help expectant parents see a future filled with compassion and the hope of God's love. So to donate, dial #250, say the word baby. It's #250, say the word baby, or visit preborn.com/Dana. We all...
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21: Few people now have asked me about a TikTok trend that they've come across. It's called 75 Hard. The challenge was created by entrepreneur and author Andy Frisella, who calls it a, quote, transformative mental toughness program and an Ironman for your brain. So here's what it entails. Eat a structured diet with no alcohol, drink a gallon of water, read 10 pages of nonfiction, take a progress photo, and complete 2 45-minute workouts, one of them outdoors, every day for 75 days. Quite a challenge. We asked CNN fitness contributor Dana Santis about this, who reminded us that sustainable fitness isn't about punishment or proving discipline through extremes. It's about building habits that integrate into your lifestyle in a way that feels supportive and repeatable. If you ask me, that's going to be the key to long-term success. I'm Dr. Sanjay Gupta, helping you live a better life.
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1: Like sands through the hourglass, so are the days of the United States.
2: What in the world is this? Who's doing this? Oh my gosh. Is this some kind of training? Like musical chairs training? I mean, okay. Where is this from? Do we know?
3: What can we do where we can flag everyone?
2: Well, yeah. I mean, definitely rule number one is that it's supposed to be pointed in a safe direction, but it's not. I don't know where this is, but are they, is this IRS agent training?
4: It looks a little bit like that.
2: Did Joe Biden write this curriculum? I'm curious. Who did this? What? I don't know what, I don't recognize the language, so I don't know what country it is. I mean, oh my gosh, it's Jason Bourne. Look at all the Jason Bournes in that video.
3: It sounded like the Scottish, what do they call the Scottish row? Where they're like, ooh, you know, and that one time when they pull the gun.
2: I don't know, man. I mean, if that's the stuff that they're going to, I don't know. I just, that makes me, that hurt me. That's pistola musical chairs. That's, I don't know how else to, I'm made of jokes. I'm trying to see what country it's from. And I don't think that they give it, but that's, man, don't ever do that. Never, ever, never, ever. Like, yeah, don't be downrange, right? Don't be downrange. I don't care, loaded or unloaded. You got to, especially when you got a crew like that, because I don't trust any of those people in terms of safety. So you definitely don't want to be downrange from these dudes. But what's the point of that? What is the point of that kind of training exercise?
3: IRGC training?
2: Oh, could be. Yeah, yeah, yeah. You know, or the stormtroopers from Star Wars. I mean, that's exactly like they. They're clone troopers, rather. Yeah, that's exactly how that would, yeah, that makes sense. We have more as we go into our second hour and coming up into that second hour. We've got the gays versus Islamists in the World Cup because the gays want to have their pride night and the Islamists are like, what? So what? How's that going to work out? Is anybody going to get thrown from the decks? I hope not, but we'll see. We've got that. Fun way to put it in it. Aliens, maybe. We also have our friend Julio Rosas on the latest with the border. All kinds of stuff. Stick with us.

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9: The attacks continue. I'm Paul Stevens, Fox News. The U.S. military saying four targets were hit and six U.S. aircraft involved in strikes and targeting along the Iranian coast bordering the Strait of Hormuz.
10: CENTCOM says Iran's dangerous behavior undermined freedom of navigation as commerce increasingly flows through the vital international trade corridor. And that in response, U.S. aircraft struck Iranian missile and drone storage locations and coastal radar sites. And Vice President J.D. Vance wrote on X, quote, Iran signed a ceasefire agreement. We have honored it. If they have disagreements about how the MOU is being applied, they can pick up the phone, but violence will be met with violence. CENTCOM also says U.S. forces will continue to provide a safe passage coordination to support commercial vessels going through the strait.
9: And that is Fox's Christina Coleman. President Trump warning the rise of socialist Democrats, he says, is the biggest threat to the U.S.
11: The president labeled Democratic Socialist and other far-left candidates as communist in a midterm election pitch to the Faith and Freedom Coalition.
12: They're communists. They're not social Democrats. They want to completely destroy the traditional American way of life.
11: President Trump criticized Democratic Party leaders for not fighting back against progressive challengers and warned of threats to Christians and other people of faith.
12: These ruthless communists will attack all religions, but in particular Christianity. They always do.
11: Democratic Socialist of America endorsed candidates swept congressional primaries in New York City this week, defeating incumbent and more establishment Democrats. At the White House, Jared Halpern, Fox News.
9: And Bahrain accusing Iran of launching a drone attack on them Saturday. The island nation's foreign ministry did not provide details on what exactly was targeted. Iran has not taken responsibility yet for the attack. That's home to the U.S. Navy's Fifth Fleet in Bahrain. 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

0: Many people struggle to disconnect during their daily lives, but could you handle absolute silence for 5 straight days? Here's someone who definitely couldn't. This weekend's Nicole Murray with more.
1: I went to a silent retreat for 5 days. It nearly broke my brain. Here to discuss, Wall Street Journal reporter Pamela Paul. So first, describe what these silent retreats are like.
2: Well, it's interesting. They differ in terms of their duration. I did this for 5 days. Some people do it for weeks. But the idea is that you go to, in this case, a retreat in Massachusetts near the Berkshires, and you are not allowed to speak. You are not allowed even to make eye contact with anyone. You completely disconnect yourself from everything in the outside world, and together as a group, you meditate. And what the kind of meditation that we did at the Insight Meditation Society where I went was Vipassana meditation, which is mindfulness meditation. What that means is not going deep into your thoughts, really the opposite. You're meant to empty your brain out. You are supposed to only focus on the current moment, on what's happening in your body, and you are not, anytime you have a thought enter your brain, you're supposed to notice it and sort of let it pass you by. So the idea is that if you cut out all outside stimulation, you cut out anything internally, you are very much in the moment. It's basically the opposite of mindfulness.

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11: Mike Gavin sitting in for Gordon Deal this weekend. Here's what we'll have this half hour. Why companies love blaming AI for layoffs. Why your kids' American dream looks different than yours. How Vegas is catering to millionaires. And the LA dads who meet every month while pushing strollers. That story in about 20 minutes. This week, Oracle announced a massive layoff of 21,000 employees and blamed the reduction largely on artificial intelligence. It's been happening a lot lately, though like AI itself, it's hard to tell what's real and what's fake in those announcements. Here to talk about it is tech analyst Rob Enderle, principal and founder of the Enderle Group. Rob, let's start with that news about Oracle. What do you make of that?
12: When you do a layoff, there are a lot of concerns that revenue is flagging, that you might have some internal problems that are being covered up. But you can just say, hey, it's AI, and folks tend to leave the company alone. So it's become kind of the default reason for doing layoffs. It's a shame because AI isn't yet really doing people's jobs. It's assisting, but it needs a substantial amount of oversight because hallucinations are still a thing. And many deployments are still suboptimal at this moment. So we're a bit over our skis with this stuff.
11: Right. And I guess that's kind of the scary part for anyone who's working right now, as you said, is AI is not even yet doing our jobs. At some point, that is the goal for many of these companies. So if we're already laying off this many people and it's being blamed for AI, what are we looking at a couple of years from now?
12: Yeah, that's it. It's because AI is getting better and it's getting better very quickly. And so if we get to 2030, there's a real concern that the loss of jobs would become unsustainable for any country. They just have so many people out of work that the overall drag that they're having on the economy and everybody else then becomes significant, not to mention the poor folks that don't have jobs that can't find them. So perhaps this is a bit of an early warning of what is to come. But I think it points to why so many people are turning sour on artificial intelligence and large data centers.
11: Now, if it's not AI that is in reality to blame for these job losses, what is it? Or is it, again, just an excuse for wanting to shed payroll?
12: I think it's just wanting to shed payroll. I mean, if you look at Oracle, they've made some rather questionable financial decisions, you know, buying a television network, things that aren't in line with what the company is focused on. And so you could certainly see that there probably are other things going on over there underneath the covers that are causing them to want to reduce expenses and do so in a dramatic fashion. And sadly, employees have for a long time been kind of the flexible expense. It's easier to get rid of a person than it is to get rid of a building. And so folks are often treated as replaceable. I often wonder why people go to work for companies that seem to believe this, but they do, and then we get this kind of an outcome.
11: Speaking with tech analyst Rob Enderle, principal and founder of the Enderle Group, talking about AI increasingly being blamed for layoffs. So as AI continues to evolve, what job sectors will the next round of AI-blamed layoffs come from?
12: Well, as I say, right now, most of the layoffs are undoubtedly being caused by other things, and so it really depends on overall dynamics. We're on the cusp of a whole lot of changes. The automotive industry is on the ropes. A lot of things are going on with regard to renewable energy, particularly in the United States, that are creating issues as the administration turns away from renewable energy. So we've got entire segments that are under a lot of pressure. Oil and gas are under a great deal of pressure right now, making a ton of money, but they're under a lot of pressure to reduce prices. And so there are a lot of economic dynamics that are likely going to result in AI being blamed for a lot of things that had no real responsibility for.
11: All right, thanks, Rob. Tech analyst Rob Enderle joining us this weekend. Coming up next, the new American dream.
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11: New trouble over the Strait of Hormuz. I'm Daria Albinger, Fox News. The U.S. is launching missiles on Iran, taking out targeted sites. It's in response to an Iranian attack on a cargo ship in the Strait of Hormuz. Here's Fox's Rebecca Castor.
12: A senior U.S. official says U.S. forces struck four targets located along Iran's coastline bordering the Strait of Hormuz, as well as on Keshem Island. This was all in response to Iran striking a Singapore-flagged cargo ship in the Strait, a direct violation of the Memorandum of Understanding, which was supposed to ensure safe transit for all commercial vessels. Vice President J.D. Vance saying, Iran signed a ceasefire agreement. We have honored it. If they have disagreements about how the MOU is being applied, they can pick up the phone, but violence will be met with violence.
11: Iran has since responded with a drone attack on Bahrain, which is the home of the U.S. Fifth Fleet. A suspect who was charged with arson in California's Palisades wildfire will remain detained, even though a mistrial was declared in the case. Prosecutors will try to retry the case with a new jury.
13: After declaring a mistrial over a deadlocked jury, a federal judge ordering Jonathan Rinderknecht to remain detained ahead of a new October 19th trial.
14: The politics. You know, they need a scapegoat. They need somebody to blame.
13: Defense attorney Steve Haney reacting to prosecutors vowing to retry the case.
14: The government's case was not strong and they didn't have enough evidence to convict him.
13: Predicting a second trial will end up with Rinderknecht being acquitted. Prosecutors citing evidence, including cell phone data and surveillance video, alleging the 29-year-old started a fire last year that was put out but reignited to become the Palisades fire. Rinderknecht pleaded not guilty. Haney alleges his client is the fall guy for the L.A. Fire Department's failure to fully extinguish the initial inferno. Kristen Goodwin, Fox News.
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17: I have something to start out with.
16: What's that?
17: Happy birthday.
16: Ah, thank you. I was gonna tag it when I did the June 28th, but that is the birthday, and we're excited. So 62. You know what? 2026 is also, it's 40 years of serving.
17: That's
16: clients.
17: That's right. The practice got started in 1986,
16: and wow,
17: I wasn't here for the whole thing, but it's been great. So thank you.
16: And we still have one of the original families that went all these years.
17: Yeah.
16: We've got all the kids now, and the legacy has been cemented with millions in profit over those years. My longest standing client, he passed away a few years ago.
17: Right.
16: He was grumpy.
17: I love that guy.
16: But our happy family in Colorado, they're now the longest, and they have 40 years worth of history. All right. We got two salacious subjects, and they're related.
17: Okay.
16: All right.
17: Let's go.
16: High-tech deep value.
17: Does that exist?
16: It does. And we're going to cover a few examples. You go, and you know, in hindsight, it's easier, but you look at Dell at 12 times earnings. eBay was like 10 times earnings.
17: It was eight
16: times earnings. That worked out just fine.
17: Yeah.
16: Now GameStop's trying to buy it, which it's a good time to hit the bid.
17: Yeah. And I think they're like, we're not doing that.
16: Yeah. But, you know, we drug Dell around like a boat anchor last year, and then boom, it's taken off. Looks like it's capable of a correction from here, but we harvested some. But that deep value concept, it applies in more ways than one. And when we go through the charts, we're there. But I would say the market is divided into two pieces.
17: Absolutely.
16: Hot and not hot.
17: That's a pretty good way to put it.
16: Okay. That's the way, I think that's the way my son describes the girls he's meeting. So,
17: at once upon a time, not anymore. Yeah.
16: No, the Russ in the Air Force.
17: Oh, okay. Oh, yeah. That one. Yeah.
16: He's coming back from Korea. He's concluded his 7 years, and he goes on the GI Bill, essentially.
17: Oh, that's awesome.
16: Pay for his degree. He'll stay in the guest suite, and while he gets settled into a new apartment in Dallas, probably going to go UTD.
17: Okay.
16: So anyway, that'd
17: be a good spot for him.
16: Yep. He'll have to separate the crowd. Hot, not hot. But anyway, okay, we'll get to the oil thing, right?
17: Sure.
16: But this subject came up at the close of the week.
17: What's that?
16: I'm getting ready for the Friday morning market report, right?
17: Yep.
16: Ain't nothing exciting, right, that I could find. And, you know, I talked about semiconductors just going crazy all week, and we'll get to that, right?
17: That's been an interesting story coming out of Asia.
16: But anyway, I'm just flipping through my favorite tradingeconomics.com website. By the way, as a listener, that's a great site. It is free, and this weekend they're having a half-price sale.
17: Half of free is still free, right?
16: Just wanted to see if everybody was awake, right? Anyway, so I flipped over to crypto, right?
17: Oh, yeah.
16: And it has reaccelerated its house of pain. So the crypto bros in the house of pain screaming, no one is coming to save us. Bitcoin falling below 60,000.
17: That's right.
16: And that's the lowest in 2 years. But now that we've taken Papa Dean's book, the stupid things people do with their money chapter, and this needs to be a recurring episode here, like the Bozo Awards and the Sir John Awards.
17: Oh, yeah.
16: Right? Well, we go over to crypto, and now the market cap is $2.07 trillion. Right? What's another $70 billion?
17: Where did it peak at?
16: 4.3 trillion.
17: Whoa.
16: That's over $2 trillion in less than a year in aggregate declines.
17: There you go.
16: Wow. But then wait, there's more. Okay. Extraordinary popular delusions and the madness of crowds. We got to visit Michael Saylor strategy.
17: Oh, yeah.
16: Whoa. It's gone from 400 to 85.
17: Actually, it peaked at 500.
16: Yep. And the company, they've only made money 2 years out of the last 10. Now, they're supposed to make $48 this year. Do you think that's going to be true?
17: Oh, no.
16: That's not true.
17: There's no way that's true.
16: No, that is a bad forecast. So, it was, you know, it was just like October that it was $400.
17: All right. So, I want to point something out here.
16: Okay.
17: All right. So, anytime people take a very simple idea, like, hey, we're just going to be a Bitcoin treasury company, and then and then they add mountains of debt to it so that they
16: buy more Bitcoin.
17: To buy more and dilute shareholders by selling more stock. And then you have a cash flow problem, right? Because you're supposed to pay yield on the stretch and the other preferred securities that they issued.
16: Yes.
17: And that's a recipe for disaster, right? And I'll tell you, I had a friend of mine one time. He's like, well, if I just own all this Bitcoin, I can borrow against the Bitcoin. I'll never have to sell my Bitcoin. And I told him, I said, well, in a decline, you'll lose all your Bitcoin. They're going to take it from you.
16: You'll go underwater.
17: You'll go underwater and be bankrupt. And so that's kind of the same thing, right? So if when you're leveraging up like this, there's a big danger to doing that. And I think it's been playing out particularly for the crypto bros over the last year.
16: And MicroStrategy down by half over the past month and down over 80% from its peak.
17: Yeah.
16: This is, well, that's why you want to tune in to Net Worth Radio. We've also got subscriptions that you can tune into, Spotify, Apple Podcast, and of course the weekly YouTube with Alex and I.
17: Yeah.
16: In the office with the charts and graphs, which are posted for you at networthradio.com. All right. So Jeremy Grantham weighed in on this.
17: Grumpy Grantham. He's been grumpy for a few years.
16: Yeah. He was managing like $25 billion back in 1998.
17: Yep.
16: And he said, this market is way overvalued. In retrospect, he was right.
17: Yes.
16: It went a little further. About a third of his clients said, you're just not aggressive enough.
17: Yeah, and you're making a mistake. We're out.
16: Yeah. So his assets went to $18 billion. Now GMO has, well, they have great research, but he prevailed and eventually assets went over $100 billion.
17: Yeah.
16: So he prevailed with his grumpy strategy. All right. He goes on CNBC, right?
17: Right.
16: Billionaire investor Jeremy Grantham says Bitcoin will dwindle away with a whimper.
17: All right. Can I say something about that real quick?
16: Yes.
17: Okay. There's a book written between 1990 and 1994 by John Kenneth Galbraith, Short History of Financial Euphoria. And one of the comments...
16: Back in 94.
17: Yeah.
16: Okay.
17: Yeah, in the 90s. And one of the things he pointed out is like all of these bubbles and these things that end up going away have some sort of new financial innovation attached to it. And so when you look at Bitcoin and the ecosystem of
16: AIAIO.
17: EIAIO, yeah. But the ecosystem in the crypto markets was exactly that, right? They had a DeFi piece, which is decentralized finance.
16: Yes, sir.
17: You had Bitcoin's going to become the new dollar standard.
16: Yeah, and you should buy it because the dollar, it's just going to go away.
17: Yeah, well, that's currently. Is that true or not true?
16: Oh, Katrina had this little meme this week, and it said, inflation running at 7%. I lose half my value, you know, in 5 years.
17: Right.
16: So, instead, I just put it in Bitcoin, and I already lost half.
17: I lost it faster. Accelerated the process.
16: Yeah, he just got it done quicker. MicroStrategy could lever that up for him. Anyway, but it was. And, you know, he said it'll dwindle away.
17: Yeah.
16: Right? Because it's not any fun anymore.
18: well, compared to when it was 120,000.
17: Yeah. Well, when you're, if you bought it at, you know, $200 a Bitcoin and it went up to 120, that was fun.
18: Tell me about the promotion side of it.
17: That's right. So there was a, I saw this from a fund manager, pointed out that there was a large advertising campaigns into Bitcoin that ended in 2025, primarily sponsored by Bitcoin miners. And they stopped doing that promotion because they were moving and switching to AI.
18: they changed their pump and dump scheme.
17: They changed the scheme. And that's when you had the big decline in Bitcoin.
18: We'll be right back with the headline roundup.

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2: You have economic growth still accelerating. You have a labor market that is still in pretty good shape, with that unemployment rate holding flat at 4.3%. Your payroll's reaccelerating. So I think you could see the rally continue and perhaps even broaden from here as some of those cyclical areas in the market maybe catch a bid as well.
3: Dallas business leaders tune to NetWorth Radio for the latest in financial news and portfolio strategy. And now, here's your host, Spencer McGowan.
4: Yeah, since Jeremy Grantham popped up on CNBC, right? Mm-hmm. It's worth revisiting the 1998, where he said the U.S. stock market is going to have a negative real return from that point, because he does his seven-year forecast. I believe his U.S. deep value and international deep value, more than a 5% projected return, annualized real return for the next 7 years. So that means maybe we'll get good at deep value like he did.
5: I like deep value.
4: I also like tactical safety and income.
5: What's been interesting about the, you know, in our investment committee, we have a whole list of the kind of value categories, right? We're plotting now.
4: The candidate list.
5: And some of them are like, well, they're deeper value when we first started looking at them.
4: They're getting deeper value. It's like a boat anchor. I mean, I think it's going to be December is a great buy point.
5: Yeah.
4: So it doesn't bother me to take some profit, move the allocations to the Goldman Sachs Treasury Fund, or Goldman Sachs Short-Term Bond Fund, or the money market. We're finding munis occasionally.
5: Yeah.
4: So we've got some clients that love the tax-free income, right?
5: Yep.
4: And the sweet spot is right now, occasionally, you'll get a 5% tax-free investment grade near par, right?
5: Mm-hmm.
4: With over a 5% or close to it yield to worst. You pay a tiny premium.
5: Yeah.
4: But that should hold its value pretty well. And five tax-free, that's eight for the top tax bracket. So we're beginning to strategize on increasing the allocation to the safety and income, and this is one of the reasons.
5: Well, in one of his research pieces, GMO puts out, it's a seven-year forecast. And the seven-year forecast says that big cap growth over the next 7 years will annualize at like a minus five.
4: Ouch.
5: Yeah. Now, they started putting that out a couple years ago.
4: He was early in 98?
5: Yeah, he was early in 98. He's probably early now. But what the real returns for deep value and international deep value are 5 to 7.
4: That's strong.
5: Plus 5 is better than minus 5. Last time I checked.
4: He said, based on the value of the stock market compared to GDP, that's a Warren Buffett measure, right? This is the most expensive market in history. And he says, with modifications. I don't know what modifications he's talking about. Based on the value of the stock market compared to GDP, this is the most expensive market in American history.
5: Mm-hmm.
4: So that's the Buffett indicator. We are at 235%, according to longtermtrends.com.
5: Yep.
4: Twice the size of the U.S. economy. And so you're playing with fire. Wow.
5: That's what Warren Buffett said
4: and
5: back in 99 and part of 2000.
4: Let's revisit SpaceX because Jeremy Grantham did.
5: That must be, I mean,
4: a roughly $2 trillion valuation, another sign of extreme market enthusiasm.
5: Yeah.
4: Right? Historians may eventually view the company's public market debut as one of the defining peaks of all time.
5: Well, he points out Amazon, right? Amazon in the tech wreck fell 92%.
4: Wow.
5: Before the company eventually came back.
4: Yeah, they needed to make money.
5: Yeah.
4: Because there you go. It was the equivalent of 10 cents. And then it went all the way to $4, now then 40 cents. Yeah. Yeah, there's your 90%, 90-something percent decline. And then it got better. But, you know, how many people held it for that long?
5: Well, that's one of those things, right? People are like, well, if you just bought Amazon and then held it, it's pretty hard to hold something through a 92% decline. I'm just saying.
4: You got to really love it. Well, and that's part of, you know what you own.
5: Yeah.
4: All right, so let's go to SpaceX, the trading so far. This chart is posted at networthradio.com. This is continuing the theme, stupid things people do with their money.
5: Yeah.
4: And it may work just fine, all right? But we've got the 10-minute chart posted at networthradio.com, and it shows most of the people that bought in the aftermarket are now underwater.
5: Oh, yeah. Quite a bit.
4: Yep. So the history was 135
5: IPO
4: for the lucky connected people that got allocation shares, mm-hmm. right? And there was some retail in there. Then 225,
5: right?
4: A little bumpy ride. This is 10 minutes at a time. So that's on the 16th. Now we're 10 days later, 153.
5: It's a lot of movement in 10 days.
4: Yeah, there was some lucky people that got to sell.
5: Right there at the peak.
4: Hopefully.
5: Somebody did.
4: Now, as we pointed out in prior episodes, you're paying $2 trillion for a little over $20 billion in sales and an annualized loss based on the most recent quarter of nearly $8 billion a year. The only profitable division is Starlink.
5: Yeah.
4: So that
5: there's news that maybe XAI is coming around because they're renting all their data space to other companies.
4: Okay.
5: Just saying.
4: But
5: my view on SpaceX is this thing could easily trade $50 a share or $25 a share, right? If sentiment goes the other way, and I don't know.
4: Here's something else I think is stupid.
5: Do you think that AI data centers in space is going to work? I don't know if it's going to work or not.
4: That sounds really expensive.
5: Yeah.
4: Really expensive. But, you know, it's flashy. Now, here's another one.
5: Oh, yeah.
4: We want to revisit one of the things we warned you about back when Oklo was $180. It's now 50. It's down 18% for the week.
5: Looks like it's going lower.
4: Well, its value, it's still valued at $9 billion. At that peak, it was valued at $30 billion. Walk us through sales and profit for Oklo.
5: That's right. So in this year, 2026, they should do 1.9 million in sales.
4: They hadn't done it yet.
5: Yeah.
4: Last year, they had no sales.
5: And lose 71 cents a share. Next year, they should do 8 million in sales or in revenue and lose 82 cents a share. This got really hot because Sam Altman's one of the sponsors of this deal.
4: He's AI.
5: Yeah, and he's OpenAI.
4: He's OpenAI. Okay, here's another stupid thing.
5: Okay.
4: Sarah Bras.
5: Oh, yes.
4: We've been following this one because CBRS is this symbol. Whoa, man. So it IPO'd. And the first trade, which was huge, right? Everybody piled in. I thought SpaceX might do this on the first day. It took 3 days to find that level. But they opened the stock at about 370, which was double the IPO price of 185.
5: Yeah.
4: And now it's 173. That's rather unfortunate, right? If you said, I just got to have this. Well, it says it's an AI inference and training platform.
5: Yeah.
4: Right? Now,

0: $77 billion, right? So I guess at the peak it was $75 billion.
1: Isn't that crazy?
0: This is, I'm just seeing the examples. Now we go to the other side of the equation, all right?
1: Energy.
0: Oh, what about energy?
1: Are we doing that next? What do you got?
0: Well, on that subject, I wanted to say there are some solutions to this dilemma, because I've probably got everybody spun up and scared. Going, wow, people do stupid stuff.
1: Yeah.
0: You got the crypto bros. That's no fun anymore. Now you're paying tens of billions of dollars for companies that never made money.
1: Well, I mean, Palantir is a good example, right?
0: They make money.
1: They make money. Peaked over 200, got cut in half.
0: Yeah, 112 now.
1: Yep.
0: Well, yeah, they're down 37% just so far this year.
1: Yeah.
0: That's, well, as we had pointed out, another reason you should subscribe is when it was 200 times earnings, we said, that seems so expensive, because when are you actually going to get a dividend?
1: Oh, yeah.
0: Yeah.
1: Never.
0: And now OpenAI and Anthropic, right? I think OpenAI delayed their IPO.
1: Okay.
0: I don't know why.
1: And we have Hynix.
0: What?
1: Hynix is coming public here.
0: What is it?
1: June 10th. It's memory out of Taiwan.
0: Okay.
1: Or South Korea.
0: Let's go to break, and then we're going to cover South Korea, because they played a part in this week's trading. Investors, when the financial markets quake, we want updates from real portfolio managers. 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
2: 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I'm surprised the market is doing as well as it is without them. I mean, the Mag 7 year-to-date is roughly flat. The S&P 500 is up over 10%. That just serves as a reminder we can look other places for growth. We don't have to limit ourselves to those seven names.
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0: All right, we were covering the frenzy of IPOs.
1: Yeah, SK Hynix, South Korean company, they just had rampant speculation in Asia. Apparently, it's very easy to borrow lots of money and buy stocks and stuff.
0: Crazy rich leveraged Asian trading. Crazy rich leveraged Asian trading.
1: Yeah, the evening prior to the last day of trading this week, Kospi traded overnight minus 8 or 9%, ending the session about minus 6.
0: Okay.
1: And South Korea, the sell-off earlier in the week was also driven by a deleveraging out of South Korea and Taiwan.
0: Yeah, they spanked Micron before its earnings.
1: Yeah.
0: It just went down nearly 20%. And then the earnings came out 12 times last year.
1: That's pretty good.
0: Yeah, they're fulfilling. I mean, they're already annualizing at $100, and it was 2024. They only made $1.30.
1: So
0: so it goes in the deep value category because earnings went up so fast.
1: Yeah, in March when we first looked at this, the estimate for 2026.

0: 7 was 50. It is now $145 a share.
1: For next year.
0: For next year.
1: Okay.
0: And so you look at that. So you've moved the estimates from 50, then it was 104 a couple weeks ago, and now it's 145.
1: Just keeps going.
0: Keeps going up.
1: Wow.
0: That's nuts.
1: Well, not a recommendation for your portfolio till you come down and get a plan. And don't forget tactical safety and income, because, man, when stuff starts to go down.
0: Yeah. Any slowdown in this DRAM sales funnel.
1: Yep.
0: Stock will get cut in half from here. If it doesn't slow down, then it's going to 3,000. I mean, that's kind of, you know, you're looking at the trade-offs.
1: Maybe. Okay. So a harvesting strategy is important.
0: Yep.
1: Well, here's what I'm watching for the end of the year.
0: Okay.
1: And then we'll get to energy, right?
0: Okay.
1: They've bifurcated the tech market. And you've got old tech, deep value, and we're just watching for potential addition. Adobe down 43% this year.
0: For the year, yeah. But, I mean, it was, man. What's interesting about this is earnings are still going up.
1: A PDF, you know, and they've got graphics.
0: Yeah.
1: So I don't know. And CRM, Salesforce down 41%. Zillow's down 55%.
0: Wow.
1: Zillow's just quirky. That's too much of a mystery. The point being, it's not just rampantly everything overpriced.
0: That's right.
1: That's where you can find some bargains in there.
0: Yeah, payment processors too.
1: All right, it's time for our Strait of Hormuz update. Deal or no deal? the last deal. So as soon as they cut the deal, right?
0: Yeah.
1: Hezbollah, and there was a great recap, like hourly drones and missiles going into Israel, right? Which is what Hezbollah, I guess, was created to do.
0: Right.
1: To fire missiles and drones into Israel. Anyway, so, you know, Israel goes in and takes out the source, right? And of course, all the media is all upset that, you know, Israel's messing up this ceasefire. Okay, if Hezbollah is shooting rockets into your country, then what are you going to do?
0: Yeah.
1: And yeah, so deal, no deal. Every time we declare the Strait of Hormuz opens, it closes again.
0: Okay.
1: But this week it opened up enough, right? West Texas Intermediate crude oil falling below 69 a barrel.
0: There you go.
1: So I went and did a query, and then we'll get to Texas news stories. Right? Potential impacts, economic and market impacts of oil going below 70. Disinflationary tailwind, right?
0: Yes.
1: So, you know, there were like half of the Fed suits came out and said they wanted to raise rates. And
0: makes me wonder, maybe I should be on the Fed.
1: Yeah.
0: That didn't seem very smart to me.
1: Well, let's see. I mean, they're academics. So anyway, Kevin Warsh coming on. He's got some, he has task forces, like four or five of them.
0: Okay.
1: Anyway, I don't know if that's worth studying or not, but it's a major gift in the fight against inflation, and it'll cool CPI and PPI. Wow. Okay. That means the bond market may get a lift as inflation comes down.
0: Sure.
1: And you may not need a rate cut for that to happen, because there's some bargains out there. Net importers win. Energy importing nations experience a sharp improvement. Net exporters face deficits. Middle East, parts of Latin America. So equity market impact. Earnings, E&P margin compression for exploration and production. I stick to the thesis that we have a longer period of refilling storage.
0: Mm-hmm.
1: And that longer period of refilling storage, still a great profit opportunity.
0: This one made me laugh a little bit. Can I tell you why?
1: Okay.
0: because we talked about it in the past couple of weeks, and this is actually an inflationary shock that should subside pretty easily. This particular case is pretty transitory, assuming that you can keep the oil flowing through the strait.
1: Okay.
0: Right. And COVID was not that. COVID was, hey, we're going to raise money supply by 40% and just hand out a bunch of checks. Well, that's inflationary.
1: That is. And infrastructure capital, they have a Substack.
0: Okay.
1: They're reiterating a forecast of 3 Fed rate cuts over the next year, despite a hawkish press conference by Chair Warsh. I just thought that was an interesting, like, nobody else is saying that.
0: Yeah.
1: Right? That nobody's saying that.
0: Well, I find it pretty interesting. I think Warsh had to say something kind of hawkish and kind of keep things in line and make no decision, which is what he did. And now he can kind of start getting into the seat.
1: Yeah, they dread being wrong too much. Let's go to Texas news stories.
0: What's going on in Texas?
1: Morgan Stanley declares its footprint on Y'all Street. So they bought the old Trulux site.
0: Yeah.
1: Well, Trulux is still there. I guess I don't know when it's going to go down, but they're going to put up a $1.3 billion tower.
0: Maybe.
1: Maybe?
0: Yeah. Maybe. They're also looking at a spot in Georgia.
1: Instead of here?
0: Yeah. That's what that says.
1: Wow.
0: Right there.
1: Okay. Well, they're in competition, so they're negotiating with the city.
0: But, you know, to me, this is like Home Depot and Lowe's, right?
1: Yep.
0: You got Home Depot over here and the Lowe's right there. We got Goldman Sachs going right there, so they got to go right there.
1: And Bank of America Corp., Texas Stock Exchange at the Bank of America Tower.
0: Also, Apollo Global Management.
1: Yes, sir.
0: Looking to build a second headquarters in Austin.
1: In Austin?
0: Yeah.
1: Ooh.
0: So,
1: I'd put it on Lake Travis and you can have a boat dock.
0: There you go, right next to the Four Seasons.
1: Project Kilby. This was just a natural, and we've talked about this possibility. Chevron strikes a power deal with Microsoft for a Pecos, Texas, massive natural gas-powered AI data center. And I was looking up natural gas in, you know, it's $3.34 nationally. That's what the futures say. Well, out in the Permian, it goes negative sometimes.
0: Yeah.
1: Because they drilled so much for oil that they got all this extra natural gas. $1.30 was the last price reported at Waha.
0: Wow.
1: So you got $1.30 gas out there. That's just natural, as opposed to expensive fuel cells and the cost of solar.
0: Right.
1: Right? That's just natural. And so it means West Texas becomes the data capital of the universe.
0: You heard it here first.
1: All right. Negative gas prices show the need for permit reform. And 2.7 gigawatt project. Chevron is going into the power business in a big way.
0: I love it.
1: All right. Energy stocks could be a slick trade. Still deep value. Not as dependent on the price of oil as what people think. Before the war, cash flow estimates for ExxonMobil, $65 billion, now $95
0: billion. That's more.
1: Chevron was $45 billion, now $70 billion. That's a lot of free cash flow.
0: And that's projected to be next year also.
1: Marathon went from $10 billion to $20 billion in free cash flow.
0: They call this the halo trade.
1: What's that?
0: Heavy assets, low obsolescence. I was talking to a guy that works at a family office, and he's like, oh, like that's like the halo trade. And I had to ask him, I was like, well, what's that? Heavy assets, low obsolescence. You're going to need oil and gas, and they're heavy. They have lots of assets.
1: Remember the extraordinary popular delusion of net zero?
0: Oh, yeah.
1: Yeah, that's not as fashionable as it was. The grand finale of the program coming up. We'll be right back.

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2: Value stocks have actually done quite well year to date. If you look at the Mag 7 in particular, even though they've had a really strong rally off of the market bottom at the end of March, value has been this kind of quiet deliverer in your portfolios. And ultimately, the reason for that is because we've seen rates move higher. Investors want cash flows that are nearer in time horizon and more definitive. Mm-hmm. And so that puts pressure on growth stocks. And so there is some pockets of value within the value-oriented market.
3: 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Now, here's my dad, Spencer McGowan.
4: Alex, are the W's back from camp?
5: Not yet. Almost.
4: All right. You're getting lots of pictures?
5: Oh, yeah.
4: Okay.
5: Yeah. Covered in paint from head to toe.
4: Yes.
5: For their special competition they have at camp. It's pretty funny.
4: Oh, here's the Bloomberg article on the crazy rich leveraged Asian trading.
5: Oh, yeah.
4: Yeah. Andy Chang is 26, unemployed. With the help of a little borrowed money, the proud owner of $60,000 worth of Taiwanese tech stocks.
5: Mm-hmm.
4: And AI mania has gripped any number of markets across the world, South Korea, China, and the U.S. But nowhere is it as frenzy as here in Taiwan. Okay.
5: There you go.
4: So he's there. It is meme trading. What could go wrong? All right.
5: Everything trades, ultimately trades at what it's worth, right?
4: Korea AI route revives scrutiny of $290 billion levered ETF boom. So they got big leveraged ETFs over there.
5: Yep. You want 4X? No problem.
4: U.S. business activity picks up on manufacturing strength. And that says you're expansionary. That's the highest since May of 2022. So 4 years, 4-year high in the manufacturing gauge. That's, wow.
5: That's good.
4: That's expansion.
5: That's good news.
4: And, all right, next.
5: Quantum computing. Could today's data centers be obsolete in the future?
4: That's the scary, okay. Walk us through what's happening in quantum computing, and is it usable yet, and who's using it?
5: I think it's partly usable, right? So It can do things classical computers cannot. Google revealed that its Willow quantum processor solved problems in 5 minutes the world's most powerful supercomputers couldn't solve in 100 years.
4: Wow.
5: And so I think it has potentially some real logistical components to it. And the question is, would it make data centers obsolete, right? Because you have a quantum computer that can solve for all that stuff, smaller footprint, more power, less overhead, potentially. I don't know. What do you think?
4: Well, it used to be that, like, one of the first computers down at the University of Texas was, it occupied a whole gym, right?
5: Yeah.
4: Had lots of vacuum tubes and stuff.
5: Right.
4: And now your TI calculator does more. Right. Right. So that would be obsolete.
5: Yeah.
4: And that potential is a little scary because if they start to factor it in.
5: Well, yeah. What does that do to the hyperscalers? And now you have stranded assets.
4: Speaking of stranded.
5: Okay.
4: They have taken payment processors to the woodshed.
5: Oh, yeah.
4: I mean, you know, you talk about bull market, bear market. It's not so simple because you've taken these companies down to just low multiples.
5: Yep.
4: I mean, Toast is a good example.
5: Fiserv. Payment processing giant.
4: Ka-ching.
5: PE of 6.
4: Yes. Well, they deserved a spanking. This was just a little bit too terse.
5: I think
4: so. Can I quantify that?
5: Yeah.
4: So Fiserv, which not a recommendation for your portfolio to get a plan, and we don't own everything we talk about.
5: Right.
4: But here, there may be a good entry point for this one. So they made $8.80, right?
5: Mm-hmm.
4: 2024 last year, only 864 this year, 812. Now, how would you price a company that was growing nicely, that stalled? They're supposed to start growing again, but last quarter and this quarter, not yet. At $48, it's 6x earnings.
5: Yeah.
4: Right? Wow.
5: It starts with, I mean, you start growing EPS again, expected 2027 earnings, almost $9. Well, that should be almost a double just to stay at 10. Right? I mean, I'm just saying.
4: Yeah, anyway, the payment processors and the software companies, the thesis being right now that AI is going to render software companies obsolete.
5: Yeah.
4: Right? It can write code better and faster, and you won't need Salesforce.
5: Okay.
4: So these embedded companies have subscriptions. It's one of the reasons Warren Buffett bought Apple a long time ago. He said, well, you know, I usually don't like tech, but that's more of a subscription service. And he was right.
5: Yeah. People can still pay for stuff and companies will still process, right? So
4: I want to point something out.
5: Okay.
4: Gold was 5,500, right?
5: Yep.
4: It just fell below 4,000 this week.
5: I know.
4: Ouch. And it's a mystery, but maybe 5,500 was too high. So 4,095. Anyway, that was a pretty serious reversal. Silver was over 120. Now it's 5,950.
5: Yeah. Yeah. All those premises. So those are all dollar destruction purchasing power cases, right? Where the theme is like, oh, we just have to own things outside of the dollar that would benefit with the degradation of dollar value, purchasing power, blah, blah, blah.
4: And how degraded is the dollar?
5: It's not.
4: At the dollar index against trade weighted other currencies, 101.2.
5: Yeah.
4: And that's up 4% over the past year.
5: That's right.
4: It's about the same index price that the index was in the 70s when it came out.
5: Yeah.
4: Interesting. All right.
5: So maybe not as true as people would like to think.
4: Okay, on the theme, you know, part of preventing mistakes is a big mission for Net Worth Radio.
5: That's right.
4: And you covered the fact that the Bitcoin and crypto mining companies were paying YouTubers to promote it.
5: That's right.
4: And then they realized they could just use their processing power and rent it out to AI. Right? Well, the other thing that's the online gambling.
5: Oh.
4: Polymarket.
5: Yeah, tell me about this.
4: Well, they're banned from letting U.S. users trade on its website since 2022.
5: Okay.
4: But you got Kalshi, right? That's legal here. And turns out, Wall Street Journal came out, you know, and this is scary because when somebody's promoting something, right? And you watch an exciting YouTube on the subject, remember this. We reviewed more than 1,100 videos made by 10 of Polymarket's more than 100 creators. In 70% of the videos, creators appeared to place a bet on websites that looked nearly identical to Polymarket, but were actually dummy sites the company used to film fake trades. 10% of the videos went even further, adding outdated footage or fake headlines to imply they won their bets.
5: Ah.
4: Those videos depicted the creators winning almost $900,000. We traced each bet, how it would have actually done, found in reality that they would have lost more than $166,000.
5: Well, there's a, that's got to be right for pump and dump, right? So once a creator, I guess you call it, or
4: yes,
5: YouTuber or something like that, has enough followers, they can be like, hey, I'm buying this, and they'll already have a position, and so everybody else starts piling in and they immediately sell to them.
4: Wow.
5: There's a few people that went to jail in the past couple of years for doing that.
4: Wow.
5: Yeah. Yeah.
4: That's okay. People that get paid a lot. Elon Musk, total pay, millions, $158 billion, followed by a measly $821 million for Shank Mitra that runs Welltower. Most people don't know what Welltower is, but why would he make that much money? I'm going to go.
5: Well,
4: I'm
5: the stock's done right well. They're adding.
4: Oh, wow.
5: I actually kind of like that one. It's a little pricey.
4: Real Estate Investment Trust.
5: It's Senior Housing. Senior Housing REIT.
4: Oh, it's the leader of the group.
5: Yeah.
4: Okay.
5: Yeah. So if they're talking about the compensation he receives as part of his package, that's stock.
4: Yeah.
5: Then that number is true, right? But if you just talk about his salary, it's not true.
4: CrowdStrike, $248 million. George Kurtz.
5: Mm-hmm.
4: Hawk Tan. Broadcom.
5: Yep.
4: $205 million. Warner Brothers Discovery, David Zaslav. He is $165 million. And Blackstone, Stephen Schwartzman, $126 million.
5: That's pretty good.
4: David Solomon at Goldman Sachs, the DJ.
5: Yeah.
4: $119 million. Those are some big paydays.
5: Those are big.
4: All right. 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
6: 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The charts, graphs, and research are posted for investors at NetWorthRadio.com, where you can set up your time to schedule a brainstorming session with the McGowan Group team. The preceding program was brought to you by McGowan Group Asset Management, Inc., a subsidiary of McGowan Group Wealth Management, LLC, who is solely responsible for the content. 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Spencer McGowan is a six-time winner of the Forbes Best in North Texas Wealth Managers. McGowan Group is a federally registered investment advisor utilizing Pershing LLC, a BNY Mellon company for asset custody. McGowan Group is a dedicated fiduciary serving affluent families right from the crest in Dallas. Remember, discussions of specific securities and strategies do not constitute recommendations, which are only delivered as part of a complete investment plan. Investing always involves risk of loss, and past performance is not a guarantee of future results. 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The preceding program was brought to you by McGowan Group Asset Management, Inc., a subsidiary of McGowan Group Wealth Management, LLC, who is solely responsible for the content.
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0: automotive world. You're on Cruise Control with Don and John. And we'd like to welcome you to this Saturday morning here on 570 KLIF, Cruise Control with Don and John, me being Don Grantham.
1: And me being John Ingram.
0: And back there behind the double bulletproof glass, our producer extraordinaire, Mr. Tim Kimsey. How are you, sir? Man's got Grammys, gold records, platinum records. Other than that,
1: long beard.
0: Yeah, nice we're his only claim to fame. Hey, and joining us this week on the Dealer Roundtable, good friend, family friend, as a matter of fact, and new sponsor, Mr. Cliff Gardner. Hello, sir.
2: Hello, gentlemen.
1: Hear that clap?
0: Cliff comes to us in a roundabout way from the car business. If you're wondering how and why he's here, you all know that John and I came out of the car business following Ed Wallace on the show here. And Cliff called one day through a friend and says, hey, you know, I'd kind of like to maybe get on the show and your demographic, something would work for me. Anyway, he's in the mergers and acquisition business. Thank God I said that right, huh?
1: Really?
0: But anyway, before we go with, he's lived a life not unlike Indiana Jones. I'm getting chill bumps.
1: Very close.
0: I mean, he's done so much that it could be a four-hour podcast, folks, I'm telling you. Anyway, Cliff, welcome so much.
2: Thank you, Don.
0: So, you were born in Iowa.
2: Yes.
0: And let's kind of go back there and tell us how you ended up being like in Dallas-Fort Worth and the high points in your early life.
2: Well, I had a very unique beginning to start with. My dad passed away when I was 3 months old, so it was just my mom and I, but I didn't have the typical mother. My mom grew up in the Depression and literally had to go out and stand in the street with a tin cup and hold it up when the soup wagon came by to get a cup of soup, and that's how she stayed alive. Well, she managed to go from that to being the last person in the state of Iowa to become a lawyer without going to law school. They literally changed the laws in the state of Iowa because of my mom.
0: So instead of having, did she go to college?
1: No.
2: She had a 4-year scholarship for college, but because her dad was a drunk and abandoned her and her mom and her two little sisters, she had to leave and give up the scholarship after the first year and go to work in a factory.
0: And still passed the bar to become a lawyer in Iowa.
2: But she took a correspondence course, and then she passed it and became the first woman attorney in the eastern third of Iowa. But they changed the laws because of my mom. But she managed to go from that, from the tin cup, to going on her honeymoon to Africa, where she shot an elephant, a leopard, a rhinoceros, a Cape buffalo, and 7 other wild animals while she was there. So she was truly a pioneer well before her time.
1: She was pretty tough.
0: It was just you and your mom, and did y'all live in a farm? Did you live in town? I mean,
2: we had a farm. Yes, we did. But she practiced law. But the thing about it was, she being the only woman attorney in the eastern third of Iowa, all these abused women came to her seeking a divorce. So she ended up working her whole career and doing 75% of her work pro bono. But what that also meant was constant death threats. We were constantly threatened, calls in the middle of the night, they'd kill our dogs. She had 5 loaded guns in the house, a loaded gun in her purse, a loaded gun in her glove compartment. She literally sat me down when I was 8 years old. She said, son, you could be an orphan at any time. I've got to teach you a work ethic and self-sufficiency because you could be an orphan. When other kids were watching cartoons, I was getting life's lessons at a very early stage.
1: But that also changed your life.
2: Well,
1: the lessons from mom, right?
2: It taught the work ethic, and that work ethic has continued to this day. But one of the things I'm most proud of that's most unique, because she did all her work pro bono, we were dirt poor, and so I couldn't afford to pay to go to college. So I ended up becoming a fur trapper.
0: I think I saw you in really? Alaska's Wilderness show one time. I bet you didn't have a snowmobile, though, did you?
2: No, I didn't.
0: You had to walk.
2: I had a wood toboggan.
0: So you trapped fur animals.
2: I trapped raccoons. I fully paid for my last 2 years in college.
0: Well, Daniel Boone. That's got to keep going. I keep getting this visual of you in your raccoon hat. So you get to college and you graduate from college.
2: Yes.
0: And what happens next?
2: I wanted to go where it was warm. I only had one goal when I graduated.
1: Like me, right?
2: I had been out plowing snow and it was 69 below zero wind chill. And so all I cared about was going south of the Mason-Dixon line. I didn't care where that was.
1: Sounds like me, Don.
2: And I graduated from one of the best accounting schools, CPA schools in the country. And there was one sign-up sheet for a national CPA firm in Dallas, Texas. And I put my name on that, at the top of that list. And I got that job. And I came down here and been here almost the whole time since.
1: What year was that, Cliff?
2: That was 1983.
1: 1975?
0: I've always been here, so I can't.
1: Yeah.
0: I'm not.
1: You're local.
0: Local yokel.
1: Local yokel. Yes.
0: So, you come to Dallas. How'd you live? Where did you bring?
1: He didn't.
2: I literally.
1: He had loads of money when he got here.
2: Yeah. Loads of money. I literally had $100. I bought a used car. I got on I-35. I drove south. There was no going back. I had to start my life. I saw Dallas as a new frontier, and I just came down here with a tremendous amount of enthusiasm. I brought my Iowa work ethic with me, and it's worked out extraordinarily well. I've lived the American dream.
1: I love it.
0: So, no more shoveling snow at 69 degrees below zero.
1: Ever.
0: So, at Freezemageddon, you were probably out in your gym shorts in 2021 when that was.
1: Probably, yeah.
0: Yeah, that's pretty funny. So, yeah.
1: No, it isn't. Not when you're shoveling heavy snow. It's not funny at all. So, but you're funny to bring that up.
0: Well, you know, we freak out when it gets to be...
1: One inch.
0: If there's any ice on the street,
1: yeah,
0: it's the whole world stops. They go to school at 69 degrees below zero. If it starts getting below freezing and we have to turn the heaters up too much, they go ahead and let the kids stay home because they don't want to pay for the natural gas and stuff it's going to burn to do so. Mm. But you know what? It took you a while to get used to the 105 too, though. So,
2: well, it did, but I always tell my friends up north, I have friends that actually contend they prefer the cold over the heat, and I tell them I prefer the ice in my drink.
1: Yeah.
0: Okay, so you come to Dallas. You go to work for a CPA firm here.
2: Yes.
0: And kind of walk us through the next little phase of who Cliff is.
2: Well, back then it took 3,600 hours to get your certification for your CPA certificate. So I officially got 3,603 hours and quit the next day. But then I went into commercial construction, spent time with Centex, the large national home building company, on the commercial construction side. But then I started a very dynamic career in healthcare. I became the vice president of finance for a national home healthcare company until they sold. And then I went to basically a startup where I was the 15th employee in a behavioral healthcare company. And we did 9 acquisitions. We acquired all 9 of our competitors, did a very successful IPO. So I was the finance guy through all of that, through the IPO. That earned me the privilege going to work for Baxter Healthcare, and I became the CFO of the largest open-heart surgery company in the world. And for that period of time, I moved to San Diego for 4.5 glorious years and was the leader of that company.
1: Yeah, and how many open-heart surgeries did you guys do a year?
2: We did 50,000 a year, if you
1: can imagine. 50,000?
2: 50,800 hospitals.
1: I think of that number, and it's like, wow, 50,000.
2: And just in case anybody's contemplating an open-heart surgery, out of 50,000, we got sued for 13. We had no clinical fault in 7, some clinical fault in 3. So that means there was only really major clinical fault in 3 out of 50,000. It's one of the safest procedures there is.
1: Amazing.
2: So if anybody's afraid of that, don't have a phobia or fear about getting an open heart surgery. They have truly perfected that.
1: That's amazing.
2: Yeah.
0: Okay, so at this point, I guess we ought to explain that you are in the mergers and acquisition business now.
2: Yes.
0: Okay, and so what that means is, folks, if you've got a company that you're thinking you want to sell or that you want to find a value or what it could be worth, that's what Cliff does now, right?
2: Yes, I have a Christian mergers and acquisition firm. I left out one stage that we'll get to in another segment here, but my partner and I built the largest OEM auto parts e-commerce platform ever created in history with 165 million parts on one website.
0: Okay, so let's do something real quick.
2: Okay.
0: You mentioned the word OEM. So that's original equipment manufacturers. So you and your partners built this website of original equipment manufacturers parts. Now, how big? I just did this so people don't understand.
2: Sure, okay.
0: And then kind of go back. So I interrupted you. It's 169.
2: We had 165 million parts applications on a single site. And I ultimately sold that to AutoNation, the largest auto dealership group in the United States.
0: Which is part of our auto connection with you here,
2: yes,
0: too.
2: Yes, absolutely.
0: Cliff, when we come back, we're going to talk about the your favorite sailor you ever made? Almost went blank for a second. Next on 570 KLIF.
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4: 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The boys will be right back with this on 570 KLIF.
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0: And we're back here on 570 KLIF Cruise Control with Don and John for a Saturday morning here in downtown Dallas, Texas. 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
1: And John Ingram.
0: And playing the James Gang back there, our producer, Mr. Tim Kimsey. Hello, sir. Joining us today on the roundtable for his first time ever, Mr. Cliff Gardner. You are the founder of ECP, couldn't you come up with something easier than that? My memory's not very good, I guess. You're a mergers and acquisition firm, which we talked about, but you came to that in a roundabout way through the car business and the health industry and whatever. And so we were talking at your house the other day when we had our little pre-show meeting, and you told us that all the transactions you've done, some giant ones for really big people, one that's really special. Tell us that story.
2: I'd be happy to. Yes, I've done a lot. I actually sold that largest open heart surgery company itself, did the 9 acquisitions with the roll up for the IPO. I did a lot of corporate transactions. But after I sold my company to AutoNation, it gave me a chance to really do something different, to take my 30 years of mergers and acquisition experience and help business owners, small and mid-sized business owners, and add a Fortune 500 CFO to their team, to their transaction team, and really balance the negotiating table. But I didn't get any enrichment or fulfillment out of 25 years in a Fortune 500 corporate America setting. It was insidious. It was godless. It was thankless.
0: The Shark Tank.
2: It was all about money. All about money. There was no reward in that whatsoever. I did what I had to do. But now I get to do what I want to do, which is help people. But there were these two wonderful ladies that had built an autism company, and they were so phenomenally successful that they had a two-year waiting list. So not all people that sell want to sell to cash out and leave. They wanted to join a more robust company. And my company, I'm very proud that we typically can sell any high-quality company in 150 days. But they gave us a very unique one. They had a Christian initiative in their daily curriculum for these autistic kids, and they required that we only sell it to a Christian company. So if you think about a Venn diagram, that reduced about 85% of the buyers out of the market. But ultimately, I found a wonderful pediatric company that was a Christian company that wanted to enter autism, and it was just a magical match. It took 11 months instead of the typical 5.
0: Divine intervention.
2: But we accomplished it. But here's the moment that I will never forget. I wouldn't have thought that I could have one moment that'd be more enriching and fulfilling than 25 years in corporate America. But when we close the transaction successfully, we always have a closing dinner with the buyers and the sellers, and we celebrate the closing. And one of the owners looks me right in the eye, and she goes, "Hey, Cliff, what do you think I'm going to do with the first $85,000? I said, "Geez, Megan, I don't have any idea. Mercedes, powerboat, what are you going to do fun?" And she looks very solemn at me, and she goes, "No, my sister can't get pregnant, and I'm going to help her by giving her $85,000 for medical procedures." And I literally did a fist pump under the table. That's the whole reason why I'm doing this, why I started a Christian mergers and acquisition firm, was to help people. And that was just the sentinel moment right there that made it so rewarding.
1: I totally agree with that. That had to have chills, like Don says, chill bumps, right? Up and down your arms.
2: Well, and then to follow up real quickly, since that was such a sensitive, private, personal topic, I didn't feel like I could ask. And then about 2 years later, I really needed a referral from Megan. So I contact her, and she's like, "Yeah, sure, Cliff, I'll help you out with a referral anytime you want." I said, "Hey, by the way, I'm afraid to ask, but how did things work out for your sister?" And she texts me this picture, this beautiful little girl named Madeline, this little blonde-haired, blue-eyed girl.
1: Oh, man. You know,
2: "There's my sister's daughter." And so what a happy ending. I mean, it was like truly, I mean, corporate America was tough. This was more like a Hallmark moment.
1: No question about it. Yeah, that's the most enriching, right, for the soul, is when you have something like that happen.
2: Well, and I've had other transactions. There's three guys that I sold their medical staffing company doing 60,000 home health visits in Texas. And all three of these guys, two of them were from the Philippines, one was a Hispanic fellow. After they closed, all of them went to the bank with all their kids, which was 8 or 9 kids. And they each got a check written to themselves for $1 million each. And they took a group photo of these three people holding their $1 million checks with their 8 kids. They sent it to me, and they said, "Our kids say, thanks for helping us pay for our college."
1: Nice.
0: Well, I went and looked at your website. Service is like the number one thing.
1: Yep.
0: that you talk about and you offer. It's not about the money. It's not about this. You offer a whole lot of different guarantees and stuff, and we're not even going to go there yet. But one thing that makes you a little unique, and that made me think of it when you talked about asking Megan for a referral, was the real reason that you called, right? Mm. Is you do that every day for everyday people if they know somebody or...
2: Oh, absolutely. Yeah, we're a Christian firm. We do a tremendous amount of unconditional favors.
0: In fact, on your website, Great Big Things, is if you got questions, here's my number. Call me and we'll talk about what you've got and what you may have. And I mean, it's your whole thing is to serve.
2: Oh, absolutely. I'm very, very accessible on purpose.
0: I mean, you get paid for it, but that's really not what it's about. And it's pretty evident on the website, folks, if you go look at it.
1: Well, here, Don, it says, as a Christian firm, we operate with unwavering integrity, honesty, and a servant heart mentality.
2: Yes.
1: Which is important for all of us to learn that, you know, we're going to run into situations, maybe even today, where you need to have a servant heart just because you don't know who you're going to run into and what their situation is.
2: Well, when somebody goes to sell their company, it's a critical decision. It's a life-changing decision, not only for themselves, but it's a multi-generational decision. Because if it's done right, we're talking about multi-generational wealth here, to where now they can take care of the future generations and pay for college and set up trust and funds and so forth. And so it's a very emotional decision for the sellers. And so I don't know of another circumstance where someone needs a trusted advisor more than when they go to sell their company.
1: So let's say I was going to sell my company. Would you interview me first and make sure that I was a client that you wanted and was willing to help me with that?
2: Oh, yes, I would definitely interview you.
1: And so is there a minimum, like a company worth like $500,000, $1 million, $2 million?
2: Well, I typically work in the range of $5 million to $100 million.
1: Okay.
2: But again, I'm a Christian firm with a servant heart, so I'm going to try to help anybody I can help. And if I can't help them personally, I know where to send them.
0: Hey, when we come back, you just sold your company to AutoNation. Got a check. What would you do? We'll tell you what we'd do next on 570 KLIF.
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0: And we'd like to welcome you back to Cruise Control with Don and John for a Saturday morning. It's about 8:27 a.m. Me, Don Grantham.
1: And John Ingram.
0: And our friend back there behind the double bulletproof glass, Mr. Tim Kimsey. Hello, sir. Joining us today, segment number three.
1: Yes.
0: On the dealer roundtable, a non-dealer this week. But he's actually come to us kind of via the car business in a back-assword

0: production process with Berkshire, my partner and I, my technology partner, decided to branch out. We had really gotten deeply involved in parts, OEM parts administration while we were there, and we realized how fragmented it was in the open market. Mm-hmm. And we thought, why isn't there just one website that's a common depot for every part for every year? So we decided to take on this initiative and build it ourselves, just literally two guys in a garage. And we weren't automotive guys, but we needed funding. But again, I was the high-level transaction corporate finance guy. So I literally walked into dealerships that had never heard of me and asked them for between $25,000 and $40,000 per brand. And for that, they were going to get an exclusive for our website. And what that meant is we would take all the orders, roll them over to their parts department, they would drop ship. We would never own, we would never touch the products whatsoever.
1: You're like a pass-through.
2: That's quite an endeavor.
0: Yeah, we were an early-stage Amazon, basically, for auto parts. But we didn't really understand the magnitude of the task we were taking on. My partner took 3 billion, with a B, billion data elements, including all the illustrations, and turned it into a seamless online catalog. And we had 165 million parts applications on one website, if you can imagine, that responded in microseconds. And it was just a phenomenon. We envisioned it, we built it, we launched it, we perfected it, and we did about kill ourselves. We worked 100 hours a week for 2 years straight. That came with a huge price tag.
1: So you did 4 years' work in 2 years, basically.
0: Basically, we sure did. And once we had it operating, it was operating perfectly, but it became very clear to us that we didn't have the scope and scale to really take it to the next level that someone in the high-level industry could. So given that I had all these years of M&A transaction experience, I did my own offering, and I only offered it to the top 10 auto dealership groups in the United States. And the ultimate buyer was AutoNation, because they couldn't figure out the technology that we had conquested.
2: And they had spent millions of dollars trying to figure that out.
0: Oh, absolutely, tens of millions of dollars.
2: So how did you come up with the concept in the first place? I mean, how did you... Of all the things out there, how did you come up with online parts?
0: We just saw how dysfunctional it was.
2: Okay.
0: We watched what occurred on a daily basis within the dealerships. And the dealership, the group we were working for, had almost every brand covered. So we saw how fragmented it was. And we said, we just need one centralized system here. Think how powerful that would be.
2: What year was that, Cliff?
0: We started in 2012 and sold it to AutoNation in 2017. So 5 years of sweat equity.
2: We all know, I mean, dealerships now buy parts online each and every day, and so do clients and customers and individuals. I buy parts online. Sure. Tim buys parts online. Don does too. We all, now it's a huge business. So.
0: Oh, most definitely.
2: Yeah.
1: So I guess you sold it, y'all got a check, and y'all went to the Caribbean and never came back, right?
0: No, actually, I thought for a moment, and I mean literally probably 4 hours, about retiring, but I'm not the guy who can sit around and watch Judge Judy during the day. I mean, I need to be really mentally active, really stimulated, and I've had this purpose, it feels like, my whole life, going all the way back to grade school to help people. I was the guy when the bullies picked on somebody, I jumped in the middle and I said, no, you're going to deal with me, you're not going to deal with him. And so I've had this mentality, this servant heart of helping people forever. So that kind of really became the launching pad then for my getting into mergers and acquisitions. In 18, somebody asked me to sell a manufacturing company, so I did. In 2019, I was introduced to two wonderful guys who had a national medical device company. They had been working with Sunbelt, one of the national franchise brokerage groups, for 2.5 years. And it failed. So they asked me to come in and take over their offering and help them. So I did. And then I went to work with an M&A firm here in Dallas for a couple of years through COVID, and that was brutal. But in 2022, I decided to break out. And I didn't like a lot of prevailing ethics that I saw in the market. I didn't like what brokers do. I didn't like what companies do with unsolicited LOIs. So in 2022, I decided to launch my own firm.
1: You can't use acronyms without telling people what they are. LOI.
2: LOI, letter of intent.
1: Yep.
0: Oh, letter of intent, yes. Yeah, okay. Yes, absolutely. But I set out in 2022 to create the most ethical mergers and acquisition firm in the lower middle market, working with companies from $0 to $100 million. And that's what I've been doing the last 4 years. We're a Christian firm, and I'm very proud of what we've accomplished. We've helped a lot of really high-quality people.

0: admire you for that, Cliff. That's awesome.
1: It's so enriching and rewarding. Again, after 25 years of unfulfillment in corporate America, this is my chance to give back. I have a phrase that I love using, and that is that we're purpose-driven, not fee-driven.
0: Yep.
1: We're doing everything for the right reasons.
0: And a purpose.
1: Yeah.
0: Yep.
2: Rick Warren, I got the book.
0: Yep. Purpose-driven, right?
2: Purpose-driven life. Okay, when we come back, we're going to talk about, you already said you all do $0 to $100 million is your sweet spot. I mean, you could do more, whatever, but that's your sweet spot. And when we come back, we're going to talk about who the perfect client is for you, and we'll talk about how you help them people. Them people? Is that English? Next on 570 KLIF. 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
4: 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And we'll be back faster than I said this, next on 570 KLIF.
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0: And we're back here on 570 KLIF Cruise Control with Don and John for a Saturday morning, 8:37:06. Me, Don Grantham.
1: And John Ingram.
0: And joining us today, Mr. Cliff Gardner.
1: Yes.
0: You know, I have a hard time with Chrysler, Jeep, Dodge, Ram, too, and they're here.
1: With ECP Ventures?
0: Yeah. I'm going to let you do it for the rest of the show. Anyway, as we've been talking this morning, Cliff came via the car business to actually be in the mergers and acquisitions business that he's in now. And his whole thing's based on he's been so successful in his life that now he can take a deal because he wants to and because it's the right fit with whoever that seller or the buyer is, right?
2: That's correct.
0: Okay. So ethics is a big deal with you. Christianity is a big deal with you.
2: Yes.
1: Integrity.
0: Thanks, John.
1: Yep.
0: You keep working on the ECP. But you, I don't know if we covered this yet or not, because this is going so gadgum fast. You quit multiple big jobs due to what you thought was an unethical behavior of people that you were working for.
2: I didn't quit. I got fired.
0: Well, there was a corporate corporate separation.
2: Well, call it what you will, but okay. There was an ethical conflict between my ethical standards and the prevailing ethical standards. The last time I got fired, they literally told me, Cliff, you're one of the best employees we have, but you're an impediment to us doing business. Can you imagine a company telling their chief financial officer, you're an impediment to us doing business?
1: Ooh. We need more people like you, Cliff, that's for sure.
0: Anyway, I only say that because that's a core value with you. And you don't have, at this point, you don't have to take a deal because you need to get a commission check.
2: That is correct.
0: Okay. So just so people know, let's kind of talk about who your ideal customer would be if you were going to do a avatar.
2: The ideal person is someone who's got the highest of ethical standards. I have a tendency to work with a lot of legacy companies, and I think that's because obviously I'm more advanced in age, so I'm usually in a similar age bracket with people that are looking to sell between 50 and 75. But I would suggest a big part of it is respect, because I really understand what it took for them to build value. People that own legacy companies have poured their life into it, years, many times decades. I've had one guy that had 40 years in his electrical supplies company, for example. And so I have the respect for what they've accomplished. I do have three standards that I require to be a client of ECP. And the first one is you have to have the highest of ethical standards, both ownership and senior management. And two, there has to be quality earnings. And since I'm a longtime Fortune 500 CFO, CPA, it's very easy for me to do sell-side due diligence and determine if there's quality earnings there to go to the market with. And then three, there has to be transferable value. It can't be a company where once the owner steps out, it creates a tremendous void and the company is going to go backwards and regress. But if there's that kind of value, I always tell prospective clients, if you can convince me that you have value, I'll be able to convince the market easily that you have value, because that's the biggest thing I do. I could describe what I do in 10,000 words, but I prefer to use two words, value conveyance. I learn every possible thing I can about that company, and then I convey that value to the marketplace and try to get it in front of at least 100 buyers so we get good market feedback and good market pricing.
1: And one of the things you say, Cliff, is that you can sell the company within 150 days?
2: Yes, I don't know if I should say this on the radio or not, but AutoNation dragged out my transaction for 397 belligerent days.
0: This is okay. This is when you were selling your personal company, the parts business, to AutoNation. Go ahead. I'm sorry.
2: Yes, that's when I was selling it. So I was the yo-yo on the end of the string for 397 days.
0: Doing the walk the dog, weren't they?
2: Yeah.
1: Yeah, they were.
2: I won't do that to my clients. I believe that if they've got a high-quality company, I can sell that company in 150 days. I've got a 10-stage process. Every day is very vigilant, deliberate, and defined. It's all laid out on my website at ecpventures.com, and it shows exactly, there's a narrative in the resources section that shows exactly what I do in each of those 10 stages to accomplish that for my clients.
1: And, you know, reading your bio and looking at your history, you're kind of a master negotiator.
2: Well, that's a big thing I would like to mention, because a lot of business owners think they can sell their own company, and they may be brilliant operators, they may be brilliant financial people, but doing mergers and acquisition work is entirely different. It is, I tell people, it is a negotiation from that first moment until that closing table.
1: Yep.
2: Every element is a negotiation, and you really want someone that's got the experience, who's got the savvy. When it comes down to it, you need a lot of savvy if you're going to influence buyers and convince them of the value of a company.
1: Well, when I first met you, you told me that you were the detail-oriented guy, so that when you go into a closing, you already have all the details. You know everything that's going to take place in that transaction before it happens.
2: That's absolutely right, John. If there's one attribute that led to all my career success, and I got this from my mom due to lack of choice growing up, but seriously, my childhood was a boot camp for the whole time.
1: That's great.
2: But my success attribute was I was always the most prepared person in the room. I put in all that diligence, all that time, and then I brought a level of articulation and adamance to go with it.
1: And how many people that are in your kind of business, how many people do you think prepare like that?
2: None.
1: None, yeah.
2: That would be my honest answer.
1: Yeah, I would agree with you.
2: I got to be careful because we're on the radio, but my sense is that most of the business brokers out there treat a business just like a realtor treats a house. It's a commodity. They learn the minimum amount possible. They throw it at the wall. They see what sticks. They're willing to sell it for 50 cents on the dollar to scrape a fee. They're not a true fiduciary. They're not a true trusted advisor. And they really don't have the seller's best interest in mind. And that breaks my heart because we do a lot of things different at ECP. But one of the things we do that's extraordinarily different, I literally strive to befriend my clients.
1: Sure.
2: I don't want an arm's length, cold, independent, professional relationship at all. I strive to befriend my clients because I think we're going to be friends for the rest of our lives after we have a successful transaction. And I want to be held to that standard of excellence. And I am fine with that level of accountability.
1: Let me ask you a question. After, let's say the transaction goes through, does the buyer ever try to hire you to be the CFO of that company?
2: Well, that's what happened when I sold the open heart surgery company. We were originally part of Baxter Healthcare, and then we got divested to Edwards Life Sciences. They didn't want a services company, so I sold it to Fresenius, a $7 billion multinational German company, and they were so impressed with my sales techniques, they hired me across to be their CFO on the other side.
1: So, I would do it too.
2: So that can happen. It's not happening in this business.
1: Right.
2: Once I sell it, my people typically are retiring out.
1: I love it. That is such a value, because there are so many businesses out there that you see that go bankrupt because maybe they're mismanaged or they're not run properly. But then there are other ones who work, like you said, for 40 years, and then it's time to cash out. And they really don't know what the value is. They may have an idea what it is, but to have someone with the confidence that you have, that you can ensure them that I'm going to get you the best transaction that I can in the most ethical way that I can.
2: Well, and there's a key point there, John, is when you listen to most of the promoters, I'll call them, in the business broker space, they're always touting they're going to get you maximum value. I don't like to say maximum value. I like to say appropriate value. I like to let the market tell us what that value is, and then we go out and we achieve, or we strive to overachieve that. But I don't like the P.T. Barnum approach of I'm going to get you the maximum value for your company, because it's a value equalization model. It has to be equal value for the buyer and the seller. I respect the buyer. I'm 100% sell side, 100% fiduciary for sellers, but I have 100% respect for my buyers. And I've got to find that point of equilibrium where there's a value exchange that's appropriate and attractive for both parties.
1: Well, I can tell you that just talking here, you and I talking with Don and all of us, that you're a guy, and I've known you, that as soon as I see you, I feel like you're a friend of mine. Not everybody has that quality.
2: Well, I love people. I grew up so lonely. I grew up in the middle of 140 acres with a mom who worked all the time and a dog. And so I was so lonely. I always taught my kids from the time they were little, because they'd get jealous if I started talking to somebody else. I said, I haven't met my next friend yet.
1: Yeah.
2: And I've got open arms and an open heart, and I welcome people into my life. And I really enjoy high-quality people.
1: What a great quality.
0: One other thing. You do a ministry where you do a double handheld cross. Tell people about that real quick.
2: Yes, I don't have the website up at the moment, but I do have a ministry. It's called Praying is One. Our theme is spreading Christianity one cross at a time. There are special crosses called a hold-on-to cross. They're solid mahogany. I have them made up in Iowa. They're 12 inches by 6 inches, but they literally have hand grips on them, and they're designed so that two people can pray together, like a father and his little girl and so forth. Or we were talking earlier here about some people that are working with their church with addicts, for example. They're phenomenal for people who have addictions because they can take both hands and squeeze it and feel the love of Jesus right there in their hands when they need something that's actually tangible.
1: I love that.
0: I do too. And when we come back, what happens when you mix one part Cliff Gardner, one part Danica Patrick? What do you get? We'll tell you next on 570 KLIF.
3: Hello, North Texas. It's me, your president, and I'd like to welcome you to the One Big Beautiful Show, known as Cruise Control with Don and John. 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

0: And we're back here on 570 KLF. 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
1: And John Ingram.
0: Which means you are listening to Cruise Control with Don and John. Mr. Tim Kimsey, producer extraordinaire back there behind the double bulletproof glass, saluting me. Yep, I'm that kind of guy. Joining us as a third part on the stool today, the third leg.
1: Mr. Third leg, you mean? Okay, yep. There we go.
0: Mr. Cliff Gardner, who is the founder and managing partner and the lead dog for ECP Ventures. Take that, Mr. Ingram.
1: How about that?
0: Cliff, thank you so much for coming down today.
2: It's really a pleasure.
0: Now, this next part, we keep talking about the fact that you're in the merger and acquisition business now, and that you came through building a giant website that you sold to AutoNation. You came out of the car business before you did that, so you've been in the car business a lot. But one thing that got John all excited at your house the other day is the fact that you had an involvement with NASCAR, and I'm going to let you kind of like tell the story because you tell it better, but it's pretty incredible. It's like you won the keys to the kingdom. It's like you hit the NASCAR lottery. So kind of tell the people about that.
2: Yes, this was a very unique one. There was a company that wanted to get a NASCAR license, and they tried to hire and recruit me for 2.5 years. And finally, after the economic collapse, I decided I'd have to go back to corporate America. But what was unique about it was they wanted me to go to NASCAR and get a license for food maintenance chemicals. And they wanted the tagline, number one professional maintenance food.
0: Kind of explain what that is so people that don't know what that is.
2: The license
0: for the fluid. That means that what?
2: They basically want to be able to use the NASCAR marks, NASCAR logo, colors, put it on the products, and have a NASCAR-endorsed fluid maintenance chemical line. So they said, Cliff, you've got $5 million to spend. If you can get the license, then you can have a job and you can launch this fluid maintenance chemical company for us. So I literally went to NASCAR and spent $5 million for a company I didn't even work for at that point in time.
0: Does that say trust?
1: I think so. Yeah, I think
2: that's a good way to look at it.
1: It really is.
2: But the amusing part was it came with two hard cards. And I had no idea. I didn't know anything about NASCAR. Here's how little I knew about NASCAR. My very first NASCAR experience was I was going to the 2010 Daytona 500. And so I made a spreadsheet. And on my spreadsheet, I had the car brand, I had the number, I had the manufacturer, I had the driver, and I had the key sponsor. So I had 5 data elements times 43, and I sat on a plane for 3 hours trying to absolutely memorize these 200 data elements so I could be conversant when I got there. And boy, did I need to be conversant, because I didn't realize with these hard cards, the access. But you'd mentioned Danica Patrick. Where did I find myself the first day on the Saturday of the Nationwide Series? I was standing in Danica Patrick's pit with her husband and her publicist when she ran her first race.
1: Really?
2: And there I was. Like, I was a longtime veteran from NASCAR.
0: Okay, so people know, a hard card means you literally go anywhere you want, anytime you want, and when you hold that card up, people salute and you just walk on through.
2: It is unbelievable. I had the same access as Joe Gibbs and Roger Penske. Literally, the security guards backed up out of the way.
1: That's unbelievable.
2: Let me through. After the Daytona 500 race, my buddy goes, hey, we get access to the winner's circle. So we ran over and got in the winner's circle and were told exactly where to stand. I looked up and I was standing behind Dale Jarrett when he was doing the post-race analysis on ESPN. And I kept looking up going, oh my God, I'm on national TV.
1: Hey, Cliff, tell us a little bit about what else you learned by being in the pits.
2: Oh, well.
1: Yeah, it is a place that moves really quickly.
2: It is phenomenal. Everything about NASCAR is phenomenal. I have a whole new level of respect and appreciation for what they do in 8 seconds in those pit changes. But what John's referring to is I made a rookie mistake. I was in Jimmy Johnson's pit, literally right there, watching him do the pit stop, and the lug nuts were flying off. And I walked over to pick one up, and I bend over to pick it up, and they screamed at me and stopped me. They said, that thing is red hot. It will stick to your fingers if you pick it up.
1: So, wow. And that's a true statement, right?
2: So those cars they bailed me out right in the middle of a pit stop.
0: I guess I don't know how to phrase this. You got $5 million to go.
1: Who does that?
0: But I'm still waiting for it.
1: Yeah,
0: it's called the Texas Lottery. So you were given $5 million to go try to get a license for the company that gave you the $5 million so that they could use NASCAR logos, images, whatever else to sell a product.
2: That's correct.
0: Did you actually make it work? We hadn't got that far yet.
2: Oh, absolutely.
1: You know he did.
0: He was so busy asking questions about lug nuts.
2: Yeah, we sure did. We put together a phenomenal product line and worked with a company out of Cleburne to make all the products. They made them white label for us so we could label them with our NASCAR marks and everything. Yeah, it was a phenomenal success.
0: So the company got their $5 million back.
2: Oh, much more than that, absolutely. And I had a lot of fun because I ate a lot of barbecue, a lot of hush puppies, I had to drink a lot of Pabst beer. That's one thing about when you hang out in Charlotte. Oh, my gosh. Yeah.
1: So how long did it take to put that whole transaction together?
2: That took about 60 days.
1: 60 days?
2: Nobody else had competed for that particular license. Most of the licenses were fully absorbed in the market, but nobody had asked for one. And if you think about it, it's really an ironic paradox because number one professional maintenance fluid of NASCAR, they don't use maintenance fluids. You think they're flushing radiators or anything?
1: No.
2: Everything they use is brand new.
1: Yep. Everything, right? The tires, everything's brand new. Yeah. Yeah, but I go to the Indy 500 or have for 10 years I did, but and loved being hearing the cars roar around the track and just all the stuff that goes with it down in the pits, and just it's exciting.
2: Oh my gosh, that roar. I had never felt anything like it. I'm a big baseball guy, but it was so compelling because I could stay down there right during the race, right in the pits, and I would go down past stall 43 right there on turn 3, and I would just stand there. And when those cars would come into turn 3, it was like a male lion in the jungle. That roar, I mean, you could feel your organs vibrate as they were going by.
1: That's a good description there.
2: Yeah.
0: Hey, you know, I've almost got the exact same thing, Cliff. There's a dirt track out by where you used to live.
1: Yeah.
0: And what's the name of it? I'm drawing a blank.
1: Where?
0: Out towards where you live by off 80, there's a dirt track out there that's famous for dirt track racing.
1: I don't know.
0: Anyway, I stood by the big tractor tire on turn 4, so they let you do that because those dirt trackers came by throwing dirt on you. So it's almost the same as what you did, right? So we've sold. I told you it's like Indiana Jones. I mean, yeah. They could have made a movie about all the stuff that you do from place that you went. So after this, where did we go? After the NASCAR thing. I'm trying to keep a timeline kind of going here.
2: Well, you wanted to ask about the American Dream.
0: No. I was just you know what? Can you hang with us for a little while?
2: Oh, sure.
0: Okay, so we got a hard break coming up in like 30, 40 seconds. So in a minute, we're going to talk to Cliff about the American Dream. We're going to talk about an essay he wrote that put him in the Baseball Hall of Fame in Cooperstown. Who the heck? I told you it's like Indiana Jones, didn't I? And what else am I forgetting something? You got a trophy that's like a Super Bowl trophy for putting it in the Hall of Fame. Mm-hmm. Cal Ripken got you the phone. I mean, it's just, how do you string all this stuff together? I don't know for sure.
1: A lot of detail.
2: You don't sleep a lot.
1: That's right.
0: But we'll talk about all that next on 570 KLIF.
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0: And we're back here on 570 KLIF, Cruise Control with Don and John. Me, Don Grantham.
1: And John Ingram.
0: And joining us today, Mr. Merger and Acquisition himself, Mr. Cliff Gardner, who's done, he's really Indiana Cliff's what we should start calling him, I think. He's done so much
1: he's
0: stuff.
1: He's done everything.
0: It's incredible. So I'm going to let you, Mr. Okay. Baseball Freak, I'm going to let you start this off. How about that?
1: How about that?
0: Don't be afraid.
1: The year is 1965. You're age 7. Wrigley Field. Tell us about that.
2: That's really where my baseball passion started. Again, my father had passed away when I was 3 months old, and I never really had any male figures in my life. And my uncle and a whole bunch of drunks on the Knights of Columbus bus took me to Wrigley Field. And I walked in there and saw that incredible baseball mecca and immediately had an overwhelming amount of passion for baseball. And it hasn't relented to this day.
1: No, that is true. I think you own some season tickets, maybe to the Cubs.
2: Well, I actually started here in 1986 getting a pair of Ranger season tickets. If you remember the whole Tom Sawyer whitewashing the fence
1: yes.
2: thing.
1: Uh-huh.
2: I wanted season tickets really badly but couldn't afford them, so I got a few friends to chip in, and we bought 2 tickets. Well, that kept growing and growing and growing and ultimately got up to 18 full season tickets. But then I took the job in San Diego, so I literally bought season tickets for the Padres before I bought a house in San Diego. And then when I was in San Diego, I had to travel to Boston all the time, which meant I had to go through Chicago. So then I got Cubs season tickets. So every time I went, I could spend a weekend in Chicago seeing the Cubs.
0: You know, you might have gotten that addiction knife that crossed then before you bought tickets in, half of the markets?
2: Oh, I have baseball addiction. There is no doubt.
1: So here's another question for you. It's 1969, so a little bit later. The year baseball broke your heart.
2: Oh, it did. That's being a lifetime Cubs fan.
1: I was a Red Sox fan. I kind of have a little bit of passion for you
2: absolutely.
1: There.
2: Yeah. The 69 Cubs were one of the biggest heartbreak teams in history. And I watched every game and was devastated when they totally collapsed. But that just refueled my energy and my enthusiasm. When you're a Cubs fan, I didn't even realize for a long time. I was a Cubs fan for 25 years before they even made the playoffs. But every year they sold you, just wait till next year. So I believed in that.
0: Jerry Jones has been using that same saying for almost 30, huh?
1: Since 1995, yeah.
2: Yeah.
1: And then you went on a road trip with your mom.
2: Oh, well. Right? You're bringing up all the low points. Yes.
1: I love it.
2: When I was about 11, my mom decided for our family vacation of 2 that we would go to Wrigley Field and watch 7 games. And we did. And they lost all 7.
1: 7 games in 7 days, yeah. Right? Yep. I think that's awesome. That had to be a great time spending with your mother, though, right? was she a fan? Yeah.
2: Oh, she was a massive fan. She waited her whole life to see the Cubs win. They never did. So when I went to the World Series games in 2016, I had a 4x6 picture of her in a placard around my neck. So I took her to the games with me, and I ran into P.K. Wrigley III, and he was so touched that I had my mom around my neck.
1: Oh, man, that's awesome.
2: Yeah.
1: So, and tell me, baseball, did you play baseball?
2: Well, I did. I played constantly until I was 16. And I then, being a juvenile delinquent, coming back from a drag race in a Camaro, I missed a turn and went 80 miles an hour into the darkness and broke my back.
1: Ooh, yeah.
2: And when I broke my back, I could never swing a bat again. But I'm a relentless optimist. I'm just like an old junkyard dog. I never stay down. I get back up more adamant than I went down. And so I just became an incredibly passionate baseball fan. I just rechanneled my direction.
1: And I was reading your bio, and it talked about some of the times you would go to Wrigley Field by yourself sometimes with friends, but you'd drive 200 miles just to go to the game.
2: Yeah, if I couldn't get anywhere to go, that was fine. I just jumped on the car at 8 o'clock. At noon, I was in Wrigley, and 5 o'clock, I was in Chicago traffic, heading back to Iowa. I'd be back home by 10.
1: That is a true, true, true fan. Yeah.
0: And a full day.
1: That is a full day, right? But back then, they played in the afternoon.
2: Oh, they were all afternoon.
1: Yeah, so there were no night games, there were no lights or anything like that. So everything was, what, 1 o'clock?
2: Yeah, it was all 120 games. They didn't get lights till August 8th of 88.
1: Wow. And so you share one of the ballparks, Wrigley Field. I grew up looking and going to Fenway Park, which both of them are temples of baseball.
2: The two best.
1: The two best, yeah. You go there and you go, this place is really a dump. But it's our dump, right? Yeah.
2: No, it's historic. I went to World Series game at Fenway, and they had pamphlets on the seats. And it said, you are sitting in seats that a Civil War veteran sat in. Respect our stadium.
1: Yeah. Love that. Yeah.
0: What are you looking at me for? You guys are the baseball guys.
1: We wanted to bring up, you know, not only have we told you all the things that Cliff has done, he also has been inducted into the...
0: I was wondering when you're going to get around to that.
1: Baseball Hall of Fame.
0: Yeah.
1: He wrote an essay, and it was so good and so well written that it ended up being in Cooperstown.
0: Yeah, tell the story.
1: Tell us about that.
2: It sure did. Thanks to a little help from Cal Ripken. Cal Ripken wanted me, I was making licensed sports products at that time, and Cal Ripken wanted me to make a piece for him called The Road to Cooperstown for his induction to the Hall of Fame. And I said, I can't possibly get a Hall of Fame license. It took me 17 months to get an MLB license. He goes, that's okay. We'll call the hall on Monday and get it organized. And so Monday morning, the phone rings. It's the Hall of Fame. They said, Cliff, understand you'd like a Hall of Fame license. You're doing something special for Cal. And I said, sure. And so when I sent the application in, I had written this essay for a contest. And so I said, I want you guys to understand, I'm not trying to commercialize the sport that I love. I have great reverence for baseball. I think if you see my essay here, you'll understand how passionate I am about baseball. 2 days later, they called me back and they said, Cliff, this is one of the best essays we've ever read from a fan. Could we have your permission to put it in the Hall of Fame? I think I dropped the phone like four times.
1: But imagine that.
0: Now, who is this really? It's pranking me.
2: And so now it's been read by thousands around the world, and people love it, and it brings back their memories. I mean, hundreds of people have written me back, telling me about their fondest childhood memories with baseball and their first experiences.
1: Hey, Cliff, if someone wanted that, the essay, would you send it to him?
2: Oh, absolutely. I share it. I don't have it posted anywhere, but you just simply email me, Cliff, C-L-I-F-F, @ecpventures.com, and I'll be happy to share it with you.
1: And believe me, it is well worth reading.
0: Make sure and ask him for the picture of the trophy, too.
1: Yep, it's awesome.
2: The picture of the trophy and the two tattoos are all in it. It's one composite package now.
0: Okay, we got 2 minutes. Tell them about the two tattoos. I forgot about that.
2: Oh, gosh. I'm not a tattoo guy.
0: I know.
2: But being a long-suffering Cubs fan in the 80s, I started joking with my friends. I said, if the Cubs ever win the World Series, I'm going to get a Cubs tattoo. Well, that lasted another 30 years before I had to get one. So I finally got one. The whole idea was every day in the shower, I could scrub it profusely, rinse it off, and it'd still be there. And I'd be able to take it to the grave with me. So I ended up getting a Cubs tattoo that I'm very proud of. Well, then the Rangers actually won. I thought there was no chance. And then the Rangers won, so now I got a Rangers tattoo as well.
0: Hey, folks, they're about the size of a softball with a bicep on either arm.
2: Yeah, they're the whole bicep.
1: Truly committed.
2: But they were great trips to Vegas to get them.
1: Hey, one other question. Ernie Banks.
2: Oh, Ernie Banks, my favorite player of all time. Mr. Charisma. I can still remember. I was just telling John, I remember the day that Ernie hit his 500th home run. And he was just magical in my life. And so when he came here for an old-timers game, when they opened a new stadium in 1994, I took a sign and it said, Ernie, I cried in 69, but I'd smile today for an autograph. And Chuck Morgan, the PA guy for the Rangers, saw it with 40,000 people. Ernie tapped him on the shoulder and said, Chuck, read that. So Chuck read it for all 40,000 people. And then Ernie came over and signed my baseball. Ernie Banks, Mr. Cub.
0: You're in the right place at the right time all the time, ain't you?
2: I was. Well.
1: So how about you were at Nolan Ryan's seventh no-hitter?
2: Oh, I've been fortunate enough. I saw Nolan Ryan's seventh no-hitter. I saw Kenny Rogers' perfect game, first interleague game in baseball. I mean, I've had some real memorable moments. Cubs World Series, obviously.
1: For me, Nolan Ryan, nobody like him ever.
2: No.
1: They even say now that if they actually had the pitch machines that they have, I mean, the radar guns now, he was throwing 104, 105, 106.
2: Yeah, I've seen even 108 last week. There was an article comparing him to this new Mizorowski kid from the Brewers.
1: Yeah, no. Yeah. I mean, and then he pitched 27 years?
2: And he was such a class act. I saw him film an Advil commercial, and all the photographers wanted to play catch with him. And he was so afraid of hurting him, he would throw the ball like 55 feet. It'd go by him. They'd pick it up. They'd throw it back to him. They'd three-hop him in the mound. And it was like a grandfather playing catch with grandkids. And he was that humble and that noble because it was he knew what an experience it was for them. Just a total class act.
1: One other question before we have to take a break. Your favorite beer vendor. Tell us about Phil.
2: Oh, my gosh. We had a beer vendor named Phil. He's a phenomenal guy, ex-Marine. We just absolutely love this guy. But it was really a sad story because he went out and got a jet ski and managed to get himself killed the very first day he got the jet ski and left a two-year-old and a newborn. So if you get jet skis, please be careful. I never wanted my kids on
1: motorcycles
2: with jet skis.
1: Be careful.
2: Yeah.
1: Man, it's been awesome.
0: Hey, when we come back, John's going to ask Cliff the big question. No, not that one. Next on 570 KLIF.
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0: And we're back here on 570 KLIF Cruise Control with Don and John. Me, Don Grantham.
1: And John Ingram.
0: And joining us today, Mr. Cliff Gardner. He is the founder of ECP.
1: Ventures?
0: I'm trying to... ECPMA. See, I remember that as an acronym. It says something. Anyway, he's Indiana Cliff. I mean, this guy he's been everywhere. He's done everything. And we've already got people emailing. Cliff, if you listen to the last segment, he has an essay that he wrote that Major League Baseball thought was so good that they put it in the Hall of Fame in Cooperstown.
1: How about that?
0: Yeah. So, I mean, this... And Cliff, he said he'd be willing to share it with anybody that wants it. It's for free. But you got to email him. And it's cliff@ecpventures.com. Send him and say, hey, send me the essay, please. And that may get past your recent successes with the leasing program.
1: Maybe. I think it will. When I tell you it's one of the best essays I've ever read, I seriously mean that.
0: Well, you know, I would take Major League Baseball's opinion over yours, but that's who cares,
1: well,
0: right?
1: Yeah.
0: So when we were at Cliff's house the other day doing the pre-thing, you asked a question that just almost stopped everybody in their tracks.
1: Yeah, I had a question for Cliff and just wanted to talk about all the success you've had. But the other thing I was thinking about, Cliff, do you still believe that the American dream is possible?
2: There is no question, John. Absolutely. I've lived the American dream. I've been the benefactor of it. And I am a fierce, fierce proponent of capitalism. There's no socialism in my life whatsoever. I believe that if people get up, get out of bed, and create value, they will do really well in this country. I can tell you from experience, I've interviewed over 1,000 people and hired over 200 people over the course of my career. And I always look for three attributes. I look for work ethic, intellect, and aptitude. And if they could bring those three work attributes, then I could mentor and develop them into something really special. Notice I didn't mention education.
1: Yeah.
2: Nor did I mention experience.
1: Sure.
2: Okay. It's a matter of, it all starts, and again, I was so blessed that my mom drilled this work ethic into me starting at age 8. But it's all about work ethic. I tell my kids all the time that they've got such an advantage now because so many of the younger generation don't believe in working that hard. I mean, one of the reasons I end up selling so many legacy companies is because the children break the heart of the owners. They literally say to them, Dad, I've seen how hard you work. I don't want to work that hard.
1: Yeah.
2: And that's why they don't transition the company to the next generation. But if you have a work ethic, but if you're a gamer, if you find yourself with a controller in your hand more than 4 hours a week, put that down for 90 days. Take your life back. Take control of your life and get out there and really work hard. And there will be plenty of opportunities out there. And there's more opportunities than ever. I work with a lot of businesses where the business owners created their own business. Right now, private equity is doing y'all a favor. They're buying all the companies like Home Services. They're rolling them all up and they're ruining them. Okay, they're absolutely ruining.
1: Yep.
2: I'm telling you, from the mergers and acquisition chair, they are ruining the businesses. But small businesses have always been the backbone of our country.
1: No question.
2: There's more opportunities to go out and compete against the PE. It'll be easy to compete against them, I assure you.
1: Well, it's funny you bring that up because Don and I did a 4-part series.
0: It was longer than that, I think.
1: It was 6, actually.
0: Yeah, yeah.
1: But it was about private equity and what it's doing to the small mom-and-pop businesses like HVAC. Plumbing businesses, retirement homes. How about funeral homes? They're buying up all these different companies, paying the owner, you know, a pretty good amount of money for the business, but then taking and stripping it down and trying to make additional money on it. No one would know better than you.
2: Well, it's very personal to me because I spent 20 years in healthcare and I watched corporate healthcare, and it is despicable. Absolutely despicable. I had a multi-billion dollar CEO say, do we do open heart surgeries on kids? And I said, yes, we do anybody from 6 weeks old to 90. And he said, do we make any money on kids? And he said, counting all the malpractice and defense representation. I said, absolutely not. We don't make any money on kids. We lose money on kids. Do you want me to go to all our client hospitals and tell them we studied the mortality morbidity tables and now we only take patients from 18 to 39 because they're healthy? No, it doesn't work like
1: that.
2: We have
1: to
2: be a good corporate citizen, but I despise corporate health care.
1: Well, we're so happy to have someone like you that has the ethics and business sense that's out there helping people that are selling their business, that are getting ready to retire, or just, like you said, the legacy children behind them are like, I saw how you worked. I don't want to work like that. And so maybe I don't want to be a part of the business. I'm going to go in another direction. And what do you do with the business then? Then you have to sell it.
2: Well, that's it. It becomes stranded. I mean, again, my firm is purpose-driven, not fee-driven. So there's three steps I go through to get a new client. I first ascertain, is there any pathway to transition to a family member? If there is, that's always choice one. If not, is there any pathway to transition to current employees and reward employees?
1: Sure.
2: If so, that's option two. Only when an owner tells me neither one of those pathways are available, then I will agree to take them to open market. But I want the best for the employees. I want the best for the families. And then if we go to open market, I shouldn't say so many bad things about private equity. There's about 30% that I can tolerate. The rest remind me way too much of corporate America. But there's much better buyers. There's a lot of synergistic buyers out there. They're already in an industry. They know value and they know how to treat and respect employees. Then there's a lot of family offices, and a lot of those are very well-intended, long-term buy-and-hold organizations as well. So there are good options if someone does want to sell.
1: I'll tell you, I went to my veterinarian, took my dogs there. And 3 years ago, the visit I went to was $125 each. Hmm. I went 3 years later, and it was $750.
0: But a different company.
1: Come to find out.
0: Yeah.
1: Same name. The owner's name was there. But the business has been sold to private equity. And so they tried to upsell me on everything that came in. You really need an x-ray for the dog's back. You need to have it checked out. And I'm like, for what? You've never told me anything like that before. So they were trying to... As a salesman, they were trying to upsell me on...
2: It's gotten so out of control, John, that my HVAC company that comes to my house, if I let them upsell me to everything they try to sell me, it would cost me at least 2,000 hours of visit every quarter.
1: Yeah.
2: Because they just make up stuff every time they come in. Talk about the veterinarians. My aunt, she lives on $900 Social Security. Her veterinarian charged her $20,000 in the last 90 days of her 8-pound dog's life.
1: Oh,
2: my wife wouldn't even let me go in the building because she knew how that was going to go.
1: You remember the Ed Wallace story, right? Remember? Yep.
0: It's the same basic thing.
1: Same type.
0: The difference was he could afford to pay it.
1: Right.
2: But back to the topic at hand, there is tremendous opportunities for kids. You just really need to work hard. That is the key. You need to get out there and bust it. And even if you start at lower levels, you're busting tables or mopping floors or whatever, bust it. People will notice. Avery Johnson, the coach of the Mavericks, said one of the most impactful things to my kids. He said, somebody is always watching you.
1: That's right.
2: And that opens doors you don't know would have ever opened. It also closes, if you don't behave well, it also closes doors you never know could have been opened for you. So bring your A game every day. Don't make excuses and get out of bed and get after it.
1: That's such a true statement.
0: I guess my life as an influencer is never going to happen. Hey, when we come back, that really happened next on 570 KLIF.
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0: Live. Bacon and eggs, toast, pancakes. Me, you, Captain Crunch at the breakfast table with a big bowl of cereal. And forever they've told us, breakfast is the most important meal of the day. But what if I told you that's not really true? I'm fixing to do it next on Wait, That Really Happened?
1: Today, we have a story. It sounds impossible, but it really did happen, and still hard to believe. Join us now for Wait, That Really Happened?

Now, before you throw your Cheerios, Wheaties, Raisin Bran, or my favorite, Cinnamon Toast Crunch, hear me out. You see, for most of human history, people did not eat breakfast, at least not in the way we think of it today. There were no breakfast foods, no pancakes, no hash browns, no Tony Tacker going, "They're great," since the dawn of time, food was just food. We ate it when we had it, and when we didn't, well, we didn't. And just because you saw the Flintstones eating breakfast every morning doesn't make it so. In fact, for most of human history, breakfast as we know it wasn't even a thing. Now, that doesn't mean people never ate in the morning. Of course they did. If there was food, and if they were hungry, they ate. But the idea of getting up every morning and sitting down to some special meal called breakfast, that was thousands of years away. And even as late as the Middle Ages, many healthy adults skipped breakfast altogether. In fact, breakfast was kind of viewed as something for children, laborers, the sick, or the elderly. Healthy adults were expected to show discipline. But then something happened that changed everything. The Industrial Revolution. Suddenly, millions of people weren't working on farms anymore. They were working in cities and factories. And those factories ran on schedules. The whistle blew, the shift started. And if you were going to spend 10 or 12 hours or more doing hard physical labor, you needed something in your stomach. Morning meals became more common. But they weren't eating Captain Crunch or Pop-Tarts or frozen waffles, one of my favorites. No, these folks ate heavy. Ham, sausage, potatoes, bread, gravy. They needed enough food to get through a long day. Now, by the late 1800s, some doctors were beginning to worry Americans were eating too much. Yeah, the original Maha movement, maybe. Oh, excuse me, I digress. One of those doctors was a man named John Harvey Kellogg. Now, Kellogg, he was an interesting character. He believed diet affected nearly everything in a human's life. He promoted exercise, fresh air, simple living, and bland foods. You see, he wasn't a fan of spicy food. He didn't think it was good for you. And he thought, most of all, Americans ate too much meat. So at his health spa in Battle Creek, Michigan, he and his brother began experimenting with grains. One day, they accidentally created flakes. And those flakes, yeah, they eventually became cornflakes. Now, the brothers weren't trying to create breakfast. They were trying to create healthy food to be sold and served at their spa. But before long, business got involved. And business is always looking for customers. Soon, many companies were competing for the breakfast table. Advertising exploded and cereal became the modern, scientific, healthy, and convenient food for breakfast. By the early 20th century, millions of Americans were pouring cereal into bowls every dadgum morning. But perhaps the biggest surprise of all was bacon and eggs. Because, believe it or not, bacon and eggs weren't some centuries-old American tradition. Not even close. Back in the 1920s, pork producers were looking for a way to sell more bacon. So they hire a public relations expert named Edward Burnett.

0: Ace. Now, you may not know his name, but you've probably been influenced by his ideas for your entire life. You see, Bernays was the nephew of Sigmund Freud, the famous psychologist who studied what makes people tick. And nephew Edward took some of those ideas and applied them to advertising. He understood something advertisers still understand and use today. People trust experts. They trust celebrities. They trust authority. So instead of simply running ads saying eat more bacon, he contacted thousands of doctors. And he asked them if a hearty breakfast was better and healthier than a light breakfast. Most doctors agreed. After all, people working really hard needed more calories. But Bernays knew exactly what to do with those answers, which is why today you hear that 4 out of 5 doctors recommend one product over another product. Or how about 9 out of 10 dentists prefer Crest over any other brand? Or any of the other thousands of ads you've heard using that kind of psychology. See, he borrowed the credibility of people Americans already trusted. Doctors, celebrities, athletes, public figures, and it didn't stop at the breakfast table. Over the years, Americans were told cigarettes were healthy, leaded gasoline safe, asbestos was a miracle product, DDT was harmless, eat all you want, and margarine was better for you than butter. And the list goes on and on. Industry after industry, go Google it if you want to have for fun. Today, some of those claims sound ridiculous, but back then, not so much so. And Edward Bernays understood something that still drives advertising, politics, and social media today. If you can borrow trust, you can sell almost anything. Now, chances are you've never heard his name, but you're still living in a world he helped create. And all of this started because pork producers wanted to sell more bacon. And I guess you could say America bought his pig in a poke. And if you look around, we're still buying pigs and pokes today. And here's the funniest part. These days, millions of Americans are skipping breakfast altogether. Intermittent fasting has become popular. Some folks eat at noon. Some don't even eat till dinner. Which means, in a strange sort of way, we've almost come full circle. Because for most of human history, people simply ate when they were hungry and when food was available. Food was food. And breakfast? Well, breakfast as we know it is a product of schedules, industry, convenience, and one of the greatest marketing campaigns in history. So the next time somebody tells you breakfast is the most important meal of the day, just remember, for most of human history, breakfast as we know it wasn't even a thing. Cornflakes, heck, they were born by accident, and America's love affair with bacon and eggs owes a lot to one of history's greatest salesmen. 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

0: And we're back here on 570 KLIF 941 AM on a Saturday morning. 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
1: And John Ingram.
0: Which means you are listening to Cruise Control. Don and John back there playing the songs that make take us all back to high school. Mr. Tim Kimsey, he's got a Grammy, you don't. And join us today, Mr. Cliff Gardner, who is the founder of ECP, Mergers and Acquisitions.
1: ECP Ventures.
0: Who can be reached at Cliff@ecpventures.com. And only bring that up because we talked earlier, if you're just joining us, Cliff is like the Indiana Jones guy here in Texas. He's done so many things that you could spend a Joe Rogan podcast and not cover it all. But he wrote an essay about baseball, how much he loved baseball. And when the Major League Baseball read it, they put it in the Hall of Fame. I mean, that happens to all of us, right?
1: Yep, that's true.
0: Anyway, it's in the Hall of Fame. He got a giant Super Bowl-looking trophy. Wouldn't it be funny? I used Super Bowl when I should have been World Series-looking trophy. But if you'll email him at cliff@ecpventures.com and say, hey, Cliff, I want the essay, he'll send it to you.
1: Yep.
0: No charge. And you'll have something that none of your friends have.
1: Not only that, you really enjoy reading it, I promise.
0: You're such a suck-up.
1: Can't help
0: anyway,
1: it.
0: Charlie Gilchrist and the guys at Southwest Florida got to be excited. Came out this last week. Let's see the date. June 25th, it's published.
1: Yep.
0: Ford Motor Company has been named the highest-ranking mainstream automotive brand in 2026 for initial quality.
1: Yep.
0: So it's been a while since they got that. So they've upped their game.
1: First time since 2010. So, yeah, congratulations to Charlie and the guys, and also congratulations to Ford, because that is a major step up. I mean, when you can say that you have the least amount of problems with your brand, that's a step in the right direction. No question about it. And everybody, if you read this article, Don, they talk about where a lot of the problems come from, and it comes from things that people that buy cars today don't really care about, which is the infotainment center. Stuff like that. That's where a lot of the problems come. It doesn't come from the initial quality of the vehicle, but they're stepping up and doing initial qualities on the engine and transmission and more testing. And Jim Farley says Ford has prioritized quality at the CEO level for several years. And that's where the difference comes. And I told you, I think a lot of Jim Farley, just because I think he's one of the better CEOs out there. He's forward-looking. He knows the Chinese are in our rearview mirror, whether it be in the border in Mexico or the border in Canada. He knows they're there, and he knows they're coming.
0: Wouldn't those be side-view mirrors, kind of depend if you're going east and west?
1: Probably, yeah.
0: Okay,
1: no.
0: Just checking.
1: Yeah, but as long as they're not behind us, we're okay for right now. But he sees what's happening in, you know, developing a small pickup truck, the Maverick, which was brilliant.
0: And we both love.
1: Yeah, but how can you not see that America wants a small pickup truck that you can go to the store and pick up a piece of plywood or get some flowers or bushes to plant.
0: Well, he must have heard you, because the Maverick is that.
1: It is that.
0: And he's coming up with this new multi-platformed EV pickup truck and stuff that's supposed to be, and I'm doing quotey fingers, folks, it's supposed to be a $30,000 or less electric little pickup truck.
1: Yeah, with the universal electric vehicle platform, but it's not going to be a stripped down version. It's going to be one that, you know, has some bells and whistles to it, and there's going to be huge competition. You've got the Slate truck that's coming out, and the price was announced this week. It's $24,950. That's just the basic version. Then you've got the Maverick, which runs close in the same area,
0: starting out right
1: all the way up to the hybrid version. And then you've got competition that's going to come from Toyota's thinking about it, Honda's thinking about it.
0: But you know, you told me that, I didn't see the story, that they're considering making the RAV4 into a small pickup truck.
1: Yep, they see the opportunity. And if you look at Toyota's trucks, who would you want to build a small truck like that rather than Toyota? Look at the success of the Tacoma. I mean, it's just, look at the success of the Maverick. I mean, and so people have been yearning for this type of vehicle for years. I still have an old Ford Ranger, and I love it. It's got 80 or 90,000 miles on it. But that size pickup truck is what people, I think, are looking for. And I think the Slate truck coming out at that price is going to be a big seller.
0: Well, you know, back when that Ranger that you're talking about was popular, we sold the S10, which was the brother to that truck. But there was really only two. There were, you either bought what we call a Silverado now, 1500. It had a different name then, but it's the same thing. So that was the two you had. You had either a full-size pickup or a true small pickup truck. Then at some point, they decided to get rid of the S10, and it became a Colorado, which actually, if you see a Colorado or a Tacoma or the new Ranger next to a 80s seat, like half-ton pickup truck, it's almost as big.
1: Almost as big.
0: So we both agree on that. I don't know. I think that's like the small, inexpensive entry-level car. When we started, cars still had roll-up windows as an option. Now I call it an option. I mean, it started with a manual transmit, and they did away with all that so they could pack these packages to make more money. And even then, I was thinking the other day, you and I have talked many times about General Motors canceling the Malibu when they had sales of in the 130,000 and 140,000 range.
1: I don't understand it.
0: And when you go look at some of the imports, they're being very successful having that kind of sale amongst their cars too. So
1: we'll take a look at Honda and Toyota's market share on sedans is going up drastically.
0: Yeah, but it's 17-20%. They're taking up the slack from the...
1: They're picking up the slack. And you look at the Camry, you look at the Corolla, you look at the Civic and the Accord.
0: Sentry.
1: I would buy them anyway, right? But if you look at entry-level, what we talk about at entry-level vehicles, for me, are the most important thing in getting new buyers to come into your dealership and to buy a car so that they are familiar with the brand, they test drive the brand, they love the brand, and they continue to come back like our parents did. My father bought Buicks. Your father bought Chevrolets?
0: Well, he was a General Motors guy.
1: General Motors.
0: Well, we did Chevrolet, Oldsmobile, several of those. Anyway, congratulations to Charlie Gilchrist, the guys at Southwest Ford, number one in initial quality for J.D. Powers. And another thing, just a quick thing, Ford You Pay What We Pay ends on July the 6th. So what that amounts to, folks, is you get to buy the same price that Jim Farley gets to buy his cars and trucks at, who is the CEO of Ford. Well, he may get a better deal. I don't know. Anyway,
1: I don't know.
0: It's what any employee of Ford gets. You go in, you ask for Chris Bonnet, you go see John David, you see Charlie, and say, hey, I want we pay what you pay. They'll bring out the sheet that shows the exact car you got, and there's no negotiations, no nothing. It is a great way to buy.
1: How long is that good for, Don?
0: Till the 6th.
1: Till the 6th. Okay. I'm going to read one little statement and then we can go. But it says, in 2023, Ford created an industrial system team combining engineering, manufacturing, supply chain, and quality under one organization to break down the silos and catch issues earlier. That is what made the difference, was that the team was all working together, right, in the same room.
0: Did you read how often they're tearing down and rebuilding engines to make... I mean, it's pretty incredible.
1: Well, let's see. They do that...
0: it's like the last paragraph.
1: Yep. Mechanical testing is intensive. Ford went to tearing down an engine every 3 months to tearing down one every day. How about that?
0: I'd say they're serious about it. When we come back, the chairman of Honda and his boss, David Altosh, next on 570 KLIF.
2: Hello, North Texas. It's me, your president, and I'd like to welcome you to the One Big Beautiful Show, known as Cruise Control with Don and John. My boys do this every Saturday morning here on 570 KLIF and do a magnificent, beautiful job. Don and John will be back in 2 minutes.
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0: And we're back here on 570 KLF, 9:52 a.m. on a Saturday morning. Him, John Ingram, me, Don Grantham. Stole from you, didn't I?
1: There you go.
0: You can tell who's back.
1: With Mr. Tim Kimsey behind the glass over there, Tim?
0: Yes. I'm just trying to keep you on your toes. Have to be, you know, and join us.
1: We got Cliff still here with us.
0: Go ahead.
1: Yeah, we need to engage Cliff in some of our topics. And
0: well, before we engage, let's do this. Cliff wrote an essay that Major League Baseball read one time and immediately put him in the Hall of Fame in his first year. Not many guys get that in baseball, right? Where you're in your... He didn't even have to wait 5 years or anything. Go ahead.
2: I didn't get a chance to ask you my favorite trivia question. Who's in the Hall of Fame? Barry Bonds, Sammy Sosa, Mark McGwire, A-Rod, or Cliff Gardner? They hit exactly 2,650 home runs, and I beat them in the Hall of Fame.
0: Yours was the ultimate home run.
2: Yeah, no steroids.
1: No steroids, yeah.
0: So anyway, where we're going with this silliness is he wrote this essay. It's in the Baseball Hall of Fame in Cooperstown. And because he loves baseball so much, and if you love baseball, if you'll send him an email to cliff@ecpventures.com,
1: and you're getting better, Don.
0: I know. See my finger deal? I'm doing ecpventures.com.
1: That always helps.
0: he'll send it to you. And along with the they gave him a World Series type trophy and all that's there. And I mean, who does that, right?
1: What's a quick synopsis of the essay?
2: It's called Extreme Passion, and it was written because Major League Baseball had a contest for who was the most extreme fan. And at that time, it was about being a 35-year long-suffering Cubs fan in hopes of ultimately getting to a World Series.
1: There we go.
0: Yeah, and the subtitle was, First There Was Job, Now There's Me. Hang on just a sec, guys. We got on the Rusty Walls Hotline, Mr. David Avatrice. Hey, buddy.
3: Hey, good morning.
0: How are you?
1: What's happening?
3: What's that email address again? cliff@ecpventures.com. Did I say that right?
1: You said it right.
0: Better than I did.
3: You got to love it.
1: ecpventures.com.
0: Hey, buddy, the reason we've got you on is your assistant, Mr. I can't remember say it's Toshiro Mibi. That close?
3: Close.
0: The shareholders have agreed to let him keep his job, even after he lost $9 billion last year.
3: Well, you know, I guess they figured if Barra can keep hers, he can keep his.
1: True. True statement.
0: It makes total sense, doesn't it?
1: back in the day, though, you look at it, right? He really didn't know the tariffs were coming, so you can't really blame him for that. But going in fully electric vehicle and going to be that was where the mistake came in, but I think it wasn't just Honda. It was everybody that jumped in and said, hey.
0: $100+ billion.
1: Yep. That we're going to go fully electric. And, you know, then that didn't work out the way it did. But, and Honda got hit hard. And David and I have been with Honda. I was with Honda 32 years of my career and never saw Honda lose money. Honda was always one of the best companies out there, period. Right, David?
3: Well, absolutely, and I still believe it's the best. I think it's really affected the Acura car line more than anything else. On the Honda side, we're still doing, you know, we're still alive and well,
1: of course, and
3: rocking with ICE and hybrid, and I just got back from Nashville at a grassroots meeting for American Honda, and I'm really excited about all the products that it's up to. I think 30. New trim levels and models and upgrades between now and 2030. So we're real excited about it, and their hybrid technology, bar none, is one of the best. I mean, everybody thinks Toyota was the first one that came out, but actually it was Honda.
0: Insight.
1: Yep.
3: There you go.
0: I don't have to do drug rehab today because I remembered that.
3: It was the ugliest car on the planet.
1: That it was.
3: Yeah.
0: Okay, I'm going to call you on that one, Pontiac Aztec.
3: Okay, well.
0: Go look it up.
3: I wish.
0: We were talking about there's a new Accord on its way that's totally new restyle. right?
1: Refresh, but a drastic refresh.
0: Yeah, but it's yep. it's going to be something. And there's the pilot passport.
1: Passport
0: yep. is coming. And then I think you mentioned that there's 13 total models coming over in
3: 2030. Uh-huh.
0: Yeah, and like 9 of them are coming here and 4 of them are worldwide or something like that. I think we did.
3: That is correct. Yeah, so I think, you know, there's been the Element may be coming back. I keep getting teased on that. And then a larger size SUV, I think, somewhere between the Pilot and the Suburban. I'm gonna call it the Sequoia Killer. I'm Honda True Blue, so there you go.
0: Well, and you know, you left one thing out, but that we're getting a Ridgeline back in 28 or something like that.
3: Yeah, the Ridgeline is going to take a hiatus of about 18 months, and that's going to feature the new the hybrid engine when it comes out, along with our Pilot and the Passport, and hopefully some of the new models will be coming with it as well. So now I think they're heading in a great direction. I think they took a little hiatus trying to make Acura go all electric, but other than that, I think we're on a great path going forward.
0: Okay, so we've got 1 minute up against a hard break to top of the hour. Let's talk about your a deal of the day, two deals of the day. We're trying to make things affordable for the people, so I'll shut up. Go ahead.
3: Well, I'm sitting here with Tyler Randolph, our new addition here, Rusty Wallace.
0: We know him.
3: Our new general sales manager. You know Tyler, don't you, John? Mm-hmm.
1: I sure do. Congratulations, Tyler. Well deserved.
4: Thank you.
3: And I don't know if you remember, I hired his father in the business.
1: I remember.
3: Yeah. But, I've got an extreme special, and basically it's a combination special between West Side and East Side. So, and what I mean by that, Rob Tharp out at Honda of Denton and us out here at Rusty Wallace are putting on an Accord LX lease special. 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
0: 36 months, go ahead.
3: 36 months, 10,000 miles a year. That includes everything. So you just come pick out what you want. We have about 7 available. I got 2 more that's going to hit the ground before the end of the month. This expires on June 30th because we have tax credits on it, which allowed me to get the price down. And Rob,
0: say goodbye.
3: I'm sorry.
0: We got to go.
3: Bye.
0: 570 KLIF.
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0: And that means you're back to hour number, what hour is this? Hour number three of Cruise Control with Don or John for a Saturday morning. It does fly by, doesn't it?
1: Well, when you're having fun, it does.
0: Is that what you call this?
1: I have fun. I know you do, too. And
0: me,
1: Cliff,
0: me
1: had
0: Don,
1: a blast.
0: Me, Don Grantham.
1: And John Ingram.
0: And our friend?
1: Cliff.
0: What?
1: Gardner.
0: What's the name of his company?
1: It's called ecpventures.com. Or you can, if you want the baseball essay, which I highly recommend you do, it's Cliff at ecpventures.com. He's already had 10 people request that. So if you get it and you give it to your grandkids or someone that you know that loves baseball, they will truly, truly appreciate it. Just from a very passionate fan. Jump in, Cliff.
2: So, John, more thousands of people read my essay, but one touched me more than any other. I shared it with a dad at one of the youth baseball games, and he contacted me and he said, "Hey, my friend's dying. He's on his deathbed. Could I share your essay with him?" I said, "Sure, absolutely." So he literally went to this man who only had a couple hours to go, and he read my essay out loud to him. And the guy said, "Gee, he's even a bigger baseball fan than I am." And he said it was the last time he got to see him smile.
1: Wow. Yeah, that's the kind of story that it is. I've read it three times, and I don't read anything three times, but I read that three times. Really? Just because, and it's a three-page essay. It's not just a one-page essay. It's a three-page essay.
2: Did you listen to the audio version?
1: Not yet. Not yet, but I will.
2: It was written back in 2002, but the audio version was just created about 3 weeks ago, thanks to Tim Kinsey here at the station, because I was having a heart procedure, and I wasn't sure that I was going to live through it, so I really wanted to leave an audio version as my legacy.
1: Nice.
2: And Tim did a phenomenal job.
0: Well, he's got a little bit of experience at that.
1: Yeah.
0: I always tell people, they go, "Do you think I did that okay?" I said, "Don't worry. He's got magic pill stuff that it just gets taken care of." Now, we've got a little bit of bad news that's actually good news.
1: Okay.
0: So the title of this story says, "New vehicle sales shrugging off $4 a gallon gas. Some major brands losing market share." Sounds terrible, right? Unless you're a buyer. Because that means if things are slowing down, the manufacturers have to offer additional incentives to move those off the lot, or our friends don't order as many cars from them. And don't forget, the franchise new car dealers are really the customer of the manufacturer, not you. They try to make you think you are, but you're not.
1: Well, and you look at gas prices are coming down.
0: Yeah.
1: You can testify to that, Don.
0: I can.
1: I think you paid $2.97
0: this week. And a lot of places, it's $2.97 to $3.05. And diesel is finally coming under $4 in a bunch of places.
1: It kind of dropped dramatically, didn't it?
0: Yep.
1: So, I mean, I was really surprised to see it drop under $3 that fast.
0: Anyway, bottom line is, if you're thinking about, and we talk about this $50,000 average price of a new car. Every week we do this with at least one segment. And that number's kind of skewed because there's so many people on the upper end that are buying the really high-end pickup trucks, the high-end SUVs, high-end luxury cars, that it kind of skews that average where it looks like that the average person like me or you or Cliff or we couldn't do that.
1: Well, look at David's deal. That's an Accord LX, $319 a month.
0: Right.
1: Haven't we talked about forever that 350 is like the magic number?
0: But in the 90s, that was the magic.
1: Right.
0: If I get my payments to 350, I'll do it.
1: Yeah, 350 was the magic number. And David's got 319 on a Accord LX lease, 2026, 10,000 miles a year, 36 months. All you need is first payment, do a delivery, and you're done. So, yeah, affordability, if gas prices continue to come down, it makes it more affordable for a lot of people out there that are looking at affordability. I know that we've talked about it on the show so many times that, you know, you can get tired of hearing about it, but it is the buzzword out there about affordability and what can the average person. I used to say if someone who works at my dealership can't afford to buy my own car, then I'm in trouble. But that was never the case with Honda. With Honda, it was always the prices were a Honda Civic was $25,000-$26,000, and Accord was $28,000-$32,000. Ridgeline went up a little bit more, but there was never an affordability problem. So I think that the affordability comes when that Malibu you talked about earlier, Don, they get rid of that car that sold 132,000 cars.
0: Well, there's a bunch of numbers on this page that nobody really cares about, but to something you brought up earlier, the Malibu, General Motors blows off because they're not making enough money selling 135,000 of them. Those people migrate to the people that still sell a sedan,
1: they
0: right?
1: Did.
0: So the next thing is General Motors sales down 5%, Ford down 12%, Tesla down 20%, little market share gains, Toyota, Hyundai, Kia, Honda.
1: What kind of gain?
0: It doesn't say, it just says they did gain, though.
1: They're double-digit gains, which is you're abandoning your customer that you built years and years and years of hard work and advertising to build that customer base, and then you kind of just say, you know what? We're really not interested in your business.
0: Well, you know, some of this
1: makes me crazy.
0: Some of, I know it always does, doesn't it?
1: Yeah, it does.
0: Some of this is related to the fact that they can't get product too. So, I mean, it's not that they're, but our point is, who cares about that? Right now, it's a good time for you to go see one of our friends and see what, if you can't get something that just is life altering at this point.
1: And I, one thing I want to say is I appreciate all the people that asked for the leasing guide, the one that we mentioned last week on the show, and I sent it out to probably 30 different emails, and hopefully it's helpful, but it does give you a little look into leasing, and it answers all the questions that you might have about leasing. So if you want to request that, you can go to myautomotivesource.com. Once you get there, hit the email Don or John button and send us an email, and we'll send it to you. But it is an easy way to look at leasing. Leasing is not difficult to understand, but you've got to break it down point by point by point, which we do, and I think it'll be effective. But what's the most affordable way to buy a car is to lease it. Correct? In my opinion, that's the best way to afford to buy a vehicle is leasing.
0: Well, I don't know if affords the word I'd use, actually, but it's the method that leaves you the most options at the end, where you're not stuck with a decision you made 60 months, 72 months, 84 months, or even 96
1: sure.
0: months earlier. And, you know, we can do a segment on that later if you want to, because it's too much to go through this fast. But we're going to do a segment on the rise of the hybrids. Sounds like a Transformers movie, doesn't it? The rise of the hybrids. In this article that we've got here, John, it says that 56% of consumers said higher fuel prices are going to make them look at a hybrid if it stays up. So,
1: and I would agree with that. I think that higher fuel prices, or just a smart decision to look at a gas-powered vehicle and then just look at a hybrid. It took me, when David was at Norm Reeves, I brought my car in for service, and he said, here's a loaner, take this. It was a hybrid. Had never been in one before, and it was an Accord. They had to do some work on my vehicle, so I had it for a couple days, and fell in love with it. You know why I fell in love with it? Because it showed, when I filled it up, it showed 511 miles of range. A normal Accord would be around in the 350 range. So I was getting an extra 170, 180 miles for it just being a hybrid. So I ran that tank of gas out just to make sure that it was telling me the facts and filled it up. Yep, 511 miles of range on an Accord hybrid. And that made me a believer. As a matter of fact, I bought that hybrid. And had it for a year, loved it, traded it in on an EV. But, yeah, I totally believe in hybrid technology. We used to say it's a bridge to the future. I think it's, for right now, there's no bridge. I think it is the future.
0: And it had no negative. And other than being a little bit more expensive, there's no negative. Right? The EVs we argued about, and people called you an EV hater, not knowing you own
1: two of them.
0: Yeah. Now the fossil fuel people hate you. But
1: well, I have gas powered too.
0: I know you do. Yeah, fleet. Anyway, the point was, at the whole point, we were going, this makes so much sense, because at that point, range anxiety was all you heard about. That was the fear. Well, now we know most all of them get 300 or so miles per charge. So most people aren't going to do that in a day, so that's not a big deal anymore. The other thing was, oh my God, the battery might not last but a year, and it's 20,000. Well, now we know that all of them have 8-10 year warranties on them. Now it's proven not to be a big problem. Now they've got gauges where they can tell you what the battery life is. So all that stuff is just a silly, silly, silly mess.
1: Well, one of the things that really talking about. So we went from hybrids, and now we're going to extended range electric vehicles, which is really mostly for trucks. Where, because if you have, let's say I have a pickup truck and it's an electric vehicle, but I need to tow a trailer like your horse trailer. If the vehicle gets 300 miles of range towing that trailer, it's going to get maybe 150. So with an extended range electric vehicle, it takes and increases that range. So rather than 300 miles, you can go 600 miles.
0: Well, that would be with any vehicle, though, if you stop and think about it. And what he means by extended range, folks, is it's a true EV, but it's got a generator, which is really like a small gas motor that operates like an alternator, right, that keeps that battery charged all the time. So whatever the gas mileage that little generator is the extended range that you get. And we've seen all kinds of stuff that it would take them 600-800 miles.
1: I think you're going to see it first in the pickup trucks. And then Nissan's got their e-Power, which is going to be maybe a game changer also. But I think that, yeah, hybrid technology is here to stay. I don't think it's going away anytime soon. And it's only going to get better and better. As it gets better and better, it's going to get cheaper and cheaper. Yes, if you'd like to give us a call, you can call us at 888-787-5543. That's 888-787-5543. We'll be taking your calls next on 570 KLIF.
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0: And we're back with you on 570 KLIF Cruise Control with Don and John. Me, Don Grantham.
1: And John Ingram.
0: And joining us today, Mr. Cliff Gardner, who is the founder of ECPVentures.com.
1: And has lived quite an exciting life.
0: Indiana Cliff's what we're going to name him from now on. He's done more. You can make a movie out of it.
1: Iowa Cliff.
0: No.
1: Doesn't have the same ring.
0: That's why you're not in the slogan department. Go ahead and read your
1: oil
0: report.
1: It doesn't have the same ring.
0: Yeah, not even close.
1: Everybody's been waiting for the oil report.
0: I know.
1: So, just so you know.
0: We're getting emails about it.
1: Yeah. Refineries operated at 96.1% of their operable capacity last week, Mr. Grantham. U.S. commercial crude oil inventories decreased by 6.1 million barrels from the previous week at 412.1 million barrels. U.S. crude oil inventories are about 7% below the five-year average for this time of year. Not bad. Gasoline inventories increased by 2.1 million barrels from last week and are 5% below the five-year average for this time of year. Distillate fuel inventories increased by 3.1 million barrels last week and are about 10% below the five-year average for this time of year. Distillate is aviation, heating oil, and diesel, just so you can know. And the David Alatrosh propane report. David will be happy to hear this. Propane inventories increased by 2.6 million barrels from last week and 35% above the five-year average for this time of year. There we go, Don.
0: The only one people really care about is me driving around and telling you I found gas for $2.97 a gallon. Who thought somebody would go, let me brag about that?
1: Do you think it's going to stay there?
0: I think it's going to go down.
1: Even more?
0: Mm-hmm.
1: And do you think that the 60-day ceasefire is going to continue or...
0: Depends on how you judge that. Are we still firing at each other and stuff still being attacked? Didn't they attack a barge yesterday?
1: That's what I heard. So, I don't know. It kind of, you know.
0: You got people that live over there. What are they saying?
1: Well, they're not by the Strait or Hormuz in that area. They're more in Tehran. I think they're more concerned about soccer right now, right? Because Iran was in soccer and they played last night. It was a tie with Egypt, and they're concerned about that.
0: They have no money.
1: You got to live
0: no
1: your
0: food,
1: life.
0: They have no water, and
1: inflation's off the charts, and But one of the things I was reading this week talking about China, Iran, and Russia having an alliance to try to calm down us and our what we do, you know, in the Strait of Hormuz and. They don't want to have this happen again, and I can't blame them, because 90% of the oil from Iran ends up going to China. So, you know, I don't know.
0: Those are international waters, right?
1: Supposedly.
0: No, they either are or they're not. What do you mean supposedly?
1: Well, they are international waters, but they're talking about charging tolls to go through the strait. That is what they're planning on doing. And Mr. Trump says they're not going to do that, but... When you're 6,000 miles away, it's hard to enforce that. So we'll see what happens. I hope oil prices stay where they're at.
0: What you said, did you read the...
1: West Texas Intermediate today was at $69.23, and Brent crude was $71.99. So it did come down quickly.
0: And didn't we do the story that in current markets that $70 per gallon oil is about... where they need to be to make a profit and yet still go explore and all that?
1: Yep. Exploration. 70 in the $70 range is exactly perfect. So we'll see what happens. It's fluctuate a lot, but 297, if anybody out there has heard any other lower prices, let us know. 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
0: And the way it works is Tim's going to pick up that phone, say, howdy. Is that what you say? Give him your name. Tell him what you want to talk about. He'll put you up. We take you in order. Or if you want, you can email John because he has the computer.
1: I do?
0: Yeah.
1: Oh, yeah. I just mentioned you can go to myautomotivesource.com. One of the things I wanted to mention last week, we talked about the leasing document and had about 30 people that responded and wanted it sent to them. So if you'd like to have that sent to you, just go to myautomotivesource.com. Once you get there, Just say, send me the leasing document. If you would like the Volume 1 and Volume 2 of The Backside of American History, you can email me, say, send me the PDFs, and I'll send you both of those. And if you would like any information on Cliff, you can email cliff@ecbventures.com.
0: I could barely tell you had that stroke. Anyway, if you want to contact Cliff, or if you want that essay that made it to the Baseball Hall of Fame that he wrote, cliff@ecbventures.com. Yeah, I do it with my finger. I do the same thing when Trey McGee comes. Southwest, Chrysler, Jeep, Dodge, Ram.
1: Yep.
0: Hey, when we come back.
1: Yes.
0: What are we going to do when we come back? The Rise of the Hybrid. Sounds like a Transformers movie. Next. Oh, you're right. It's going to be, wait, that really happened? Sorry, Tim. 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
0: Now, most of us think breakfast has always been a part of life. Bacon and eggs, toast, pancakes. Me, you, Captain Crunch at the breakfast table with a big bowl of cereal. And forever they've told us, breakfast is the most important meal of the day. But what if I told you that's not really true? I'm fixing to do it next on Wait, That Really Happened?
5: Today, we have a story. It sounds impossible, but it really did happen. And still hard to believe. 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

Now, before you throw your Cheerios, Wheaties, Raisin Bran, or my favorite, Cinnamon Toast Crunch, hear me out. You see, for most of human history, people did not eat breakfast, at least not in the way we think of it today. There were no breakfast foods, no pancakes, no hash browns, no Tony Tiger going, "They're great," since the dawn of time, food was just food. We ate it when we had it, and when we didn't, well, we didn't. And just because you saw the Flintstones eating breakfast every morning doesn't make it so. In fact, for most of human history, breakfast as we know it wasn't even a thing. Now, that doesn't mean people never ate in the morning. Of course they did. If there was food, and if they were hungry, they ate. But the idea of getting up every morning

farms anymore. They were working in cities and factories. And those factories ran on schedules. The whistle blew, the shift started. And if you were going to spend 10 or 12 hours or more doing hard physical labor, you needed something in your stomach. Morning meals became more common. But they weren't eating Captain Crunch or Pop-Tarts or frozen waffles, one of my favorites. No, these folks ate heavy. Ham, sausage, potatoes, bread, gravy. They needed enough food to get through a long day. Now, by the late 1800s, some doctors were beginning to worry Americans were eating too much. Yeah, the original Maha movement, maybe. Oh, excuse me, I digress. One of those doctors was a man named John Harvey Kellogg. Now, Kellogg, he was an interesting character. He believed diet affected nearly everything in a human's life. He promoted exercise, fresh air, simple living, and bland foods. You see, he wasn't a fan of spicy food. He didn't think it was good for you. And he thought, most of all, Americans ate too much meat. So at his health spa in Battle Creek, Michigan, he and his brother began experimenting with grains. One day, they accidentally created flakes. And those flakes, yeah, they eventually became cornflakes. Now, the brothers weren't trying to create breakfast. They were trying to create healthy food to be sold and served at their spa. But before long, business got involved. And business is always looking for customers. Soon, many companies were competing for the breakfast table. Advertising exploded and cereal became the modern, scientific, healthy, and convenient food for breakfast. By the early 20th century, millions of Americans were pouring cereal into bowls every dadgum morning. But perhaps the biggest surprise of all was bacon and eggs. Because, believe it or not, bacon and eggs weren't some centuries-old American tradition. Not even close. Back in the 1920s, pork producers were looking for a way to sell more bacon. So they hire a public relations expert named Edward Bernays. Now, you may not know his name, but you've probably been influenced by his ideas for your entire life. You see, Bernays was the nephew of Sigmund Freud, the famous psychologist who studied what makes people tick. And nephew Edward took some of those ideas and applied them to advertising. He understood something advertisers still understand and use today. People trust experts. They trust celebrities. They trust authority. So instead of simply running ads saying eat more bacon, he contacted thousands of doctors. And he asked them if a hearty breakfast was better and healthier than a light breakfast. Most doctors agreed. After all, people working really hard needed more calories. But Bernays knew exactly what to do with those answers, which is why today you hear that 4 out of 5 doctors recommend one product over another product. Or how about 9 out of 10 dentists prefer Crest over any other brand, or any of the other thousands of ads you've heard using that kind of psychology. See, he borrowed the credibility of people Americans already trusted. Doctors, celebrities, athletes, public figures. And it didn't stop at the breakfast table. Over the years, Americans were told cigarettes were healthy, leaded gasoline safe, asbestos was a miracle product, DDT was harmless, eat all you want, and margarine was better for you than butter. And the list goes on and on, industry after industry. Go Google it if you want to have for fun. Today, some of those claims sound ridiculous, but back then, not so much so. And Edward Bernays understood something that still drives advertising, politics, and social media today. If you can borrow trust, you can sell almost anything. Now, chances are you've never heard his name, but you're still living in a world he helped create. And all of this started because pork producers wanted to sell more bacon. And I guess you could say America bought his pig in a poke. And if you look around, we're still buying pigs in pokes today.
And here

0: Here's the funniest part. These days, millions of Americans are skipping breakfast altogether. Intermittent fasting has become popular. Some folks eat at noon. Some don't even eat till dinner. Which means, in a strange sort of way, we've almost come full circle. Because for most of human history, people simply ate when they were hungry and when food was available. Food was food. And breakfast? Well, breakfast as we know it is a product of schedules, industry, convenience, and one of the greatest marketing campaigns in history. So the next time somebody tells you breakfast is the most important meal of the day, just remember, for most of human history, breakfast as we know it wasn't even a thing. Cornflakes, heck, they were born by accident. And America's love affair with bacon and eggs owes a lot to one of history's greatest salesmen. And yes, that really happened. Join us again next week when we'll bring you a brand new episode of Wait, That Really Happened?
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0: And we're back here on 570 KLIF, 10:38 a.m. and Saturday morning. Me, Don Grantham.
1: And John Ingram.
0: And our friend, Mr. Cliff Gardner, with us being the Iron Man, hanging on.
1: Hey, we're fortunate to have him for the whole show, which is great.
0: Actually, his car's locked. He can't get in it. So you didn't know that.
1: The elevator's broken.
0: Yeah. Get in it. So we're talking baseball.
1: Mm-hmm. And Cliff is, if you call a fan, Cliff is a fan. And
0: come to think of it, how many fans are in the Baseball Hall of Fame? That's something that you may be the only one.
2: It could be. I don't know.
1: And if you would like Cliff's essay.
0: Well, tell him what it is first.
1: Well, it's an essay that Cliff wrote.
0: Why? Yeah. So you need to tell the whole story.
1: Yeah. Okay. I'll let Cliff tell the story. Tell us why you wrote the essay, Cliff.
2: I originally wrote it for a contest for Major League Baseball because I had never been to a World Series game and I wanted to go desperately. So Major League Baseball had this contest. So I wrote it at the insistence of my really good friend, Rob Bertino. Right when I was going to submit it, I turned it over. Being a transaction guy, being a technical guy, I'm the guy who actually reads all the fine print before I do something. And it said that if I submitted it, I lost all my rights to my story. So instead, I never submitted it. Ultimately, it went this roundabout way and got in the Hall of Fame. And now it's been read by thousands, enjoyed by many. So, yeah, feel free to email me at cliff@ecpventures.com and then share it with anybody that you know that loves baseball. I mean, the feedback I get is always tremendous, very warm and enriching. People really enjoy it.
1: Or anybody that has a passion for anything they do, whether it be sports or work or family, whatever it may be, because it is something that you read and it really touches your heart and soul.
2: That's why the name of it's Extreme Passion.
1: I mean, it really is an extreme passion. You also, amongst the couple of other things you've done in your life, you've also had the birth of the Extreme Season Ticket. Can you tell us a little bit about what that is?
2: Yeah, I originally started out to get a pair of tickets here for the Texas Rangers and got some friends to share them on a kind of a fractional basis. And it got so popular, before you knew it, we had girlfriends who needed more tickets, got married, needed more tickets, had kids, needed more tickets. And at one point, it got up to 18 seats. But now the major league teams actually sell mini plans. But back when I started that, they didn't have a concept of mini plans. You had to buy all 81 games a year. And so I just broke it into pieces because I want people to have access to great seats, but only for the quantity that they want. So people buy as few as 5 games, some buy 10, some buy 15 or 20. And so it works so great here. I ended up doing it in San Diego. Then I do it at Wrigley Field. And I'm about to do it with the Las Vegas A's. Because I think it's going to be so cool. I'm looking at 27 people to each buy a 3-game series. And so when you go to Vegas, you can actually be a full season ticket holder and have some great seats. It's brought a lot of joy to people. It really has.
1: Yeah, you take family and young kids to the ball game and get to see
2: what I've found more than anything else is when people, that there was a goal in the beginning, no corporate use of the tickets no matter what.
1: Right.
2: Real fans using their own hard-earned money, not using a corporate expense account, and they would actually show up. Well, the way it works out now is because the tickets have gotten so expensive, people show up. They put it in their schedule, and they show up, and it becomes part of their life, and they just really enjoy going to the games. And one of my most proud moments was when the Rangers made the made the World Series for the first time in 2010. I got 51 different people to a World Series game.
1: Wow.
2: And that was so rewarding.
1: Wow. 2023, my wife and I didn't watch the Rangers very much, but for whatever reason, that year, they started off well. We started watching the games on television, and they started doing really well. And so we continued to watch and watch and watch all the way up to the World Series. So that was probably my most exciting baseball moment or year because of that, because of the Rangers and everything that was going on with the team, with the coaches. It was just a magical season, really.
2: Yeah, it was.
1: Ovaldi was on fire.
2: Yeah.
1: Dolis Garcia
2: hitting all those home runs against the Astros.
1: Oh man,
2: it's beautiful.
1: Yeah, we walk into that series and thinking, I don't know, we'll see what happens. But yeah, if you're a true baseball fan, there's nothing like what the Rangers did in 2023.
2: Well, baseball brings so much joy. I mean, there's all the extreme games out there and all the fighting and all the stuff, the brutality that goes on in sports. But people that enjoy baseball are just genuinely really good people, and they enjoy spending time together. I meet people at virtually every game I go to, enjoy making new friends out there.
1: Yep, family atmosphere. Yep. Mm-hmm. I had a question for you. Let me see. Don, do we have a question?
0: You know, I just pulled up and Cliff Gardner fan essay. A fan named Cliff Gardner wrote an essay entitled Extreme Passion. This is just Google this. Permanently placed in the fan section of the National Baseball Hall of Fame. So you may be the only dude. Because there's nobody else mentioned.
2: It's on Google? I didn't know that.
0: I just made that up.
2: Oh, okay.
0: No, it says it right there. I'm reading it.
2: That's got to be true.
0: Yeah.
1: Hey, Cliff, what was your most emotional moment in baseball?
2: Oh, my gosh.
1: Is that a tough one?
2: There have been so many moments. I mean, it'd have to be related to the Cubs winning the World Series. I do remember in 16 when Javi Baez hit a home run against the Giants. I took a breath in. And like 6 seconds later, I heard my brain telling myself, breathe. But then I took my son to the league championship series at Wrigley when they played the Dodgers. And Manuel Montero came in and hit a pinch hit grand slam against the Dodgers. So that's a pinnacle moment. Being at Nolan Ryan's 7 no hitter, obviously, is in the top five for sure. Same with Kenny Rogers' perfect game. But from the Rangers, I would say, even over the World Series, it was the Friday night that we knocked out the Yankees to go on to the World Series. It was Jeter made the first out. A-Rod made the last out. They blew all this confetti up in the air and filled the whole stadium with confetti. And it was just a Hollywood moment for our Rangers. We're so used to getting beaten down in the playoffs.
1: Sure.
2: Knock out the dreaded Yankees was just phenomenal.
1: Well, I have my moment like that, too. The Red Sox are down 3-0 to the Yankees, remember, 2004? Yeah. And came back and won 4 in a row.
2: Which had never happened in history.
1: Never happened in history. I don't know if it'll ever happen again with the pitchers they have now and the way that they play. And if a starter goes 6 innings and then the relievers come in, after 5 or 6 innings, you don't have a chance. Yeah. You know, with the way baseball's going, with the relievers. And we talked a little earlier about the young people, young kids playing baseball today, and they all want to throw 100 miles an hour, and they all want to be Nolan Ryan. But it's really not, as a young age, it's really not great for your arm.
2: It's not. My son played baseball from 2 to 22. It was a 20-game winner in college as a college pitcher.
1: Yeah.
2: But we always understood the real Tommy John. He gives advice to people, and he tells kids, throw 5 miles slower than your maximum. Don't tear up your UCL. Don't do that. Don't tear up your labrum and your rotator cuff. You don't have to. You need to learn how to pitch instead of throw.
1: I agree.
2: Because, I mean, there's so many of these pitchers. You see them now. All these eighth-inning guys in the major leagues come in. They throw 100, 100, 102, and they get smacked all over the place because they're throwing flat fastballs and just trying to blow by people.
1: Yep.
2: Those days have moved on. My son had the most phenomenal changeup. He'd bury it deep in his hand, and I knew it was strike three before it left his hand.
1: Really?
2: They would miss it by 12 inches. And he was throwing that. His fastball was never over 91, but he would throw that changeup at about 83, and they would be so far out in front of it, they were embarrassed when they walked back to the dugout.
1: Does Jack Leiter have a chance to be like his dad?
2: I'm worried about that one.
1: Me too.
2: Am.
1: Well, it's
2: I'm not seeing the maturation process really develop like I could, but I have to give a shout out. My wife and I are quasi aunt and uncle to Jacob Latz, our closer here. Yeah. We've been with Jake since 2017, every moment of the way, all the peaks and valleys. You want to talk about living the American dream, how hard he has worked since 2017. He's 30 years old, and he just got his big break last year at age 29, and now he's killing it, absolutely killing it.
1: So you never give up. You never give up on your dream.
2: He had that relentless pursuit. It was his dream, but he has the work ethic. He controls every calorie he eats, every exercise he does, every minute of sleep he gets. I mean, he has done everything to optimize his body so that he could excel like this.
1: That's a lot of work to put in.
2: It is. For a decade.
1: And it took a decade, right? Yeah. So he was in the minor leagues for a while.
2: Yeah, he got drafted by the Rangers in 2017 by John Daniels. He's the longest reigning Texas Ranger in the whole organization.
1: That's pretty good.
2: How much perseverance.
1: I didn't know that.
2: Yeah.
1: Yep, yeah. I saw that you had the Jacob Latz shirt.
2: All the jerseys up there. And he's a really good Christian fellow. He just spoke at the Family and Faith Day out there last Thursday. Just a wonderful Christian guy, just a wonderful human being. So it's living the American dream and seeing good people succeed is what's really so fulfilling.
1: Yep. You're inspirational, Cliff, just so you know.
2: Thanks.
0: Mr. Kimsey says we need to take a break. When we come back, has America reached peak truck? Peak oil, peak truck, next on 570 KLIF.
3: 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It's me, your president, and I'd like to welcome you to the One Big Beautiful Show, known as Cruise Control with Don and John. My boys do this every Saturday morning here on 570 KLIF and do a magnificent, beautiful job. 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

0: And we're back here on 570 KLIF, 10:52 a.m. on a Saturday morning. What's today? June the 27th, 2026.
1: Hard to believe.
0: Me, Don Grantham.
1: And John Ingram.
0: And you've got a little affordability thing for everybody.
1: Well, for those out there looking for a Honda, Rob Tharp at Honda of Denton and David Elitrosh at Rusty Wallace Honda, they both have got together and come up with a special for
0: only
1: listeners.
0: For this show.
1: Yep. And it's a 2026 Accord LX, 36-month lease, 10,000 miles per year. Only thing due at delivery is $319. That's $319 due at delivery and 35 payments after that.
0: Of $319 a month.
1: Yep, of $319 a month. That is a great deal. Take advantage of it. David and Rob got together. They were at a meeting together and decided to do this. So whether you're up north or in Dallas,
0: East or west,
1: you can take advantage of it.
0: Okay, now listen, let's do this too. So, because this is a only on this show thing, if you walk in to the first salesperson, they're not going to know what the heck you're talking about.
1: Right.
0: So you need to make yourself known to David Alitrosh or to Rob Tharp at Honda Denton that you're there for the radio special, or there'll be some confusion because nobody, they just, on the spur of the moment, they came up with this. Here's something, guys, we're going to talk about, and you don't have to be a car guy even to do this. In your opinion, do you think, we'll just use people in Texas, do you think they're tired of pickup trucks?
1: No.
0: How about people in Oklahoma?
1: No.
0: Anywhere most off in the middle of the United States?
1: No. I mean, it depends. If you have a truck for work, then it's a necessity.
0: No, I mean, there's a lot more guys going to the grocery store in expensive pickup trucks than there are guys going to work in trucks, right?
1: Yeah.
0: But I can only print this office because, you know, I guess people write anything if they think they can get the
1: Well, do
0: clicks.
1: You think it's peak truck?
0: No.
1: I don't either. I think that I think it's going to be peak SUV, but this article's about peak truck.
0: But if Honda believed that, they wouldn't be wanting to build what David Alitrosh called the Sequoia killer.
1: Well, Honda's looking at, I mean, I don't know if they will, but in other parts of the world, they have the small, I took a picture of it, I'll show you after the show, small little Honda that is, if it was in the United States, but they have the capability to do that. I think if Ford comes out with their vehicle, Slate comes out with their vehicle, Hyundai had the Santa Cruz, it was a good-looking vehicle. Didn't sell really well. It wasn't really a pickup truck.
0: I don't think it ever had an identity. I think you're 100% right on that.
1: Probably, yeah. But I think that the small pickup truck is going to invigorate the small enthusiast that's looking for a small pickup truck, like the Maverick. What happened? It comes out, it catches fire.
0: And then they raise the price on it 3 or 4 times.
1: And guess what? It's still selling. Yeah. Then they bring it in a hybrid version. And so I think you're going to see the Slate truck is going to come out. Then Ford's going to come out with their electric vehicle platform. And they say it's going to be around $30,000, which price point's absolutely perfect. Would you pay $30,000 for a Ford pickup truck? A small, similar?
0: I told you that when at the point you and I first started talking about the Maverick, at that point, people were standing in line at Southwest Ford to get one because you couldn't get them.
1: Yep.
0: And that's the one we walked by one day out there. And I said, you know what? If I was going to get a pickup truck, that's probably what I would get because it's the right size, but you can still throw crap in the back of it.
1: Fuel efficient.
0: And they were 20 in the low, mid-20s, I think, for a gasoline engine little truck. I mean, it seemed to be perfect.
1: And I think that's you're going to see that over the next 18 months, you're going to see that small.
0: Yeah, I don't think, you know, but you're missing the point, though. The question is, yeah, a real truck starts at a half ton.
1: Well, I think in Texas, you can answer the question 24 hours a day, 7 days a week.
0: If you take the two coasts away, the rest of America is going to drive pickup trucks.
1: Yeah, I agree.
0: So the real point is,
1: here's the question, Don. Sport utility vehicles are very popular now. What's the next thing? What's the next thing after sport utility vehicles? Is it going to be going back to sedans? Is there going to be a design in between that?
0: There was a time that you've forgotten, a lot of time lost, where there was a Chevrolet Suburban and then there was the Ford, right? That's all. Those were SUVs. Anything else would be like a minivan, whatever. Those were the SUVs. Now there's so many of them in so many different sizes and so many whatever. we'd had an article last week that we didn't do. Is America tired of the compact SUV? It's kind of the same kind of thing this is, right? Why did that compact SUV become popular? Mom didn't want to drive a sedan, and maybe a Suburban didn't make sense. And so this was the happy in-between, right?
1: Yeah, supposedly more room, easier to get in and out of.
0: And it didn't like it like an old woman's car.
1: Yep, maybe fuel efficient.
0: And remember, what sells the most? F-150 pickups? Yep. F-Series pickups.
1: F-Series pickups.
0: Silverado pickup. What's next?
1: RAV4.
0: RAV4. And then what's next? Ram?
1: Ram truck.
0: And then a Honda that you love.
1: Yep.
0: So only three of the top
1: five. The Honda CR-V hybrid.
0: Right. So I think these are people that are just wanting to write articles because there's no way. Every guy that's had a truck, Trey McGee's been here recently, Brad Robler from Classic Chevrolet's been here recently, and what have they said? There's been no fallback from the amount of trucks they're selling, even as gas was climbing up to $4 a gallon.
1: Yeah.
0: And every one of them told us that.
1: Well, and I agree with that. I think people realize that it's going to be a temporary jump in gas prices, and they're going to come back to earth quickly. What is it, 90 days? Has it been 90 days? 100 days, a little over 100 days.
0: Probably.
1: And so, yeah, and look where they're at. So what we talked about 90 days ago is coming true now. It went up, and now it's coming back down.
0: Well, because you and I lived through it in 2008 when all the fearmongers said, gas is going to be $10 a gallon. It's peak oil. It's going to be $200. Did they say peak oil then, too?
1: Hey,
0: it's going to be $200 a barrel. And then everybody traded in. You had guys coming and dumping their big SUVs and their big trucks to buy Accords.
1: We sell Hondas,
0: uh-huh,
1: right? And we have people trading pickup trucks.
0: To buy like Accords and Civics.
1: Not one or two. 20, 30, 40 pickup trucks, trading them in to get a smaller vehicle, an Accord EX or a Civic, whatever, but to get out of it because of the high price of gas at the time.
0: Well, I told you, when I was talking to Trey McGee at Southwest Chrysler Dodge Jeep Ram, see how I did without my fingers? I guess we were about a month into this, and I was talking about how everybody panicked. He goes, I had a friend. He was a wholesaler, and he leased like four giant warehouses and filled them. Each one had a trickle charger on it, and 6 months later, when the market broke back open again,
1: made a fortune.
0: Got rich.
1: Yep. I can believe that for sure. We couldn't keep them that long.
0: 888-78, let me, I didn't mean to.
1: No, go ahead.
0: 888-787-5543 is the number. 888-787-5543, or you can email us.
1: Yes, you can go to myautomotivesource.com. 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

0: And we're back here on 570 KLIF Saturday morning, the 27th day of June, 2026.
1: That's right.
0: Me, Don Grantham.
1: And John Ingram.
0: And that means you're on Cruise Control, Don and John. Joining us this week in the hot seat, Mr. Cliff Garner.
1: He's on deck. On deck. Baseball term.
0: Okay, if I'm up, that means he's on deck and you're in.
1: Yep, you're up. He's on deck and I'm in the clubhouse.
0: Yeah, that's where you belong. Anyway, our friend Cliff, he's a family friend, and he has a company called ECP Ventures. And what they are is they're a merger and acquisition company. So if you've got a company to sell, or you need to find out what the value is on one that you've got that you're considering that, or what your options are, that's what he does. People go, why is that guy on a car show? Well, because he came to us. In the long way we all do this, in the 6 degrees of separation, we've all been in the car business in Dallas-Fort Worth since, well, me before y'all even, but since the 80s for you.
1: Right? 86, yep.
0: Yep. And then you, when did you start the, I guess, the corporate thing with the Berkshire company? When was that?
2: That was 2010.
0: 2010, so that's 16 years, right? My fourth grade math working. And then I sold my first new car in Fort Worth, Texas at Reinhold's. In 1977, which makes me the senior guy here.
1: You are the senior.
0: Anyway, there's
1: and the oldest guy.
0: No,
1: I think.
0: I'm not. No. You are. But anyway, that's the connection. Family friend. He came out of the car business and was smart enough to escape early. And he started his own company because he had built an auto parts deal that sold, and he did. It wasn't income driven. So now he's got this company that's service driven, and that's why he's here today, because he wanted to talk to you guys. He loves baseball. John loves baseball. They want to talk about baseball. But before we do that, Cliff is like the Swiss Army knife. Indiana Jones. I mean, he's done everything. That's just, you go, how could anybody, how old is he, 140? Because you can't squeeze all that crap in, right? So he wrote an essay for a contest to win something about how much he loved baseball.
1: Passion.
0: How much he loved baseball. That's what it's called, extreme passion. It was so good that the Major League Baseball Hall of... I wouldn't double-check this, too, because I didn't trust him, you know, because he sold stuff, too. Put it in the Baseball Hall of Fame and sent him a World Series-type trophy for doing it. So they were talking about baseball a minute ago, and I can't keep up, so I Googled it, and in fact, there's his thing, his picture. There's also a one of y'all building the Field of Dreams up in Iowa, and how you were a lot younger then too.
2: Yeah,
1: well, we all were.
2: I was actually the chief financial officer for Field of Dreams for a few months, and then I had an inadvertent heart challenge and had to give up the job. But that would have been my real dream job.
0: Well, it popped up when I was kidding. But I'm going to go Google you and see if you're. And you did pop up, and then Wikipedia pulls this thing and talking about in Peroska, Iowa. Where?
2: Piasta.
0: Yeah.
1: So expand on what you were going to do with that, because it's a great, great look. What were you going
2: to
1: do with it?
2: Well, the reason I took the job was not to be CFO. I've done that plenty in my life. Everything I try to do is to make a difference. And I had watched my son play baseball from 2 to 22 as a pitcher, and I watched all these young boys destroy their arms. And it wasn't the young boys. It was their coaches and over-exuberant dads who were destroying these kids. I watched all the screws and plates go in kids' arms at 14, 15, 16. So I had a dream for Field of Dreams. I grew up 12 miles from there to start with, so it's kind of like home base.
1: Wow.
2: But
1: nice.
2: My dream was to have all 30 teams build one field there and sponsor it, but turn it into the National Training Center for Arm Care. Because just like in the NFL, when they get a player that's already got 4 or 5 concussions, they're getting damaged goods. Well, you see in Major League Baseball with all the Tommy John surgeries, it's because these kids are getting destroyed between 13 and 18 before they ever get to the major leagues. So my contention is Major League Baseball needs to step up, step in, take over arm care starting at age 8, take over coaching training, coaching certification. I had a phenomenal surgeon here, Dr. Jeffrey Cantrell from Orthopedic Associates, and he used to teach arm care training, kinesiology training to coaches, because otherwise he had to put the arms back together. He's a shoulder specialist and had to deal with all these destroyed shoulders that was so avoidable.
1: And young men, too, right? Young boys?
2: That's what I'm saying. Yeah. 14, 15, 16, they're finished before they get started. And that's a travesty.
1: Do you remember back in the, let's say, the 60s and 70s when you actually had to have different pitches, right? You didn't have to throw 95. You didn't have to throw 92 to 95. You could throw 85.
2: That's the whole concept of making miss.
1: Off-speed pitches that you could throw. Yeah. Curveballs, sliders. You know that off-speed is hard to hit, right? You got a fastball coming
2: harder.
1: In.
2: Harder.
1: Harder, right?
2: Yes.
1: Yep. Go ahead.
2: So you'd ask me if I had one more baseball story, and I've got 1,000. In fact, I always joke. I used to put it in my bio on my website. Don't let Cliff start talking about baseball, or he'll never talk about your transaction again. But they just gave me a pop quiz of whether I had one cute baseball story or not. And if you read my essay, you'll find out it was about my dream of finally getting to a World Series. Well, in 2005, I fell into tickets for all 7 World Series games between the Astros and the White Sox. So my son was 9 at the time, and so I said, son, we're going to the World Series.
1: Wow.
2: And my wife's like, how much school is he going to miss? I said, oh, he's going to miss the whole week. We're leaving on Sunday. We won't be back for a week plus. And she's like, no, he can't go. He absolutely can't go. And I'll never forget, I turned to him and I looked at him. I said, son, if you grew up to be stupid because you missed a whole week of second grade, it'll be my fault, but we're going. And we did. And now it turns out we were there at the game with the Pope.
1: Really?
2: And they just gave him the game-ending ball yesterday, 21 years later.
1: Wow. Wow. Yeah. Great story.
2: Yeah.
1: So, and Wrigley Field, where did you used to sit in Wrigley Field?
2: Oh, Wrigley Field, when I first started going, anywhere you can get in.
1: Yeah.
2: That's a baseball paradise. Just getting through that turnstile is total baseball euphoria right there. Now I've got great seats up there. I've improved year over year.
1: Year over year.
2: I'm actually, another little quick baseball thing, I'm going to be, my striving to be the first person in the Century Club, meaning one person that's actually paid for 100 years of season tickets. I'm on 40 years with the Rangers, 27 years with the Padres, and 25 years with the Cubs. So I'm on 92 years collectively now, and I'm about to add the Las Vegas A's. So I count 4 years at a time going forward. So I'm about 3 years away from hopefully joining the first ever Century Club.
1: I love it. So you've already got the tickets for the Las Vegas team?
2: No, that's in the process. They're just starting to sell them for the new stadium now.
1: And what's the name of the stadium? Do you know what it's going to be?
2: No, I don't know.
1: Should be interesting.
2: I don't think they've sold the stadium rights yet.
1: Okay. Yeah.
2: But I do need a few people to participate. I'm looking for 27 people to each buy three games a year.
1: Three games a year.
2: So.
1: Yep.
2: So you can email me, Cliff at ECP Ventures, if you're interested in that.
1: I'd be interested in that.
2: Yeah.
1: Yeah. Yeah, for sure.
2: Well, let's do it.
1: Yeah. That would be very interesting.
2: Imagine going to Vegas and going to the games as an actual season ticket holder.
1: Yeah, I think I would enjoy that. It's going to be an indoor stadium, I'm sure.
2: Yeah.
1: Really nice.
2: Oh, it's going to be beautiful.
1: Beautiful, yeah.
2: $2 billion stadium.
1: Compared to the Oakland Coliseum.
2: And it's only going to hold 30,000 people.
1: That's it.
2: But I'm striving to get some. I always strive to get really good tickets in the lower bowl. Just not the stupid ones behind home plate.
1: Hey, if I need any negotiating, Cliff, you're going to be the one to do it. There's no question about that. Yes. And if you would like to give Cliff a call, or Don, or myself, you can call us at 888-787-5543. If you would like to email me or Don or me, sorry, then you can go to myautomotivesource.com, click on the email button, and send us an email.
0: 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Say, hey, send me the thing. He'll do it.
1: This is an essay that you would want to frame and keep. It really is. I had goosebumps reading it. Seriously, I had goosebumps reading it.
0: You got the air conditioner on?
1: It's always on. You know that. We're in Texas, Don.
0: 888-787-5543. When we come back, the rising of the hybrid next on 570 KLIF.
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0: And we're back here on 570 KLIF, 1116 AM on a Saturday morning. 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
1: And John Ingram.
0: And we always ask you guys to send emails, and it's not just because we have nothing else to do, but it's our only way really to help you if we can. And people send us all kinds of emails. I think the most popular ones here lately, really, have been the Ed Wallace stories from the backside of American history.
1: Sure. Yep.
0: And then your new lease handout, where we've done at least one leasing segment a week for the last year, I guess. And John put together a 3 or 4 page document that tells you how it works and let you kind of determine if it works for you or not.
1: Sure.
0: But all the benefits.
1: Mm-hmm.
0: So we get a lot of those. We have a lot of people that send us emails asking questions about this or that. And
1: I have one here.
0: You go ahead.
1: And this, Dr. B said the dealership quoted her $5,000 to fix her car, even though it was their fault, and they would have to leave it for a week. So they were pulling her vehicle in the service department, hit one of the machines there, scraped the bumper up pretty good, and when she went to talk to the general manager, he said, well, we'll fix it, but it's going to leave it here. You need to leave it here for a week, even though it was their fault with no loaner car. So she reached out to us, and we set her up with our guys on the show, and she got that done. Not only was the car fixed the same day, Dawn, the quote was $5,000. It was fixed for $600.
0: Well, you know, this is so ridiculous. And I had a friend who had a messed up car. And in fact, it really went back to you and Brad Barton, who is the chief meteorologist for WBAP. We're having a conversation one morning when we were here. And we just got to be talking. He asked you, hey, here's what I did. I scraped my car coming out of the garage, something like that. And you said, I know a guy. And I didn't.
1: Guy I've used for 25 years.
0: But it didn't cross my mind until like a week or two later when he just profusely thanking you for getting his car fixed and all that kind of stuff. And you told me what the number he had that he'd been told by the insurance company in the body shop and for what you got it done for. And I went, okay, it's probably some guy like me at the can of Krylon, whatever. And then I had a friend, and you hooked them up. And when I saw the car, I couldn't believe it. So,
1: yeah, that's kind of what they do. They're just good guys, but they fix small repairs and do touch up and repaint. Not major.
0: Well, they really work for other dealerships.
1: Yeah, they work for other dealerships.
0: They're an independent vendor that if you take a car and trade it, needs a bumper.
1: Here's what they do. If I own a dealership, my used car department, the used car manager uses these guys to fix all the small little dings, dents, nicks, and stuff that are on a lot of the cars that come in. So that's what they do. They're masters at fixing. You know, you get that little dent on the side or the bumper that's got a hole in it, stuff like that. They do that, and that's kind of what they do.
0: And so the cool thing is
1: they worked for me for 25 years.
0: But they'll help your friends.
1: Yeah, sure. Yeah, that's anybody that's interested. Yeah, just reach out, send me an email, and I'll hook you up with them.
0: I got you. I got an email this week too. It's from Dairy Queen. Says
1: I love Dairy Queen.
0: I know you do. That's why I brought it when I saw it. It was addressed to me though. It says Dairy Queen knows that summer is the moment to shine. Get this: Nestle drumstick with Peanuts Blizzard, S'mores Blizzard, Cotton Candy Blizzard.
1: S'mores.
0: Yep.
1: I'll take the s'mores.
0: You know, we had another thing, and this came up. We had a David Alatrosh customer that was just happy as he could be, bought a car from him, Rusty Wallace Honda, and then found out there was a device on it called an Icon, which is a lot of the dealers are putting them on their cars because they can find out if they get
1: location.
0: Right. And so this customer had bought this car and left and found out there's an Icon on it and thought, oh my gosh, this is something nefarious. And so we hooked them back up with David. David goes, man, we went and got that car for you in Oklahoma, whatever, got here. We didn't know it was even on there. They didn't tell us. The dealer just left it on, so they took it all off. But the whole thing is he took the trouble to send John an email. John calls David. David goes, well, and it does the research and goes, well, here's what happened. There's nothing nefarious, just we didn't know. We get lots of people that
1: yeah, they put those on the car because when you have a lot of inventory, You can find out where the car is located.
0: Or if it's stolen.
1: Or if it's stolen. Or if it's being driven. But all dealerships, for the most part, once they sell you the car, they either take the device off or never activate it.
0: Anyway, we're talking too much about this. MyAutomotiveSource.com. Click the email button. John will get it. And if whether you need, especially this, if you want a handoff to one of our friends, John's more than willing to help you do that. We make introductions all the time. That's what it's for. It's not because we got looking for something to do.
1: No question about it. We got plenty to do.
0: 888-787-5543. 888-787-5543.
1: Yep. All right, Cliff, we're going to put you on the hot seat. So what is your... Now, you said the Padres. How did you end up with getting Padres season tickets? Or why would you get that? That San Diego's a long way from Texas.
2: Well, it sure is. I spent most of my career here, but then I got a position as the chief financial officer for the largest open heart surgery company in the world, which moved me to San Diego. And yes, the same San Diego that beat my Cubs in 1984 in the best of five series after the Cubs were up 2-0. So, but when I decided I was moving to San Diego, so I literally had a weekend to buy a home. So I got up at 6 o'clock here in the morning, on a Saturday morning, flew out there, landed in San Diego at 9, went right to Qualcomm, which was the Padres stadium at
1: Qualcomm
2: that time.
1: Qualcomm Stadium, yep.
2: And bought 4 Padres season tickets by 11 o'clock. Then I got the hotel at 12, met the realtor at 1, and said, well, I have my Padres season tickets now, so now I guess I need to buy a house. So I literally, that's how important baseball is to me. I bought season tickets before I even looked for a house.
1: That's unbelievable. Now that's called passion. So how did you like living in San Diego? Nice, right?
2: Well, yeah, the weather and everything is fine. The economics are so absurd. Every one of you should recognize how blessed you are to live in Texas. There's a reason there's that song, God Bless Texas.
1: Yep.
2: This was early 2000s. I had a great job at $300,000 a year. That would be a great job anywhere, or so sure. I thought, until I got there and found out that I was poor. Literally, absolutely poor. That wasn't enough money to live there because our big four CPA firm, KPMG, calculated the effective tax rate in Southern California at 68%. Ooh. So you're trying to live on 32% of your income, but housing was 4x what it was here. Everything else was 2x what it was here. And I stayed for 4 years and just couldn't. I'm too much of a CPA CFO to work that hard to not make any money to have left over and pay it all to the government. So the first year, I had to pay $32,000 in state income taxes. And so after 4 years, I decided to come back here where it's normal.
1: You know, Chase just built that new building in New York, the Chase building.
2: Okay.
1: But they have more employees in Texas than they do in New York.
2: Well, every savvy employer is coming to Texas.
1: And the Goldman Sachs building right out the window here that's being built, $500 million. Is right out the window so that's the kind of stuff that's happening in Texas. Oh. It's becoming one of the financial sectors of the United States.
2: Oh, we're becoming the biggest financial epicenter. I mean, we're literally moving the financial districts. I used to report to Wall Street all the time. I mean, it's moving to Texas, and so is Hollywood. We're literally taking away the acting industry and moving here as well. I mean, there's just Texas is a wonderful place with a lot of wonderful people.
1: Oh, yeah, the best people. That's always what I hear when people come visiting from up north. It's like, how come everybody's so friendly?
2: Yeah.
1: Yeah, everybody talks to you. They say hello to you. And, you know, they don't just walk by you and don't say anything.
2: Well, people were friendly in Iowa, too. It's just that there wasn't much commerce in Iowa at all. But did I ever tell you what Iowa stands for?
1: No.
2: Idiots out wandering around.
0: So yes, I'm probably his name's from Cliff Iowa. Gardner. That was not Don or John.
2: Yeah. Well, I love people from Iowa. People from Iowa are definitely as friendly as people from Texas.
1: No, Eric Underdahl, who is, he was on the show for a year or so and a friend for years. He's from Iowa.
2: Okay.
1: And he talked about the work ethic. He grew up with the work ethic, you know, baling hay and throwing it up into the barn and all that type stuff.
2: Oh, that's all you knew. When you grew up in Iowa, you get up at 6 o'clock in the morning, and you work until you're exhausted, and you fall in bed, and you get up, and you do it the next day, and the next day, and the next day. That is your culture. That is your life there.
1: Yep, that's a lesson learned, right?
0: Yep. Hey, when we come back, summer's here. We're going to tell you what you need to do next on 570 KLIF.
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0: Okay. So you and I both know, we both know that this is the time of year that guys that have automotive shops are rubbing their hands together for the people who don't take care of their stuff, and it comes in with a terrible problem. So, you know, I hate the nanny state thing, telling people what I think they ought to know, but let's just kind of go through this, right? And I'll let you even have the honors, but this is better now than when you're on the side of the road somewhere hoping AAA can get there to get you.
1: Well, the number one killer of batteries is heat.
0: I thought it was cold.
1: No, heat is the...
0: I think you're making that
1: up. Think about the heat under the hood. You got the engine heat, unless you have an electric vehicle. You've got the engine heat, then you've got the heat from the road.
0: Still. I would think the most important thing would be the coolant.
1: Well, all of it's important, but the battery is important because you're not going anywhere without the battery. And a battery in Texas lasts anywhere from 2 to 2.5 years, something like that. Your tire pressure monitoring system, when it's really, really hot, you got to watch out that it doesn't go off. But check the tire pressure because it does get low. Windshield wiper washer. And then check the wipers, because the wipers in summer stick into that windshield when it's, like Don said, 98 to 100 plus. Yeah, they're rubber, but they still stick to that windshield, and they're on month after month. So what other thing? Coolant, check that. It is the time to do it. Right now is the time, because we're getting ready to get into the really hot part of the summer, and August isn't even here yet. July isn't even here yet, and we're already got temperatures... I saw 103 to 105 over the next week.
0: I think you're thinking a heat index.
1: Heat index, yeah, I'm sorry. That's right. Yeah, it was the heat index. That's still hot. And unsurprisingly, it's been humid all week. That's the killer.
0: That is the killer.
1: Yeah, the killer is the humidity. I can handle the heat. It's the humidity that wears me out.
0: So bottom line is you need to go see one of the friends and say, hey, let's just get it checked. And they'll tell you about your tire. In fact, we were talking about Cliff Gardner. Gardner is still here, and he was talking about the fact that, you know, what happened to the safety inspection? How did that go away, right? And John goes, well, it did, but you still pay the fee.
1: Yeah,
0: got to have the tailpipe checked. But the bottom line is, you need to go somewhere and have this stuff checked out, so you're not on the side of the road in that 100-degree temperature. And
1: Cliff's a detail guy. He does his maintenance, I'm sure.
0: I was shocked when you brought me that story that said 4 out of 10 people in Texas are driving without any insurance at any given time of the day.
1: Liability insurance. Some have liability. That's it. And it puts us all in a really precarious situation should you get in an accident and get hit. And, you know, what do? If someone hits you and they don't have insurance, the police aren't going to take them anywhere.
0: Well, that's why you have to have uninsured motorist on your policy.
1: Right, but the claim still goes against your insurance company.
0: I get it, but yeah. I mean, at least you're not having to pay for it out of pocket.
1: No, that's true, but that is a thing I think we really need to tackle in the state of Texas, maybe all over the country, is how many people are driving around and don't have the proper insurance. And I don't know how you buy a new car and then it's 2 years older, and you don't have to have insurance on it when you're financing it through a finance company. Because if they find out you don't have insurance on your vehicle, they put what's called single interest insurance, which protects them, but it doesn't protect you. And it's probably the most expensive insurance probably still out there, right, Don?
0: Yeah.
1: So if they find out that you dropped your insurance policy on your car that's still being financed through a finance company, what they're going to do is put their insurance policy on it to make sure they're covered should you get in an accident. But if you get in an accident, you're not going to be covered. So, yep. And if you look at people that can't afford insurance has gone up about 20%. Cliff, have you seen your insurance lately? Have you checked it by chance just over the last year or two?
2: Yeah, it just renewed this week again.
1: And
2: I'm totally baffled at how it works. Because I've got a brand new Pathfinder, I've got a 2011 Vette, and a 2010 Infiniti. And the Infiniti is more than double the Pathfinder. For a car that's 16 years old. Doesn't make any sense to me at all.
1: That doesn't make any sense at all.
2: No, but I checked with Allstate, and they said, yep, there's something about Infinitis that they just have that kind of insurance rate premium.

0: So did your insurance go up over the past couple of years?
1: No, I'm actually pleased. Mine's not really going up at
0: all. Really? Dawn's went up. Mine went up. Mine went up about 20%.
2: Yeah, no tickets, no, I mean.
0: No. Homeowners insurance went up, which is, how about homeowners insurance?
1: That's gone up a little bit, not bad.
0: Yeah, not bad?
1: No.
0: Yeah. So,
1: but I did, a quick public service, I learned this. The last time we had a hailstorm, is to put class 4 shingles on. They really don't cost much more. They might cost you an extra $1,000 for your house.
0: Yeah.
1: That reduced my insurance $2,000 a year by putting those in my house.
0: Class 4 shingles.
1: Yes. They're almost impervious to hail. That's the whole, the big risk here, the peril that's caused everything is the hail. It's not really fire or tornadoes.
0: Oh, no. We had one of our dealer friends on the show get hit with hail down in Cleburne, Texas.
2: Trey McGee.
0: Yep. And, you know, it came through. It's out heading towards
2: Cleburne.
0: No, heading towards Rough Creek out in that area. And they had a big hailstorm come through. So this was one where there were holes in the windshield, you know. So
2: 888-787-5543, 888-787-5543, or email John.
0: You can go to myautomotivesource.com. Once you get there, click on the email button and send us an email, and we'll answer you today or tomorrow. And Cliff has gotten 25 emails requesting that they send him his baseball essay.
2: That's in the Major League Baseball Hall of Fame.
0: Jump in, Cliff.
1: I would like to mention one other thing. I did get one request we mentioned about the Christian crosses, the hold-on-to crosses that we have. If anybody out there knows of someone that's suffering that could really use a cross or really needs to experience something they can actually touch and hold to feel Jesus' love, send me an email as well, and we'll make sure that you get a free cross. I will not charge you for these crosses. It's part of our ministry is being with our servant heart is to just really help people. And so we gave away a lot of them during COVID, and we really enjoy getting those to people. So if you know anybody that's suffering or could really use Jesus' love, send me an email, cliff@ecpventures.com.
2: You didn't have to do his fingers like I do.
0: You can also engrave, right, Cliff? You can also engrave it?
1: Yes, it can be engraved. We have a wonderful Christian company, Crown Trophy in Louisville, and they are phenomenal, and they take great care of us. So we found the best engraving of all, and we do these for preschools and stuff all the time. It's like it would just say, Jesus loves John, Jesus loves Don. And it's so impactful when people see their name with Jesus on a cross.
0: Yeah. Great. Totally.
2: 888-787-5543. When we come back, your phone calls and more with Cliff next on 570 KLIF.
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0: And we're back here on 570 KLIF. Cruise Control with Don and John. Me, Don Grantham.
1: And John Ingram.
0: And playing that tower of power back there, Mr. Tim Kimsey, our Grammy Award-winning producer, joining us in the Iron Man competition. Can I stay 4 hours? Our friend, Mr. Cliff Gardner, who is the founder and the head lead dog at
1: ECPVentures.com. How about that?
0: I got it on the screen. I'm just jacking with you.
1: Oh, okay. Well,
0: anyway, go ahead.
1: If you want, Cliff wrote an essay, and it's in the Baseball Hall of Fame. And if you would like a copy of it, you can go to cliff@ecpventures.com, and he'd be happy to send you a copy of it. If you have a passion for baseball or sports, period, this is just one
0: he'd
1: you
0: love
1: wanna,
0: to talk about.
1: You want to read?
0: Send him an email.
1: No, he would love to talk about it. His passion is baseball, and he it's once it gets in your blood, it's hard to get out of your system. I mean, it's just that old pastime, you know? And I'm glad they put the pitch clock in, because that's something that was really needed in baseball to bring the fans back. Can't have a game going 3 hours and 30 minutes. You know, it's just not good for baseball.
2: No, definitely not. It's kind of like an average NFL game. I think there's only like 12 minutes of live action.
1: Exactly.
2: I can't hardly watch NFL on TV because they replay every play four times.
1: Yeah, no, you're 12 minutes of actual play in three hours, which is amazing. If you told someone that, they'd bet you that that's not true. You know, they really would. But it's true.
0: Maybe that's your next segment. Yeah, but it's true.
1: Yes, but it is true.
0: 888-787-5543. If you got a question, 888-787-5543, or you can email us.
1: Yes, you can go to myautomotivesource.com. Once you get there, click on that email button and send us an email. Also, if you want the Volume 1 and Volume 2 of the Backside of American History that Ed, the transcript that Ed used to read on air, send me an email. Say, send me the PDFs, and I'll make sure you get those. I'll also include in that the top 100 automotive stories of the 20th century. So send an email, and we'll send those to you.
0: Okay, quickly, so we don't let people down.
1: Yeah.
0: Let's do the two different ways to pay for cars. And let's start. I'm going to let you start with the benefits of leasing a car and why it's a good idea. And for any reason, it might be a bad idea. Lay it all out.
1: Well, leasing got a bad name back in the day when it was open-end leases. And the open-end means that they could charge you whatever they wanted to charge you at the end of the lease. Since then, they're closed-end leases. Leasing is kind of... people that are in the auto industry, if you ask them, do they lease vehicles, they'll probably tell you in most cases, yes. And the reason is there's just so many options at the end. But a lot of the incentives that manufacturers put on, they put on leases. Why do they put them on leases? Well, they put them on leases because most leases are 36 months. So if I have a 36-month lease, I bring that car back to the dealership, and I did this at John Eagle. This is what we did. We leased 32% of our vehicles. We leased. So the vehicle comes back in 3 years. If you finance a car, Don, for 60 months, it's coming back in 5 years. So I can be driving two new vehicles in the same period you're driving the same car you bought 5 years ago.
0: And the reason the manufacturers do that is because they want to shorten the trade cycle so they can sell you twice as many cars in the same amount of time.
1: Yep, and these cars that come off lease, for the most part, are in pristine condition, low miles, well taken care of. You can put them on the used car lot, and they sell for other customers. So the benefits are off the chart. The best lease for me in the state of Texas is a lease that has, number one, tax credits.
0: What's that?
1: Tax credits, meaning you're only going to pay 1.25% tax.
0: Versus
1: 6.25%.
0: So you save basically 5%. Okay.
1: Yep. And then also it comes with gap insurance.
0: What's that?
1: Gap insurance. You know what gap insurance is, Cliff? It's the insurance when you have the value of your car. Let's say I have a car and it's worth 20 grand, but I owe
0: Can I help you get started?
1: I get that.
0: You have a car that's insured. You're in a wreck and your car's totaled. Now take it.
1: Yep. So it's worth 10 grand, but I owe 20. So there's a gap in between there of $10,000. Who gets to pay that? Well, if you don't have gap insurance, the person that owns the vehicle gets to pay that. If you have gap insurance and you get in that same accident, same scenario, the insurance company, I mean, the Honda, let's say Honda Motor would be the one that would pay for that, because they put the gap insurance on it. Their insurance is covering that vehicle.
0: I'm in my 35th month. What are my choices?
1: You can trade it in, sell it yourself, refinance it, or
0: let it go.
1: Let it go. Yep.
0: So a good example of this, for the last 2 years, EVs were 70% leased because people weren't sure what the value was going to be, if there would be any value left, but they wanted to do it. So as it came back, guess what? There is no value. That's not true. There's diminished value
1: in these
0: lease turn-ins. If you'd have bought that car, you'd be looking at, well, what am I going to do now? But if you'd leased that car like 7 out of 10 people did, then you could go, here you go. Thanks, American Honda. Thank you. Enjoyed it.
1: The other thing, too, is residual value. So having high residual value means that the manufacturer thinks are really a lot of that vehicle, meaning they're guaranteeing the future value of that vehicle. So if I'm saying 60% residual, I'm guaranteeing to you, the buyer, that car is going to be worth 60% of the MSRP in 3 years.
0: And their butt's on the hook and not yours.
1: That's right. And if it goes down to 40%, like some EVs have done, then they absorb the loss, which losses are coming. But for the people, at least, all they do is turn it in or trade it in. So
0: when we come back, we're going to do the roundup with Cliff next on 570 KLIF.
3: 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It's me, your president, and I'd like to welcome you to the One Big Beautiful Show, known as Cruise Control with Don and John. My boys do this every Saturday morning here on 570 KLIF and do a magnificent, beautiful job. Don and John will be back in 2 minutes.
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0: And we're back here on 570 KLIF for Saturday morning, the last hoorah here on 570 KLIF. Me, Don Grantham.
1: And John Ingram.
0: You had to think about that for a second. Mr. Tim Kimsey back there, our Grammy Award-winning super producer. Joining us today in our Iron Man competition, Mr. Cliff Gardner. Tell him who you work for, Cliff, so I don't slaughter it coming through.
1: Well, if he doesn't work, he owns.
0: Well, he still works for himself.
2: No, I do the work.
1: Yep. No, you do the work.
2: Yeah, absolutely. Now, first of all, I want to thank you two gentlemen. It has really been a pleasure joining you this morning, getting a chance to share some time with your wonderful listeners, recognize how much we love Texas. So, in summary, I have a mergers and acquisition firm. I help business owners that are seeking to sell. 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So if you're thinking about selling a company and you need someone you can really trust, I can assure you that you would find me to be very trustworthy, and I would work extremely hard on your behalf. 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You can reach out to me at cliff@ecpventures.com, or you can visit my website, www.ecpventures.com. Especially, even if you don't want to work with me, or if you just think about selling, I just wrote 50 articles on 50 things that business owners should know before they start to sell their company. So if you go to my website, go to the resources page, go to Seller Hub, and you're going to find 50 articles under 8 different categories. I think you'd find it very informative, and I wrote that just so that business owners could self-educate before, so they don't get taken advantage of by the market.
1: Well, I can tell you this, if you're looking to sell, and you, there's no better person that you could trust than Cliff. Seriously, mean that. That is,
2: thank you, John.
1: He is a detail-oriented, no bull guy. He comes in and gets his hands dirty and does the job. And has done it for years. And then think about building the first online parts, automotive parts company.
0: And then selling it.
1: And then selling it.
0: Himself.
1: 165 million parts.
2: That's right.
1: That's all, huh? Just 165 million?
2: And I sold it to AutoNation. Just me versus the $20 billion behemoth.
1: To me, that's amazing. I mean, wait, try to build a website. You know, that's difficult enough, but... Yeah, and glad to have you on the show, Cliff, and glad to have you with us.
2: It's been a pleasure.
1: Yep, we truly, truly respect you and the way you conduct yourself and your business, and honest, ethical, and just the way people want to do business, right? They want to be able to trust someone and say, hey, I trust Cliff. I know he's going to have my best. I wish you did other things, like, you know.
0: Oh, you mean his list of accomplishments is too short?
1: No, list of things, like, you know. Write radio show stories.
2: Well, maybe it's a new career.
1: Maybe a new career. Today. You never know.
2: This is fun.
1: Yeah, no, it is.
2: That's
1: fun.
2: Why I joked with you before. I can't believe you guys actually get paid to do this. I would do this
1: paid?
2: For free.
1: Do we get paid?
0: Well, you did it today.
2: I did. And enjoyed it.
1: So it goes by pretty fast, doesn't it?
2: Very fast. Absolutely.
0: So while we're still on this, so Cliff at ecpventures.com. That's his email address. I know we've said this, but there's people who are just turning on for the last bit. He wrote an essay for the Major League Baseball telling them how much he loved it. It's part of a contest. And Cal Ripken got it looked at by Major League Baseball, right?
2: Well, got me a license for the Hall of Fame.
0: Yes. Yeah. And so...
1: Iron Man, Cal Ripken.
0: Anyway... He's got an essay in the Major League Baseball Hall of Fame. I looked it up in the fan section. And if you want that, a copy of it, he'll send you one. If you'll just cliffecpventures.com, say, hey, send me the thing. He loves people. He's a Christian, if you hadn't tell. And we're just happy to have you, man.
2: I'm always looking forward to meeting my next friend.
1: So it on the trophy, it said Clyde?
2: No, it said Crash.
1: Yeah, what is that?
2: That's where, when I was 16, I broke my back in a car accident, and that my mom begrudgingly called me that in the hospital the next morning.
1: Did she really?
2: Well, my mom was like a drill sergeant. She came in with the newspaper rolled up. I'm laying there with a broken back, and she smacks me in the face and goes, I hope you're happy, Crash. She had told me never to get my picture in the paper, but unfortunately, I was the first one ever to use the jaws of life. So it got the whole front page.
1: Really, the jaws of life?
2: Yeah,
1: I know what that is.
2: So it became the nickname Crash. But my college friends turned it around on her. You know, here's a sophisticated attorney with an IQ of 190. And all of a sudden they started calling her Mama Crash.
0: MC for short.
1: I love it. See, one story leads to another, which leads to another, which leads to another. It truly has been a pleasure. I mean, I think Tim would say that. It's been a pleasure. And I know Don would.
0: You know, I did some research this last week, not to go off a different direction. I always thought the Super Bowl was like the biggest thing in sports.
1: Hi. Right? Yeah.
0: So I went and looked it up because we were talking about World Cup and all that. It comes every 4 years, and I've never been a soccer guy. So I went looking, and the Super Bowl last year at 125 million viewers in the United States, second biggest one of all times. 65 million about unsubstantiated viewers across the world. Guess how many people watched the World Cup in 2022 worldwide? 1.5 billion.
1: Yeah, no, it's
0: That's big. Why Jerry Jones is willing to call it Dallas Stadium.
1: That's right.
0: And I didn't know they replaced AstroTurf with real turf.
1: Yeah.
0: For these things going on in all these covered stadiums. What did that cost?
1: Well, think about what they're making. I've seen everybody in Dallas, Japanese, Argentinians, Uruguay, Paraguay, all over Dallas.
0: I'm Uruguay.
1: Walking around just Mexico. I think it's been great, not only for the World Cup, but for the United States. I think the people that come here love the country and love the food, and they're like, I need some more brisket.
0: The misconceptions has been my favorite one I've heard on the radio when they talk about, I expected to see people with guns everywhere.
1: Oh, yeah.
0: And it's very safe here. I mean, the favorite thing is ranch-style dressing because you can't get it, I guess, anywhere else.
1: Well.
0: And they're even being told, hey, you have to put it in your
1: carry-on bags.
0: You can't put it in your carry-on.
1: No, to carry on your...
0: The regular ones because you can't carry it on the plane because it's over 3 or 4 ounces or whatever. But I thought... It was pretty funny. I mean, but where's all the horses in the oil wells? We thought there were shootouts in the street everywhere.
1: Oh, yeah, sure, of course. Hey, so if you look at the passion that those fans have, we go to a football game. Sometimes they cheer, sometimes not. You go to a soccer game, they stand and cheer the whole time. The whole game. So this afternoon... Right next to where we have the bike shop there, they're going to have a little gathering of 130 Argentinians from 3 to 6. They're going to go in there, have some cocktails, and then go to the game, which is at 9 o'clock tonight. So they're crazy.
0: Well, you've seen the things where they've had 4 or 5 pubs been on TV where they drank all the beer.
1: They drank them out of beer. Yeah.
0: Now, and the Dallas Fire Department went and shut one down the other day, said because they had 200 or 300 people over inside and all people scattered out on the street and stuff.
1: That was probably the Dubliner up there off 75.
0: I think you're right.
1: I think it was.
0: I think you're right.
1: There were people on the bar playing guitars and all. A friend of mine sent me a video. He goes, here's what's going on here tonight. Yes?
0: Well, you know what? We're going to be back here next week. Cliff, we sure appreciate you coming down today. Man, I know we only told you you're going to stay for an hour and 15 minutes, and it turned out to be 4 hours.
2: But it was a pleasure.
1: And thank your wife for the hospitality the other day. Tell her we appreciate her and thank her. Yep.
0: But John and I will be back next week on 570 KLIF.
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4: The attacks still go on. I'm Paul Stevens, Fox News. Bahrain now accusing Iran of launching a new drone attack today, targeting that island nation.
5: A statement from Bahrain's foreign minister says a number of Iranian drones targeted the country. It did not elaborate on the target. Bahrain is home to the U.S. Navy's 5th Fleet, but there is no word if the U.S. assets were the intended target. And it comes just hours after the U.S. struck Iranian targets along the Strait of Hormuz, after what President Trump called a, quote, foolish violation of last week's ceasefire deal. The retaliatory strikes from the U.S. came one day after an Iranian drone hit cargo ships crossing the strait.
4: And that is Fox's Chanley Painter with that update. The Trump White House has made it a priority to clean up D.C. with a major federal initiative to reduce crime, relocate homeless populations, and restore federal monuments in the nation's capital. Interior Secretary Doug Burnham on Fox and Friends Weekend talked about the push.
6: President Trump, said last year we're going to make D.C. safe and beautiful. We're the greatest country in the world. We're going to have the most beautiful capital in the world. And look at the job that he's accomplished in the last year. I mean, 8,700 arrests, crime rates dropping like crazy in the city to the lowest levels since 1900 in some cases.
4: And again, Secretary Burgum on Fox and Friends Weekend. All this coming as the U.S. Attorney for the District of Columbia, Jeanine Pirro, has been spearheading the federal efforts to crack down on crime and vandalism all in the nation's capital. At least 920 people so far officially said as killed in Venezuela's devastating earthquakes, over 3,300 injured, but tens of thousands are still reported as missing. On Friday, stocks falling to end the week. The Dow down 45 points. NASDAQ and S&P also finishing lower. 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
19: 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Happy to have you along with us for our show today. 972-960-8700 is the number to reach out to McClure Capital. I'm joined today by Steve Ringo and Raymond McClure in for Victor today. Glad to have Raymond along with us. We've got a great show for you coming up. The big question we're going to ask, what if you were forced to retire today? Would you be ready? Well, it's a question a lot of retirees have had to face, and we're going to get into a new report by USA Today, see what it says, see what the guys have to say about it, and how they can help you if this is a question you're asking yourself as you get closer and closer to retirement. Again, that number, 972-960-8700, ilovemyretirement.com, is the website. Another great way to reach out, get a copy of Victor's book, The Common Sense Investing Guide to Retirement, as well as other really great resources on that website as well. Guys, how are you today?
20: Doing well. How are you, Amy?
19: I'm doing great. I love it when Raymond joins us. Raymond, how are you today?
21: I'm doing great. Thanks for having me.
19: Oh, come on. Give us a little more enthusiasm than that, Raymond. You're supposed to be like so excited that you're in Victor's chair, right?
21: I'm doing amazing. I am in Victor's chair, so I'm going to do probably all the talking.
20: That's what comes along with it, which is so great.
19: That's what we were going to, I was going to say too, Steve, is like, well, you chose the chair, so now you have to, you have to drive this ship a little bit. But no, we're happy to have you. Raymond's been on with us several times before, not necessarily a stranger to the radio show. So we are happy to have you with us today, especially. Once again, the number to reach out, 972-960-8700. All right, guys, this new report is by USA Today saying 59% of those polled retired earlier than they planned. Let's talk about the number, first of all. 59%, is it a wake-up call? And if so, why is it such a wake-up call with this number?
20: Well, I mean, when you've been doing this long enough, Amy, you've seen just about everything. And the unfortunate part is people just put their retirements in hopes or expectations about things that may or may not happen. And there's just a lot of potential uncertainties out there that might come into play that can really derail your retirement, that could reduce your savings, have a negative impact on your Social Security. I mean, and all these things are going to have a negative impact on your financial future. I mean, to the tune of hundreds of thousands of dollars. And even in some examples that we'll talk about in today's show, could be upwards of $1 million, because people work their entire lifetime to get to retirement. They get to this point and they've built up a nest egg of money. But a lot of times, you know, the last 4, 5, 6 years are going to be some of your largest years to accumulate wealth.
19: There's a lot to this, you know, and we get these studies all the time. And do you have to take them with the kind of a grain of salt? I mean, we don't know who's being, surveyed, all the things. I think retirees in general can't just look at these studies, I guess is what I'm trying to say, and go, oh, this is the gospel right here that we're seeing in front of us.
20: Well, Raymond can attest to it. I mean, you know, our typical client has been somebody that's done a really good job putting money back. They usually have some pretty good incomes, and they've stuck to some sort of plan. Their big challenge is, hey, we're going from the accumulation phase of retirement to the distribution phase of retirement, where we need to continue an income stream. I mean, wouldn't you say that, Raymond?
21: Yes. It's easy to look at this 59% and think odds are against you, that something is going to force you out of the workplace before you're ready. But once you break it down and look at it, it depends on your situation, just like everything. These numbers are disproportionately affect those that do physical jobs, because of course, if you're doing something with your body outside every day and you get hurt and you can't work, then of course you're going to retire early. But if you come and sit in an office every day in the air conditioning, you can come to work. If you break a leg, if you break an arm, if you are in a full body cast, you might be able to do something.
20: Well, and just real quick, Raymond, I mean, Victor's, you know, he obviously talks a lot about that, right? Because with him being at that same age as a lot of folks that are getting close to retirement, he's in a very unique position where he has the opportunity to come to work. He is the boss. He doesn't have, you know, some 40-year-old, you know, saying, hey, this is what you need to do. So that's why we see the continuation of him in this business for a very long time, is because he's not forced to do that.
21: Yeah. So it depends on what industry you're in. But when you're in industries that typical high paying industries that aren't very physical labor intensive, we see a lot of people retire early because they just don't want to work anymore. The job, they don't find the job satisfying, or they've even saved up enough money. So it really depends on what you are doing and what you kind of anticipate your goals are. If you have a certain dollar amount in mind, if you reach it before you think you do, you may just call in your boss, you know, the morning of. It's like, I'm not coming to work anymore.
20: You know how many times I've actually heard that, though? And then as soon as it comes down to it, a lot of my clients are like, no, I'm going to keep going, right? Yeah. Because they're in their maximum growth years. They know the longer that they leave, they allow their Social Security to grow, you know, 8% simple growth year over year, that they're going to be in the best situation possible.
21: Yes, but those are the smart or lucky ones. They're smart if they have planned for it, which only 30% of people have a written retirement plan. So if they have that, they're one of the smart ones. They may be lucky that their employment is in their control, but there are factors that are not in your control. If you work for a company that is merging with someone else or is laying people off, you may be worried that, am I in the next round that's going to be out of here? That's when it's also important to plan for what may come, where if you do lose your job, or if you get hurt and you can't work, if anything outside of your control happens, you would have a plan for the worst case, which not nearly enough people do have.
1: And isn't that what we all want after all, Raymond, is we want control, especially as we get closer to retirement. We want to feel in control. We want to have confidence. We use those words a lot here on the show, obviously. But, you know, when you think about the average retirement age being 62, and many people, of course, work longer than that, we know that to be true. But what does happen specifically when someone loses those final few working years, when it's not their decision, they've had to, you know, be forced to retire sooner than they anticipated? What are the realities that can happen in those very few years that we miss?
20: Yeah, the realities are pretty significant. I mean, you take a couple age 62 this year, maybe their income's in the $175,000 to $200,000 range. Let's say they've got $750,000 in their 401k. Maybe they've got some emergency funds and CDs to about $120,000, and then maybe a brokerage account of about $100,000. So let's say they're kind of right there at that million mark. Well, they're finally at the point where they're able to max out contributions inside the retirement plan, right? Because you're taking care of kids, paying for college, upcoming weddings, you know, all those things are expensive when you're going through it day to day. Amy, I know you see it every day, and I do as well.
1: I'm shaking my head right next to you here. Yep. It just gets more expensive by the year. Actually.
20: It does. Yes. Inflation is very real. But, you know, for those people that, like for this couple, they're able to put back $75,000 from 62 to 67, if that's when they were planning on retiring. Mm-hmm. So that alone's like $350,000. Well, when you take a look at what their Social Security would be at 67 versus if they had to take it at 62, I mean, maybe you've got a combination of about $80,000 in Social Security. Maybe he's going to get $3,700. She's going to get $3,000. So you're at about $80,000 a year. So when you add all those up, and you also take a look at that 401k balance over the next handful of years, next 5 years growing at just 7% return, that $750,000 is going to grow to about $1 million. Well, then you're adding in the contributions over the 5 years, which is about $350,000 to $360,000. So that's bringing their total portfolio with the CDs and brokerage accounts up to about $1.8 million. So there's $800,000 right there. And that doesn't even take into consideration the Social Security, because if you have to turn that Social Security on early, that reduction will bring you down to probably $50,000, $55,000 from the $80,000 mark. So that's like $20,000 a year that you're not getting a cost of living adjustment on. for 20 years, 30 years, however long you're in retirement?
1: Let's step away for just a few moments here. We're going to take a break, guys, but I'll let you continue on that thought, Steve, when our show returns. 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
1: It's Amy Sharp alongside Steve Ringo, and joining us today, Raymond McClure, sitting in for Victor today. Glad to have Raymond along with us for our show. This is the Common Sense Investing Show. We're here every week trying to unravel some of the big topics all relating to retirement, some of the questions on your mind. We know if you're nearing retirement or in it, you've got questions, you've got concerns. Even with a good plan in place, things come up and we start to wonder. The big topic we're into today is retiring early, earlier than you might have expected or wanted, and you lose that control of what it feels like to choose a date and have it be your date, and you leave when you want. And so this happens to a lot of people. We've looked specifically today at a USA Today report. 59% of those polled retired earlier than they planned. So you got to be prepared, and you have to start thinking differently, maybe. But before we went to break, we were talking about just kind of what happens when you do lose some of those final few working years. Specifically, I know, Steve, you mentioned a lot about Social Security and those decisions. But also in this report, we can't go without talking about healthcare being a piece of that. Health
19: setbacks are the number one cause of unexpected early retirement. Now, obviously, that's not your boss saying you can't work here any longer. That's your body. And that's accounting for 31% of early exits. How do we plan for that kind of uncertainty? You know, say you, a traumatic injury or a health event comes up that you can't even go to that office job, Raymond, that you referenced earlier in the show.
20: Yeah, I mean, that's a huge challenge. And that's one that most people just aren't aware of. And then it hits and then you're just kind of left in despair. Hence the importance of always having an emergency plan. You know, Raymond and I talked about it earlier today. Like most people's emergency funds, you know, they say, oh, you build up like 6 months. You know, here at McClure Capital, we feel like you need a minimum of 2 years worth of expenses, just even while you're building up and while you're trying to reduce your debt prior to retiring, because that's going to give you some additional peace of mind to allow you to work through some of those challenges, whether it's a spouse, whether it's a child. I mean, Amy, both you and I have type 1 diabetic daughters. Mm-hmm. I mean, when we got that news, that's hard to handle.
19: Yeah.
20: Separate the financial aspect out of it, but just psychologically and emotionally, how you deal with that moving forward, it's not easy. So anytime that you can remove some of the barriers, and financial barriers, a big one out there, you're always going to put yourself in the best situation possible. But I think the big takeaway is, hey, listen, health is so important. Health is the new wealth, but at the end of the day, we still can't control it. But when it comes down to having a plan, I think having the ability to create additional layers of income or cash flow, like we always talk about, that's the idea of a perfect retirement. But cash flow is obviously the idea of you going through a major medical challenge as well. I mean, Raymond, you experienced it with your father, you know, passing away. You were younger. You know, it's like you take a look at what that does
19: to a family.
20: To a family.
19: Yeah.
21: Yeah. Well, his situation was very unusual. I don't know anyone like him. He had colon cancer that metastasized to his lungs. He went 7.5 years with chemotherapy. What got him was the radiation frying his lungs. Mm-hmm. But he went 7.5 years doing chemo in the morning. And he would go work at, he had a service station in Greenville, a full service station. Probably the last one you'll ever see. There's one island where if you pull up to the pump, we'll clean your windshield. We're gas.
20: That's why your customer service is so good around
21: we'll
20: here.
21: Air
19: miss those
21: tires.
19: Days.
21: I was the best windshield wiper there. So, so it was a big loss.
19: Next time I roll into the parking lot, Raymond, I'm going to give you a call. That is the service that is, I miss that so much. What a service.
21: Yes, but not everyone can do that. Yeah. If you're going through that, most people I've met, they can't work while doing that, or they work reduced hours, and that means less money coming in. So it's important to plan for things that you cannot plan. He couldn't plan for getting cancer. He got it when he under 60. And that's a very common story around. Like, you don't know what's wrong with you until it's too late sometimes. And then all of a sudden you're facing big bills. So what's important is once you're at that age where the kids are out of school and you're approaching retirement, you can treat it like an off-ramp. Start dwindling down some of the debts you have. Start paying down your mortgage more. Start paying down any car payment that you may have down, because you want to, we always recommend having a debt-free retirement. And if you are forced to retire early, you may not be completely debt-free, but you would have less debt than you had 5 years ago. You don't want to lose your health, then your job, then your house. You want to know that at least you're going to have a roof over your head if you're bedridden and can't go into your job.
19: Very, very true. Health is something that many of us don't, we don't want to think about it. We try to base it off of what our loved ones maybe have dealt with, and we just can't do that. And cancer is a perfect example of that. Type 1 is a perfect example of that. We just never know when it's going to happen. Guys, this report also found that job loss or layoffs affected 20% of early retirements. Another statistic to throw out there. That means 1 in 5 early exits came from losing a job, not choosing to retire. So another facet here. What do we take from that?
20: Yeah, I mean, you take, you know, 20% down from the number with major health. And at least whenever, you know, you're laid off, there's other opportunities out there, right? You're just dealing with, hey, I have a cash flow problem. And if I have not yet solved that cash flow problem, I need to go figure something out, at least to bridge the gap to get me to retirement. But with the other, it's like, no, you have to stay back and help.
21: And what interests me about this one is where you can see the breakdown in all the other reasons to have an early retirement and how it affects different tax brackets. This one basically affects 20% across the board. It doesn't matter how much you make or what kind of job you have. this is a uniform concern for anyone. It doesn't matter what you do. So you're not the only one that has this fear or worry. 20% of people experience this. And it's important to plan for if you lose income 3 years before, because then you're, you know, if you are forced to retire at 62, that's 3 years till you're Medicare. And if you do get laid off, then you probably lose your insurance if it's tied to your employer. If your family's insurance is tied there, then you lose that for your entire family too. And that's one of the bigger concerns when someone at that age loses their job. Of course, you know, the income's gone, but then you're responsible for replacing income and insurance. It's just an added worry in those few years before you are 65.
20: Well, and we've been experiencing that. I mean, we've seen people come in that have been laid off and they're taking a look at today's interest rate environment and they're saying, hey, you know, is there any way to replace this income that we have? And because we're in a much higher interest rate environment, I mean, everyone saw the recent increase in inflation. Kevin Warsh, the new Fed chair, came out saying, hey, we're going to hold rates. They could potentially even raise rate, you know, one time this year and maybe only three next year. But it really gives you the opportunity to produce 8, 10, 12, 15%, some of the highest income per dollar out there on strategies that have, you know, no downside risk to the principal. So it's more of, hey, we can create this income stream with a portion of your portfolio. And maybe it is a bridge to get you to a higher Social Security, because we know when we have a husband and wife, we want to make sure at least one of those Social Securities gets as high as possible in the event that one of the spouses passes away. But I mean, if you're talking about, you know, for every $1 million and you leave it in deferral long enough, a 15% payout, that's $150,000 a year in joint lifetime income. Now, you know, everyone's situation is different, whether we need to leave it in deferral or maybe it's shorter. But that's why it's really important to make sure that you run the numbers. And you don't just run the numbers for the lifetime income. You run the numbers inside of a full-blown written retirement plan where we're able to take a look at everything. I mean, we can pinpoint, you know, almost to the penny what your tax liability will be. You know, we want to make sure we're adding cost of living adjustments to Social Securities. We really need to identify what your expenses are in retirement and add a inflationary number to that as well.
1: If you are within 10 years of retirement, you really just cannot afford to assume everything's going to go exactly as planned. 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

0: Daria Alvinger, the Trump administration made cleaning up Washington, D.C. a priority, and Interior Secretary Doug Burgum says they're getting the job done.
1: President Trump, said last year, we're going to make D.C. safe and beautiful. The greatest country in the world. We're going to have the most beautiful capital in the world. And look at the job that he's accomplished in the last year. I mean, 8,700 arrests, crime rates dropping like crazy in the city to the lowest levels since 1900 in some cases.
0: Burgum, speaking to Fox News, says they will continue to focus on combating crime and to restoring the nation's monuments. Former National Security Advisor John Bolton could get up to 5 years in prison and a $2.25 million fine. When he sentenced in October, he pleaded guilty yesterday to mishandling classified documents. 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
3: Glad to have you with us here on the Common Sense Investing Show. I'm here with Steve Ringo and Raymond McClure joining us today here on our show. I'm Amy Sharp. And we want to share a phone number with you once again, as we will several times throughout our show. 972-960-8700 is that number, 972-960-8700. 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That is ilovemyretirement.com. They have been working here with people just like you throughout the greater North Texas area for many, many years, helping you meet your financial goals by taking a solution-based approach. They're going to make sure that the math makes sense. That's where it all begins. That stress test we've talked about, the math adding up, and then they're going to give you a 360-degree view of your financial picture to set you up for a successful retirement ahead. 972-960-8700 is that number. We're talking about this USA Today report stating that 59% of people retired sooner than they had planned. And of course, that is because of different reasons, whether it be health, layoffs, things like that. Guys, higher income workers, they may choose to retire early because let's say they've hit that savings target, their goal. They feel ready. They're ready to. They just want to get going on the fun of retirement. But others retire early because they have no choice, which is what we've been focusing on. Let's talk about the real differences here.
4: Either way, it is very important to have a plan. We see this all the time. Higher income workers, they bring in a few million and they're tell us that they want to retire right now or next year, but they're also spending a lot. And sometimes they don't account for inflation. That's what everyone needs to account for. The average retirement is 25 years. And then, of course, you die. But in those 25 years...
5: I mean, not always. You can go 30, 35.
4: 30, 35, yes. But that's on the average retirement is 25 years. And in that average retirement, with average inflation, your expenses are going to double. That's not even accounting for any long-term care that most people will need in their lifetime. And so we like to plan for inflation and possible increased expenses from long-term care. And once you see that written down, you can see that maybe you didn't have enough saved, or you actually had it perfectly and you do have enough saved, and you can call your boss right now. You can call your boss in our office and tell them, I'm not coming in tomorrow. My financial advisor said that I can retire. So see ya. I'm going to be on the beach. But it's important to see it written down because it does bring peace of mind. A lot of people that come in, we have some clients that bring detailed spreadsheets for everything in their own kind of retirement plan that they did in Excel, and they have planned it to the dollar, but they can overthink it. They can double guess themselves. And once you see it plainly written down that you're fine, it brings a peace of mind that money can't buy. So it works either way. Any situation that you're in, you want someone to look at it and have your plan right in front of you where it's easy to digest every year. The tax consequences, the inflation, and how much money you would end up if you're 90, 100, how your spouse will be if you were to pass away first, if they were to pass away first.
6: Yeah. And I mean, that's the important component to all this, right? It's a choice, right? It's our choice to make through the math, because like Amy always says, math is the path, because what we want to avoid in retirement is a crisis. Nobody wants to be forced to do anything. So I've got just

0: just the other day, I've met with a client that I've had for just a couple of years, and we updated his retirement plan. He was fortunate enough to get in and take a portion of his portfolio to buy some guaranteed lifetime income stream. And then he also took a portion to look at some of our managed portfolios, which have a primary objective of mitigating some of the downward pressures of the market. But I get on the phone with him, and his income on the most recent plan we had was $125,000. So we're going through the whole plan again, because every time we meet, we're updating that plan and we're creating a new plan. So that way we can always go back and look. Well, his income went from $125,000 to $145,000. And I said, all right, are we still planning on retiring at 67? He goes, no, I want to push it to 70, right? Because his income increased. But more importantly, because he's maxing out his 401k, his employee stock options had like 160% match on top of whatever he bought. So he's seeing that grow. So all we did was we took his plan, right? And we projected it out further. It was already good retiring at 67. He had plenty of money. He had like $1.5 million at 100. You know, he was cash flow positive in retirement. So then what we did was we kind of went the other way. Instead of someone retiring sooner, right, we're going to push it down a little further. So we pushed it out to 70, and his numbers looked even better. But the whole point of this is you can feel real confident in your retirement, because sometimes the market's doing really well or your income's doing really well. But I think it's very important to make sure that you're not only having an evaluation of your portfolio on at least an annual basis. If it's in regards to equities and market-related positions, needs to be quarterly. I think that needs to happen in addition to obviously watching the market appreciate, because things are going to change. And who knows? Next time I talk to him, maybe he says, hey, we got to drop it back down. Something happened at work. Instead of retiring at 70, which is the new goal, we're not even going to 67. We have to go at 65, because like we talked about earlier, you know, 30% of folks are hit with some sort of medical crisis, whether it's a spouse, a child, a family member. You just never know. So you just need to make sure that you have not only the written retirement plan, but that you're always updating that plan.
1: Talking today with Steve Ringo and Raymond McClure, joining us here on the Common Sense Investing Show. I'm Amy Sharp. You're listening to this radio show that we put together each week so that we can address some of the big questions you may have when it comes to retirement. And we want you to feel in control. We want you to feel confident as you get to this phase of life, because as Steve has mentioned in this show already today, retirement can last 20, 30 plus years. We're living longer. We want the income to last along with us. We want the decisions along the way to be ours. We want to live the kind of retirement that we've always dreamt of. And that all begins with having a plan in place. And here at McClure Capital, it really does start with a retirement stress test, kind of setting things into motion, laying everything out there to see what you have. And they can't help you unless you reach out to them. And that all begins with this number, 972-960-8700. ilovemyretirement.com is the website. And just listening to us talk about this topic, guys, I think, you know, one of the things that I know you've heard this before with clients, where they're kind of like, we'll be fine. We're just going to make do with what we have. That's not the same as living your best life in retirement, you know, creating that ideal retirement. It's not what our ultimate goal is with anyone, is it?
0: No, it's certainly not. And the older we get, the harder it gets as well, because we don't have compounding and time on our side. So it's really important for us to make sure that we lock in. And that's why we're such big proponents for folks that are younger about maxing out their retirement, trying to live a debt-free life, because there are always going to be things that come up that you need to account for.
2: That's exactly right. And it's one thing that has come up for me that I haven't told many people. My wife is going to SMU Law School in August. And so that is an example of something that has come up.
0: That's a financial obligation.
2: Yeah, it's a big financial obligation. She did great. Get very lucky. She is very smart.
1: Fantastic.
2: So she got a great scholarship. SMU's paying for half of it.
1: Wonderful.
2: And the other half is being paid by the scholarship of Raymond McClure. So that is, I'm not close to retirement
1: age. No, the two of you together. Yes.
2: I'm not close to retirement age, but that's just an example of things that do come up. If you have a kid or a grandkid that turns out to be as smart as my wife and gets admitted to a nice law school, then maybe you would want to help pay for it. Mm-hmm. And you may not have planned for that 5-10 years before, but that's why having the emergency savings is important. Having investments is important. Having safe investments are important. As you get older, you want to follow the rule of 100, because if the market comes down while when you're 60, 62, and you're tied 100% to it, then that does drastically reduce your lifestyle for the rest of your life. And you don't want to do that.
1: Raymond, I'm glad you brought that up. Congratulations to your wife, by the way. That's incredible. It's an honor for her. And you guys will be fine. You'll be fine.
0: Raymond's going to have lifetime income.
1: We'll talk to the boss.
2: That's my early retirement plan.
1: No, we're just going to talk to the boss. He's out of the office right now. So we'll get you bumped up in pay. You'll be no problem here. But, you know, listening to you say, though, you know, you might have a child that you want to help pay for college. We've talked about this before, where as you get towards retirement and you're going through retirement, you have young adult children and you want to help in all of the ways. Steve, right? Raise your hand. We all want to do this.
3: Oh,
1: we're even doing it now when they're not young adults necessarily. But we do have to be careful. And if something were to come up and we were to have to retire earlier, that even makes it even more pressure to take care of yourself first before you have this urge to help your kids, which of course is an urge that we all have, I think.
0: It's so hard to do, right? It's just like when you get on an airplane, right? You've got to give yourself the oxygen before you help anybody else. The same thing happens here. The problem is, like you said, we want to do more than was done for us growing up, right? We want to give and we want to help. But at the end of the day, sometimes, you know, them figuring it out too is probably the best strategy moving forward. And you got to take care of yourself first.
1: Okay. We're coming up on the end of this segment, but for someone, say 55, 60, older, still working, what should their proactive plan include? How can your team help?
2: The best proactive plan that you can have is just have any plan written down. Like I said earlier, 30% of people have a plan. That means 70% of people don't. And 100% of people want to retire at some point. So the best proactive choice you can make in your retirement is just talking to someone about your situation, having a professional look at your income, expenses, debts, what your goals are, and then laying it out into a plan that you can go back to every quarter, every year, and that sets you up for success for the rest of your life.
1: Okay, on that note, we're going to step aside. We've got one more segment to go here on our show with Steve Ringo and Raymond McClure joining us today here on the Common Sense Investing Show. 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
1: 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We don't have a lot of time left remaining in our show, guys, but one thing you and I, we talk about this a lot, Steve particularly, but let's talk Roth conversions for just a little bit, because this is something where there's a lot of opinions on this, right?
0: who doesn't like tax-free money?
1: Don't you love that I brought up the topic that we have very little time? I say we have very little time, and then I bring up such a big topic like Roth conversions.
0: Gotta love tax-free money. I mean, you know, what's better than one income?
1: Oh, two.
0: Two incomes, right?
1: Multiple.
0: And then what's better than two incomes?
1: Multiple.
0: Tax-free income.
1: There you go. I like that.
0: The problem is it's been marketed so heavily, and anytime the government does something for you, you got to make sure you understand the numbers. So if you've listened to the show long enough, you understand that we like to dive into the math. And for most people out there, it doesn't make a lot of sense. But if you are considering a Roth conversion, you definitely want to reach out to us so we can run through the numbers. But you take a look at a tax bracket. Maybe you're in the 22% tax bracket, the 24% tax bracket, the 32 or even upwards of 37% tax bracket. Are you going to be in that same tax bracket in retirement? Because a lot of times when we're looking, when we're projecting out what people's tax liability will be in the future, we're seeing effective tax rates much less, right? Now, obviously, there's a big discussion out there. Oh, well, you know, the government only has, you know, one thing that they could do to control the deficit, and that's to increase taxes. But we know that that's not going to be a very favorable thing from a political standpoint. It's going to be hard to keep you in office. But I mean, if you've got 24% in taxes, that you're paying 24% in taxes today, and then in retirement, maybe you're 8, 9, 10, 12%, you know, maybe it doesn't make sense, but there are definitely some reasons why you'd want to. And we'll certainly get into that. But Raymond sees it day in and day out when we're working on evaluating whether a Roth conversion is appropriate for your particular situation. In addition to the full-blown written retirement plan we have, we also have this other software program, which is pretty incredible, that allows us to kind of pinpoint everything and figure out, hey, is this a go or a no-go for your situation?
2: Yes, it's pretty new. And what it does, we just plug in your information and it automatically calculates the best point to start Roth conversions, when to stop, and what tax bracket to fill them up to. So it is pretty thorough. It does everything exactly how it's supposed to. But I have found that the biggest misconception that people have about Roth conversions is a lot of people, probably about 70% of people that bring it up to me, want to do all of it at once. Mm-hmm. And I did not know that this was a big misconception. It's a misconception because
0: it's a big no-no.
2: Yeah, you're paying all the taxes up front on your entire retirement life savings, which no, you don't want to do. When it does make sense, mm-hmm. it makes sense to do portions of it year over year and then stop when you like Social Security or reach RMDs. It depends on the person, but I have never seen a situation where it makes sense to convert your entire IRA or 401k into Roth. So that's the number one no-no that don't do.
0: Well, we see a lot of that, right? And you know, people are trying to get away from the tax time bomb of required minimum distributions, but they also don't want to have, you know, their IRMA surcharges increase significantly with the 2-year look back. I mean, there's definitely a lot of benefits, but for your particular situation, just gotta hammer in the numbers.
2: And that's why just like we've been talking about, making a plan is the most important thing you can do for your retirement. You can plan for any Roth conversions. And when we do see it, makes sense. It makes sense when we've been talking about retiring early this show, but if you do retire on time at 65 or at 67, if you're able to delay your Social Security payments to 70, that opens up a window before you have that Social Security income coming in where you can convert to Roth since you have a lower tax bracket coming in. Of course, at the same time, right now in the big, beautiful bill, they have that $6,000 tax credit that does phase out for high income tax earners, but Social Security is not taxed for a good portion of Americans because of that tax credit that's set to expire in 28, but who knows if it's going to be extended then. We've seen it time and time again. Once it's set to expire, whatever side's not in charge is going to accuse the other one of trying to tax our seniors. So we don't know what happened after that. But right now, you do actually have a tax break on Social Security. And that's another misconception that we see with people that want to do Roth conversions. They're worried about taxes increasing in the future. They might get this information on TikTok or Instagram or something, because I know every now and then see like a video of someone just screaming at me about tax-free income, but I ignore all those. And they will point out.
0: Yeah, usually what they're trying to sell is probably a life insurance policy or, you know, some other form of a scheme.
2: Yes. And what they'll point out is, you know, 50, 60 years ago, the highest tax bracket was 94%. But if you look at the effective tax bracket, even in those decades ago, it's not much different than it is now. You were able to write off a bunch of stuff then, and now it is a little bit lower. It's maybe 4% lower. It's not 50% lower like you would think just looking at the actual tax bracket. So taxes have steadily actually gone down, which it doesn't stop people from worrying about taxes increasing, especially when they see all the news about all the government spending, all the debt increasing. But just so far, that has not been reality.
0: Well, and that's what's great for every individual that's out there today is your retirement is based upon what you feel is going to happen. And it's our job as advisors to provide the math to it. And at the end of the day, if you feel like this is a valid concern and this is something you want to do or this is something you need to do, then we'll obviously support you through that process. I mean, I've got a client that's, I mean, cash flow positive by probably $10,000 a month. And their goal is to make sure that they transfer this money to their heirs tax-free, which is another huge benefit of doing Roth conversions. But like you said earlier, Raymond, they didn't do it all at once. It's little chunks each and every year following the rules to see which one makes the most sense, which one's going to put their family in the best situation possible.
1: And did I hear you earlier, Raymond, say something about if the math made sense? Was that a phrase where we would maybe throw in, let the math show you the... Come on, Steve.
2: The path.
1: There you go. I know. I'm like, come on, use my phrase, guys. Oh, listen. Hey, I know we're coming up.
2: I was worried you were going to start charging me. You know, I can only say it once it is, per show mm-hmm. per month.
1: Yeah,
2: if you start doing
1: that.
2: Two and one, then it's like, I'm going to start getting a bill. Yeah. It's going to get expensive, Amy.
1: Don't know where it came from, but I was going to say I need to get that trademark for sure. But, you know, as we talk about any of these topics here on our show, Roth conversions, whatever it may be, if you're in a situation where you're being forced to retire earlier than expected, earlier than you want, you feel a little out of control. It always comes back to come on in, meet the team, sit down and talk with you, whether it be Steve, whether it be Raymond, Victor, anybody here on the team. Guys, this is the time, right? I mean, we can't get help unless we reach out. And I think a lot of times we just get paralyzed because we don't feel like we have the right questions or maybe the right documents or the right amount of money to start retiring.
2: Or we're seeing our accounts increasing mm-hmm. exponentially. I mean,
1: yeah.
2: 2023, the market was up 26%. 2024 was up 25%. Last year, it was up almost 18%. This year, we're probably trending. We're already at about 10%. I mean, there's a lot of hype. There's a lot of hysteria about, hey, things are going to go well. Everything's going to continue to go well. But what if it doesn't? You know, I'm a pretty optimistic person, but when I start thinking over a timeline of 5 years, 10 years, you know, into retirement, that makes me a little nervous. You know, I don't want to have all my eggs in that basket, and nor should, you know, our listeners that are out there. So getting a second opinion is definitely something that you should consider. There's no cost. There's no obligation to go through the process. Everything that we do is based on math because, Amy, that is the path to a successful retirement future.
1: I love it. All right. Trademark time for sure. 972-960-8700. 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
5: Being tested again. I'm Daria Albinger, Fox News. Tensions are growing in the Middle East as Tehran carries out new attacks on ships which are trying to cross the Strait of Hormuz.
6: And the Strait of Hormuz today. Traffic still flowing, but more slowly. You had 34 vessels cross yesterday. 10 today, that's according to the maritime tracker Kepler. The UK Maritime Authority is reporting that another ship was just struck by an unidentified projectile in the Strait. My sources say it's a crude tanker. It's called the Kihu. It was heading to Fujairah with Qatari oil on board. Iran is trying to show it has leverage. It wants to control the Strait of Hormuz, saying any passage through routes outside the framework designated by the Persian Gulf Strait Authority will not be covered by safe passage guarantees. They want ships to coordinate with them and very likely pay them.
5: The U.S. launched strikes on Iran in the Middle East yesterday. They were in response to Iranian drone strikes on a Singapore-flagged cargo ship in the Strait. We are 1 week away from the nation's 250th birthday. But it seems not everyone is ready to celebrate.
7: Demonstrations are planned in more than 100 cities and towns across the U.S. It's being organized by the group All of Us 250 in states including Texas, New York, Florida, Arizona, Louisiana, North Carolina, Illinois, and more. The group says the goal is to protest, quote, whitewashed celebrations of the 250th birthday of the country, instead pushing for, quote, a place where freedom and equality are for all. There will be rallies, marches, and demonstrations, but the group stresses that they should be peaceful and no violence of any kind will be tolerated. All of Us 250 is partnering with other groups, including 5051 and the Women's March for the Day of Protest. In New York, Tanya J. Powers, Fox News.
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9: Hi there, Marsh. Hi there, listener. Thank you for tuning in today. It's good to have you as a listener today. It's warm out there. It's a beautiful day, however. I hope we have a chance to visit on your landscape or your garden or your lawn or your houseplants. We have a phone line that is wide open and ready to go. Mike Bass is ready to help. The phone number is toll-free anywhere you can hear me, 888-787-KLIF, 888-787-5543. We are live on this last Saturday of June as we head toward Independence Day a week away. And Mike, you available next Saturday? I didn't ask. Should I ask off the air? Wouldn't that have been nice? Wouldn't that have been nice? Mike's busy doing something. I think he will be. I hope he will be. I will be. But I kind of need Mike because Mike does all the important stuff with the electronics. I just answer the garden questions. It's our goal to be live here for you next week as well. That is a foolhardy thing to do. But it's just the way I do business is I do all my programs live. Love to hear from you. Again, give me a call. I'll give that number again. It's toll-free, 888-787-5543. I begin the program every Saturday with an SPCA of Texas Pet of the Week. I have a pet for you, a real pet. This one is darn near as big as you are, and I believe he may win the prize as the largest pet that I've ever had to get adopted, and I'll bet we can do this. If you've been searching for a best friend with a heart as big as Texas, meet Teddy. Indeed, he was taking a call, so Mike is available for your call now. If you've been searching for a best friend with a heart as big as Texas, meet Teddy, T-E-D-D-Y. At 7 years of age and 120 pounds, Teddy is a gentle giant with an adorable gray muzzle, sweet tongue-out smile, and kind eyes. Teddy has perfected the art of stealing hearts wherever he goes. This lovable fellow is all about the simple pleasures in life. Teddy dreams of cozy naps on soft beds, leisurely strolls, tasty treats, and quality time spent with his favorite humans. His relaxed lifestyle makes Teddy the perfect companion for anyone looking for a calm, loving presence in their life. One of Teddy's favorite things is simply being near the people he loves. Whether you're watching television, reading a book, working from home, or enjoying a quiet evening, Teddy is happy to be right by your side, offering companionship and plenty of unconditional love. His gentle nature and easygoing personality make him a joy to spend time with, perfect for almost any family. And let's talk about that smile. Teddy's signature tongue-out grin has a way of brightening even the toughest days. It's impossible not to smile back when you see his happy face looking up at you. As a senior dog, Teddy knows what's important: kindness, comfort, friendship, and making every day count. He has so much love to share, and he hopes to find someone who will appreciate all the wonderful things that come with bringing an older dog into their life. As an SPCA of Texas senior sweetheart, a pet who is 6 years or older, his adoption fee is free. 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Teddy has been neutered, microchipped, he's up to date on his vaccines, and he's been practicing his smile. To learn more about how you can give a gift for the animals, visit spca.org and click on Donate. That's Teddy. If you want to meet him, he's 7 years old and he's a big boy at 120 pounds. He is a gentle, sweet, lovable dog who would like a home where he can give that love back and be your pal. Again, his address where he can be adopted today, 2400 Lone Star Drive, Dallas, 75212. I think they probably have photos of Teddy on their website at spca.org. And then click on through and you'll find a profile of Teddy written by the people who volunteer there and who help him every day of the week. They have some wonderful volunteers. SPCA.org, and his name is Teddy, T-E-D-D-Y. Let's get him adopted. That sweet boy needs a home. That's sponsored by Callaway's today, just like this entire hour is. Some of the nicest people in the entire horticultural industry own and work it at Callaway's Nurseries. 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With Texas summers, come long evenings outdoors and mosquitoes. The good news is there are proven ways to reduce them right in your own yard. And one of the ways that a lot of people do is the plant Citrosa. And it does help. I don't know that it'll get rid of all the mosquitoes, but it has a wonderful fragrance to it. And it's a beautiful plant as well with the lemon-scented foliage. It's like a scented geranium, and it's just beautiful in containers on patios and porches. Mosquito dunks are another essential tool. They're safe, highly effective, biological larvicides. 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They kill mosquito larvae in standing water before they ever become biting adults. But that's a very well-proven, long-recommended remedy for mosquitoes. Mosquito dunks. 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
3: This segment of Neil Sperry's Texas Gardening is presented by your friends at Callaway's. I'm Rani at Callaway's in McKinney, and now back to Neil.
9: All right. Ronnie is the manager of the store that I go to on El Dorado Parkway, just a little to the west of Hardin. And she's been there a good while, and she is so friendly. I'll go in and just be browsing around a little bit, and before I know it, I hear that cheerful voice behind me. Hi, Neil. And how can we help you today? And it's just always nice to see Ronnie. So thank you very much, Ronnie. Our first call today is from Marilyn in Bedford. Marilyn, this is Neil. Good afternoon.
10: Good afternoon.
9: Hi.
10: I would like a recommendation for a flowering perennial to put in a north-facing shady flower bed. At maturity, I would prefer it not be more than 4.5 feet tall, and it's an 8-foot wide space.
9: Okay. That's a lot of limitations. I have a couple to suggest, but let me tell you the limitations when you do that. First of all, most perennials bloom best in full sun. Most perennials have a bloom time that is 2 to 3 weeks, maybe 4 weeks, and then they're, okay the rest of the year, not especially beautiful. Most perennials probably are best when featured with other perennials, so that you always have some things coming along to bloom after they finish and before they start. You have a sequence of blooms because, you know, I'm a huge fan, for example, of daylilies, but nothing is less attractive than a daylily bed about 3 weeks after they finished blooming. And they don't have much to offer early in the spring before they start growing much. So you need other things around them. The perennials that will do well in, and 4.5 feet is quite tall. Go ahead, say it again.
10: I was just going to say, what if we drop the flowering part?
9: Okay, well, what I would do if I had a bed that was 8 feet deep, is it deep or left to right with length?
10: It's equal amount. I mean,
9: so it's square?
10: Pretty much, yeah.
9: That complicates it. What I would probably do is have some shrubs that would anchor the bed, the back of the bed. Are there windows involved?
10: Yes. One.
9: All right.
10: At the back.
9: Okay. I would have shrubs, and I would be careful to choose types that would not grow taller than the bottom of the window, so that you don't have to do a lot of pruning. I'm a guy who likes to have my shrubs look fairly natural. I prune all of my shrubs, but then I let them grow naturally after that. As an example, where I have low windows, I will use dwarf hollies as my prime shrubs. I like them the best because they're evergreen. Some of them do have berries, like dwarf Burford holly. Many of them do not, and they will bloom very, they will look good 12 months a year, and they are just dynamite as a backdrop, and then anything you plant in front of them will show up very, very well. So that's what I would probably use as one of the dwarf hollies. I'd probably either use Carissa, or if I had 4.5 feet, I would use dwarf Burford. If I had 3 feet, I would use Carissa or dwarf Chinese holly, which is very prickly. The other two are not especially prickly. Or if I needed something even shorter, I would use dwarf Yaupon holly. It's very fine textured, and texture begins to be a feature also. There are other shrubs that will do well in the shade, but those are by far the A-plus plants, as far as my opinion is concerned. The perennials that will bloom in the shade, I may leave some out. I'm just doing this off the top of my head. Summer phlox, especially the variety called John Fannick, stays a little bit shorter. There is an old-fashioned pass-along perennial phlox that you almost have to get from friends and neighbors because you don't see it in the nursery industry. But it's a rosy pink, deep rosy red almost. Perennial phlox is very pretty, and it will bloom for 3 or 4 weeks in the summer. It gets a little bit taller. But the John Fannick perennial phlox, which is it's kind of a lavender pink, and it stays knee-high or so, or a little bit taller, but not much. That one will bloom a little longer. It's a columbine. Texas gold columbine is beautiful in the spring. It will bloom for 3 or 4 weeks in the spring. So that is a good option. You can get a lot of colorful foliage out of variegated liriope. I don't do well with hostas in my landscape. They don't like the heat, so I don't use them. They have some very pretty foliage. But you can do a lot of interesting things that way. I tend to use in the shade containers, and then I'll put things such as wax begonias in my pots and feature the color that way. They bloom all summer and fall. They're fabulous, And so I'll get 5 months of color from them as opposed to 3 or 4 weeks out of the perennials. Caladiums are good. There are lots of good. I use more annuals than I do perennials when I'm doing a landscape bed and I want to have good color. Perennial gardens are beautiful, but they are a lot more work, a lot more planning. So, but I'd have to see the exact setting that you have to be able to do a design. It's hard to do a design plan and concept just in conversation.
10: So you're suggesting then these flowering plants in front of the dwarf hollies that you were suggesting.
9: Yeah, and I would do a crescent of the hollies, not a straight row. Try to break up the squareness of the bed a little bit that way. Depending on what's left and right of that bed, let it be a crescent that is not symmetrical, that is a little heavier on one side or the other side. You have 3 or 5 of the hollies, and they are heavily weighted either left or right. And then you have 1 or 3 decorative pots, and you put the color in that, and you have a ground cover beneath it, and you keep it simple, very simple. That'd be what I do.
10: Okay,
9: thanks. That's the best I can do without seeing it.
10: I appreciate that. Thank you very much.
9: You are very welcome. Thanks for the call. It's good to challenge, good question. Folks, we have an open line now at 888-787-KLIF. This is your chance to call right now. 888-787-5543. Everything I just discussed is illustrated in the photos that I have, actually from my own yard in many cases, because I have shade all over the place in our yard, in my book, Neil Sperry's Lone Star Gardening. I have a very important message for you, a very important message you've never heard before about my book. I have it on sale, a sale unlike any I've ever had on my book. I've only had 1 or 2 sales in all the time I've had my book. My book is Neil Sperry's Lone Star Gardening. I believe, as I've told you, I think it's the best work of my career. I spent a year writing this book. It comes, it's self-published, so I could send it directly from me to your mailbox. There's no publishing house, no retail markups. All that would run up your cost. I'm able to do what I'm doing right now because I have the ownership of it, and I allow myself to do this. I'm closing out the final printing, and I have an offer never made before. While the supplies last, I'm reducing the price from the cover price of $38.95 to the lowest price ever, $24.95, while supplies last. 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
9: 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It's an amazing organization, and I am proud to represent them to you. 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They're the only people who will ever touch our trees. 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Arborological Services. 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They serve only the Dallas-Fort Worth Metroplex, but they have a toll-free number because of all of the area codes in this huge area. 866-552-7267. 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
9: Pastor Brummett, Tommy, as he asks us to call him, is our pastor, and that's our church. It's at 315 North Church Street in downtown McKinney. That's about a block and a half northwest of the downtown square in McKinney. There is so much going on that downtown square. Come on a Sunday sometime and stick around for lunch and shopping and just to see all the fun activities. Tommy will join us in about, less than half an hour. He'll talk about the service tomorrow and some of the other things going on in downtown McKinney. He's a really good ambassador for downtown McKinney. He lives not far, and our church is not far. We're actively involved in the community. 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And all that information at sharingtheheart.org. I need to tell you about Advanced Foundation Repair. It's just about time for you to be thinking about calling them. You don't want to wait any longer. I'll tell you why. Foundation issues become most evident in the heat of the summertime when the soils become dry, the weather becomes hot. You know, we're at 96, 97, 98 degrees right now with winds out of the south, drying winds. And that's when the foundations start to show their issues. You may have had those problems last summer and didn't recognize that they were foundation problems when doors and windows didn't function normally and when other things were happening to your house. You know what the standard symptoms are. And if that was happening last year, it's going to happen again this year. If you wait until August to contact Advanced Foundation Repair, they're going to say to you, I predict, sorry, we can't get there any sooner, but our next appointment possibility would be such and such. And you'll say, well, that's such and such. 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I need to have you sooner. Well, I'm sorry, sir. We're just, so many people are calling. And let me tell you two things. First of all, get around that by calling now. And secondly, if you hear that message ever, even if you call Monday and they tell you the same thing, say, well, Neil told me that the best are worth waiting on. And that's what you'll get with Advanced Foundation Repair, the best. If they have a delay of a week or two, wait, it's worth it. Here's the phone number, 214-333-0003. 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
9: Thank you, Heather, with Callaway's and Flower Mound. And if you'd like to give me a call, I'd love to hear from you. It's 888-787-KLIF.

0: special celebration. They're going to get to witness that, and that's really fun. So let's show them the right way. That will be great. A couple of things that I wanted to get in that are really timely right now. The next week will be the time to plant tomato transplants. Call your favorite nursery and ask them if they have or will have tomato transplants for your fall vegetable garden. If they have them already, go ahead and buy them and plant them now. If they don't yet, ask when they'll be getting them. And they better say, I hope, within the first 10 days of July. If it's much later than that, it'll be too late for North Central Texas. Sometime between now and the 10th of July, you need to get your tomato transplants planted. I would be very cautious about planting anything that had been grown or held in the shade into full sunlight. You need to put some kind of a little temporary tent over it to acclimate it to the sun. Water by hand, water them by hand, take good care of them until they get toughened up. Stick with small to mid-sized varieties. Avoid big beefsteak and big boy and the great big ones. They're not going to set fruit well in the fall, just like they don't in the spring garden. Stay with small to mid-sized varieties. Same list that we used for spring plantings. Then my second comment I want to make to you is, look at crepe myrtles this year, please. Look at how beautiful they are right now while you're out driving around today and tomorrow. They are glorious. I've never seen a year where crepe myrtles were blooming as beautifully as they are right now. Not all varieties are in bloom yet. Don't call and say, Neil, how come my crepe myrtle isn't blooming yet? Some varieties just flower later. That's kind of par for their course. And if you topped your crepe myrtles in the winter, that's the reason there. You delay them by 4 to 8 weeks in their first round of blooms. But, oh my goodness, those that were treated properly are glorious right now. This is a good time to buy crepe myrtles because you can see exactly the color you're going to get. And be sure to ask how tall and how wide each plant will grow so that you can put them in the appropriate space in your landscape. There are so many varieties, 150 named varieties of crepe myrtles. Get one that will match up with the space you have for it. Worst thing you can do is plant a big crepe myrtle near a house or under an eave or around another shade tree or something where it's going to have to be whacked, topped periodically. 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You can go to them for all kinds of help. 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
1: 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It's Argentina versus Jordan, and we're talking to fans from both teams at 6:20. And the Independence Day festivities have already begun. We're getting safety tips from an expert at 8:20. I'm Sybil Summers. Julie DeHardy has traffic, and Brad Barton has weather on the 5s. 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
0: My electronic newsletter is called Neil Sperry's E-Gardens. E as in electronic. I've been doing it for 22 years. We have more than 80,000 subscribers. It is free and always has been, always will be. There are 5 stories in each week's E-Gardens. One of

0: Those stories will always be a featured plant of the week, something that's very timely for that weekend. One of the stories is always gardening this weekend, where I tell you the 10 or 15 things most critical to get done that weekend. And one of the stories is always my answers to your gardening questions, Q&A. Then we have two other stories that are of interest to a wide range of gardeners. If you want to see what eGardens looks like, go to my website, neilsperry.com. 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Click on the eGardens tab, and that will take you to a page where you can either look at the most recent eGardens, or you can sign up for it all right at the same place. I hope you'll, I'll never give or sell your email address to anybody, nor will I spam you. You just get eGardens. Hope you'll take a look at it. I know once I get you there, I'll get you to sign up. It's free, always will be, it's highly informative. Neil Sperry's eGardens.
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0: Everywhere you go, that guy's yakking about eGardens. Let me tell you about Wild Birds Unlimited right now. The McKinney Store at 3001 South Hardin Boulevard, just south of El Dorado Parkway, right beside the Tom Thumb Store. Well, they're two doors down. There's a Hallmark store split in the middle. Wild Birds Unlimited is the place to go for all of your bird feeding and bird watching needs. They have all the supplies you could ever want. You go in and to the right, you will see their cylinders. I bought a dozen cylinders this week, and the two that I got, there's a songbird mix that are little birds, all the different ones that just fill the trees with beautiful melodies, and cardinals as well. The cardinals love that. And then also on that right wall, you'll find Woodpecker Feast. Oh, the woodpeckers are the comedians of the bird world. They're just so much fun to watch, and they come right to those cylinders. So those are the two prime ones that we keep in our feeders 52 weeks a year. Also have peanuts for the blue jays. They love the peanuts. Oh, my goodness. They just fly by and grab and run. They don't even bother to light on the feeders. They just grab a peanut and off they go. We have a confetti mix, which is sunflower seed and other seeds in a carefully controlled mixture. It's just wonderful. That's in another one of the feeders. I love this store. And the people are so gracious. They have all the best feeders to handle all these seeds. They also have the high perch hummingbird feeders. You will not find any better anywhere. All of that at Wild Birds Unlimited, open Monday through Saturday, 10 until 6, at 3001 South Hardin Boulevard, just south of El Dorado Parkway in McKinney, on the south side of McKinney, about half a mile north of the McKinney Football Stadium. You'll love it. Open Monday through Saturday, as I say, 10 until 6. Wild Birds Unlimited in McKinney.
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3: 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I'm Nathaniel from the Mansfield store. And now, back to Neil.
0: That's one of their newer stores. Thank you, Nathaniel, very, very much. A couple of other things I want to mention to you that are very important. Now that we are in the hot weather, our plants are going to be under more stress, and that means that insects are going to find it easier to move in on our plants. Diseases are more a problem when it's wet. Insects are more a problem when it begins to dry out, so be very, very careful. You're going to be seeing leaf drop on some of your large leaf trees. I talked about this briefly last week. You will see cottonwoods and silver maples, catalpas. Plants that have those giant leaves will begin to drop some of the older leaves. The leaves that are farther down on the stems, they'll start to drop those as temperatures get even higher and the humidity goes even lower. And that's because they can't pull water fast enough to meet all of the needs of all of the leaves for the entire summer, and so they'll get rid of the older leaves. That's just the way nature works, and it's nothing particularly to worry about other than just make sure that the trees are properly watered. As opposed to iron deficiency, where the outer leaves, the newer leaves, are yellow with dark green veins. That's usually not going to happen on big shade trees with large leaves. It's usually going to be drought and low humidity that causes the yellowing in trees and shrubs. And it definitely will not, iron deficiency definitely will not occur only on the older leaves. This is the worst year I've seen in a few years for tent caterpillars, making all their webs on the trees. Prune them out, pull them out, do whatever you can. I would not bother to spray. If you can reach them with the pole pruner, use that. If you can't, then we'll figure something out. But they're just rampant across North Texas right now. You need to water new plants by hand. I'm going to tell you that every week just to make sure that we don't leave that message unsaid. You cannot count on sprinkler irrigation or drip irrigation to water new plants adequately. Those plants have the majority of their roots still in their original soil balls, which are probably 12 to 15 inches down in the soil. You need to water slowly and heavily. It doesn't have to be slow, just heavily. Use a water breaker or a water bubbler to get a lot of water into the soil. And my rule of thumb is every other day at 99 or 100 degrees, every other day you apply an amount of water equal to the size of the container from which that plant was set. If it came out of a 10-gallon pot, you're going to give it 10 gallons of water every other day. And that's the reason for the water bubbler or the water breaker, so you can turn the water up to full blast without washing the soil. I mentioned to you tomatoes planting around the 4th of July or sometime in the week after that, but not 2 or 3 weeks later. You get it done between now and the 10th of July. What else I want to say? Mention crepe myrtles. That's good. Mulches. Get mulches out on your plants to cut down on weed growth. Weeds use water faster than ornamental plants. So the worst thing you can have in a flower bed is a bunch of weeds competing for the moisture. That's enough to get that going. I have a few more things we can talk about later, but I want to get into my last break, and then we'll have a guest. My book is Neil Sperry's Lone Star Gardening, and if you were listening half an hour ago, you know that I made a very special announcement. I have it on sale. He said, well, Neil, you had it on sale last week at $34.95. Its regular price was $38.95. Yeah, I know that. I did. That was 2 weeks ago. But I have marked it down, and this is where it will stay until I run out of copies. The final printing, I'm closing it out at $24.95. Down from $38.95 to $24.95, and I don't imagine it's going to last a long time at that price. I don't have a lot of them. It's a high-quality hardback book with 344 pages, 840 of my photographs. It covers every aspect of landscapes, lawns, flower, fruit, and vegetable gardening for every county in Texas. So you can give it as a gift to anybody in Texas or in the close-in counties of surrounding states, and know that it will be appropriate. And it's just $24.95. Buy ahead, because once I sell out, it's gone. I'm not going to reprint it, and I do not have a follow-up book in the process at all. Not doing that. 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
0: 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Pine bark mulch offers excellent drainage and a classic clean look that works beautifully in both formal and naturalistic garden styles. Here's a tip. Apply mulch at the depth of, it says 2 to 3 inches, I think 1 to 2 inches, for best results. Enough to retain moisture and suppress weeds without soaking up all the rainfall. I'm being hopeful there. Keep mulch a few inches away from tree trunks and plant stems to prevent moisture buildup and potential rot. Mulching now in the heat of the summer is especially important for protecting roots, conserving soil moisture, and reducing how often you need to water. A properly mulched bed can reduce water loss by up to 50%. That means healthier plants and lower water bills through the hottest months of the year. Each bag is 2 cubic feet in size and priced at just $8.99. 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
8: 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I'm Greg Polito from the North Fort Worth Callaway's. We're proud to be sponsoring the segment of Neil Sperry's Texas Gardening. And now back to Neil.
0: Thank you, my friend Greg. Greg is a fine nursery professional and a friend of mine for many years. Thank you, Greg. And we are visited right now by our pastor, Pastor Tommy Brummett of the First United Methodist Church of downtown McKinney. And Tommy is my mentor as I broadcast live from Vulture Gulch. So, Tommy, how are you? How many vultures would you like today? I'm taking orders.
9: How blessed you are to have vultures in your gulch.
0: We have up to four. Limit of four. Four per order.
9: Four per person.
0: Let me see. They're not looking in the window as I speak, but I can arrange something. So, what's going on at church tomorrow, Tommy?
9: Oh, well, we're going to celebrate the 4th of July. The choir has a beautiful piece they're going to perform. We're going to sing hymns. We're going to give God thanks. We're going to remember the freedom that we have and the heart of who we are deep down in our soul as a nation. We are a nation that believes that all people are created equal and all people have inalienable rights. And we'll give thanks for that tomorrow. We'll remember that. We'll worship God. It'll be a good day. And then on Saturday, a week from today, is the big parade in downtown McKinney. It comes right by our youth building, the Hub, and we'll be cooking hot dogs and making snow cones and giving those out for free and saying hi to children and neighbors and friends. And it's going to be a great celebration here in downtown McKinney, Neil.
0: What time is the parade, Tommy? I did not look that up.
9: You know, you asked me a question that I might not know the answer to, but I'm going to guess 10 o'clock.
0: Okay. Folks, before you come, do look. Oh, my goodness. There are parades all the time through downtown McKinney, but that one is very, very special, and our church gets involved in a lot of them. How many hot dogs did you do last year, Tommy?
9: I think we gave out 600, so we're gonna get more this year. We have people lining up for hot dogs by 9 o'clock in the morning, Neil. I mean, people having hot dogs for breakfast. And so, but yeah, it's a lot of fun, and we ride in the parade, and folks wave and shout, and it's a beautiful time. It'll be a great celebration here in downtown McKinney, and then stick around, and on Sunday come back to church.
0: I made a comment about half an hour ago about how much I was enjoying the soccer matches on television and how much I'm rejoicing the celebration of our Independence Day over this period and the people from other countries getting to watch America celebrate the good goodness and the happiness in this country. I hope that we continue to be happy. There are a lot of us who are very happy and proud of our country. And I hope that they get a chance to witness that, those who are still playing for the next week. There's some going home already, but it's been so exciting to see them and to watch the games. I'm glad. I'm really glad for that opportunity. I like soccer more than I used to. And I loved your reference last Sunday about the little action over here. And then you walk to the other end of the church and you say, a little action over there. And in between, you can read this whole book of the Bible.
9: That's right.
0: That was perfect, Tommy. Nice job.
9: Oh, nice job. It's been such a great celebration, the World Cup, and having it right here in our backyard. And so many fun new friends from all around the world. And it just helps us be our best selves and remember who we are, all of us. It's a beautiful thing. Beautiful thing.
0: And they seem to be really nice people, happy, clean-cut people for the most part, just like a lot of us are, and it's just really great. I see that you put a note in here that you're having Carolina wrens on your back porch to watch, and hummingbirds as well.
9: I've got hummingbirds. I've got Carolina wrens. My wrens have hatched. They're young wrens now all over my backyard, singing at each other. It's a beautiful thing to see. And boy, it's hot out there. Put out a little bird feed, put out a little water, for our little feathered friends, and you'll be blessed. And like I say, the hummingbirds are still here.
0: That's great. We talk birds every Saturday here that Tommy's available, and it's a fun part of the program. I appreciate you, my pastor. Thank you, sir.
9: I'm blessing you.
0: Let me know. The order's always open on the vultures, black vultures, my friends. That's what we get. You get hummingbirds, we get black vultures. Folks, I got to go. Mike and I will be over at BAP in the morning. And thanks for listening. Happy gardening.
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15: Rattling the ceasefire. I'm Carmen Roberts, Fox News. More attacks in the Middle East as the U.S. and Iran accuse the other of violating a tenuous ceasefire. Iran said it launched retaliatory strikes on U.S. interests today, with Bahrain claiming it was one of those targets.
16: Bahrain's foreign ministry says it was hit by a number of Iranian drones overnight, and they condemned the attack as a blatant violation of the kingdom's sovereignty and a flagrant threat to the security of citizens and residents. Iran's state-run IRNA news agency says the IRNA senior GC Navy targeted U.S. military positions in the region as retaliation against U.S. airstrikes. On Friday, CENTCOM says U.S. forces struck Iranian missile and drone storage locations after Iran hit a Singapore-flagged cargo ship Thursday with a drone. The U.S. indicated it was a breach of the 14-point memo of understanding.
15: Fox's Madeleine Rivera at the White House. Britain says another cargo ship was struck in the strait today, but the crew is safe. A showdown is brewing in New York. Mayor Zohran Mamdani says he will not comply with a U.S. Supreme Court ruling allowing President Trump to revoke deportation protections for Haitians and Syrian migrants. Democratic Senator John Fetterman of Pennsylvania reacts on Fox News.
17: The mayor of New York is now saying, I'm going to defy the Supreme Court ruling. And the many of the members in my party are not calling him out and saying, or defend him, or just say, yay, we really actually have to follow the court rulings.
15: The Supreme Court ruled that under federal law, judges don't have the power to block the administration from ending those deportation protections. In this case, more than 6,000 Syrians and 350,000 Haitians have temporary protected status, allowing them to live in the U.S. And the nation's largest wildfire is burning out of control in southern Utah. The Cottonwood Fire has scorched more than 92,000 acres. 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
25: 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Yes, you will reach me. I'm going to do something a little different at the end of this show. I'm going to discuss the 250th anniversary of our country and where my thoughts about that, where my patriotism comes from, why I feel and believe the way I do. So I'm going to encourage, if you've got the time, to stay tuned and listen to that. But I would be remiss if I did not remind people of where the markets are at right now. We are at the highest levels ever recorded by the history of the stock market. And the reason I keep bringing this up is I speak to folks who reach out to me every week. I do appreciate the people that contact me. And many, many are still surprised when they hear how expensive or how extensive these numbers really are. If you take a valuation of a combined metric, which includes PE ratios, forward PE, the Shiller PE, price to book, price to sales, Q ratio, and the Warren Buffett indicator, and return on equity, this combined metric is now higher than the previous peak seen before the Great Depression in 1929 or at the peak of the dot-com bubble in 2000. The only other times we've seen this combined metric in history since 1900 happened to be in 1965, a period of time known as the Nifty 50. So from 1900 to now, there's been four occasions where this combined metric has hit similar levels, and each of those time periods saw significant declines in the markets. Today, as I stated earlier, we are now at higher levels than ever recorded by any of those previous time frames. The second closest was 1929. Will history repeat itself? Certainly, there is no argument that the stock market is at extreme all-time high valuations. And if you break down some of these markers, the trailing PE ratio is at the highest level it's ever seen since the 2000 dot-com bubble. The Shiller PE, or CAPE ratio as it's known, stands at about 40 times, which is the second highest on record, only behind the 2000 peak where it hit 44. The forward PE ratio currently stands about 21 times, which is near its highest level outside of 2000 and 2021 peaks. The price-to-book ratio has reached about 6 times, the highest ever recorded, surpassing even the 2000 dot-com bubble peak. And the dividend yield, shown on an inverse basis, has reached its highest level ever. This means dividend yields are at their lowest on record, reflecting extreme investor willingness to pay for growth over income. Regardless of how you measure the U.S. stock market, it is near or at the most expensive levels ever recorded in history. And Warren Buffett famously in 1999 stated, "Euphoria is the enemy." He stepped away from the market. We saw a dot-com crash where the NASDAQ dropped over 70%. In 2026, Berkshire Hathaway has over $400 billion in cash, nearly zero purchases, and Warren Buffett in 2026, when commenting on the AI bubble, is, "We've never had people in a more gambling mood than now, and it's worse than 1999. Warren Buffett has given the warning recently, just like he did in 1999. He is stating this time it's even worse. And I thought this was quite interesting. When you look at company stock valuations that reach 10 times revenue, this means the price of the stock is equivalent to 10 years of revenue for that company. And we have an interesting example. Cisco Systems in March of 2000. Became the most valuable company on earth. It made the essential hardware behind the defining technology of its time. Does that sound a little bit familiar? NVIDIA has been in that role for the AI bubble. Revenue for Cisco at the time was growing 50% a year. It was the undisputed leader. It was considered the safe way to own the future. The internet was real. The routers were real. And the growth was real. And then Cisco's price literally fell 90%. It took until December of 2025 to see that price again. That was over 25 years. If you own Cisco Systems in 2000, it took 25 years to get back to just break even. Meanwhile, during that 25-year period, the business itself roughly tripled its revenue. The business was real. It did win. It took the stock 25 years to get back to where it was. You didn't buy the wrong company. You bought it at the wrong multiple. If you bought Cisco in 2000, you paid too much for it. And another example of a company that lost 90% of its stock value was Sun Microsystems. And its CEO at that time said one of the most honest things a CEO has ever said about a valuation. You see, at 10 times revenue, you pay back in 10 years. It takes 10 years to get back the value of the stock. At 10 times revenue, to pay you back in 10 years, I'd have to give you 100% of revenue as a dividend every year for a decade. That would have to include zero cost of goods, zero expenses, zero taxes, and zero R&D. Just hand you every dollar that comes in. And I quote from the CEO of Sun Microsystems, "Do you realize how ridiculous those assumptions are? What were you thinking?" Which I'm sharing this story because it's a cautionary tale that people need to remember. Here's why this story is so very important today. Currently, over 50% of the S&P 500 trades above 10 times revenue. We're talking about a different decade and a different company, but the math is still the same. And one of the charts that many AI bulls are pointing to is the promise of what AI technology can do. And many are passing this chart around as proof how much more room that AI still has to grow. Anthropic recently mapped out what AI can theoretically do against what it's actually doing across every white-collar job. They pointed out that computer and math, they projected 94% of that work could be automated. Well, currently only 36% is. Business and finance, 94% is possible, while currently only 28% is automated. Office and administration, they projected 90% automation possibility, yet only 34% of it is actually automated. And legal, 89% possible automation, only 20% is actually done at this point. Now, do I think more automation will occur in the future? I think most people agree there will be an increase in automation in across many of these fields that they're pointing out. Are we really going to get to a point where 90% of a particular field is automated? And if it is, how long would that actually take? If we use the previous example of the internet, it wasn't that the companies and the markets were wrong about the technology. The internet was real. The internet fundamentally changed our economy. What they were wrong about was the time frame. It took about a decade or so later. It takes time for a new technology to take over and for people to learn how to use it, accept it. There's challenges, there's costs, there's expenses involved, there's learning curves, and then there's general acceptance. And what a lot of people don't realize is your pioneers and your early adopters live in a different world than the average person does. The average American's not living and breathing AI every day, like a tech nerd. And there's always a natural reluctance to take on a new technology, especially when there's a learning curve involved, lack of understanding, general hesitancy. It's just basic human nature. Sometimes it takes a generation even for a new technology really to take hold because the existing generation has gotten along through life without this new technology. And many consider, why bother? I've been doing fine so far. Why bother with this new technology? So much of these projections that Anthropic has made where 90% of computer or office or business, legal jobs, things like that could be automated. Again, that may happen, but probably not in the time frame that they are projecting. And the problem, the challenge with the stock prices, the stock valuations of AI is the pricing is based on the possible automation, not what's actually happening, which is barely a third of what's possible. Market is not pricing what's really happening. It's pricing in the potential of what may happen. And that gap involves a lot of cost and integration and trust. The boring friction that stops a demo from becoming a workflow. See, the bulls look at it and see opportunity, while others look at the expense. And the real question comes down to is whether the economics are going to close the gap before the patience runs out with the investors. index annuity products can be one of the best tools to allow you to continue to ride the upside as long as it does continue, but then not participate in the downturn when it does inevitably occur. If you want more information on this, contact me at yourpersonalbank.com. 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They're really demonstrating some of the challenges that are occurring with implementation. And this might give you a more balanced view of the time frame of when AI will likely take hold and really make a difference.
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25: 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Yes, you will reach me. As I stated in the last segment, regardless of how you want to measure the valuations of the stock market, they are at all-time highs that have never been recorded in history. This is going back well over 100 years. And the biggest part of that is the AI push, the tech sector, and the assumption that AI is going to fundamentally transform our economy. I've stated repeatedly that I believe that, yes, indeed, it will happen. But my concern is more about when. And it appears more and more like the pricing way ahead of its skis. The enthusiasm, the euphoria, the hype has gotten way ahead of itself. And here's some of the reasons why I believe that to be the case. First of all, many companies are now starting to pull back on AI spending after their costs spiraled out of control. Uber blew through their AI budget for 2026 by the month of April. Microsoft recently has cut back significantly their engineers' ability to use Claude, which is an AI platform that they invested in heavily, billions of dollars. And the reason why they cut back is it was too expensive. So Microsoft is admitting their own product is too expensive, even for themselves to use. How in the world do they expect to sell this to others? Weekly usage of Chinese AI models has surged dramatically recently and has now overtaken U.S. level of AI by 3 times. The primary reason behind this is that the Chinese models are far cheaper, typically 90 to 95% less costly than the U.S. models, and many are reporting that they can do about 80% of what the U.S. AI models do. Just like we've seen in many other products, China is famous for creating cheap knockoffs. most of those cheaper alternatives are not as good a quality as, say, the American-built option. But oftentimes, they're good enough to be usable, and they're far cheaper. Well, if you're talking about AI usage, where, again, it's 90 to 95% cheaper, that's massive. And if it can do about 80% of the work, depending on what you're doing, that may be just quite sufficient. Or I can see scenarios where larger companies, for example, have a bulk of their work done by the cheaper Chinese version, and maybe 20% or so of their more advanced AI needs are handled by the U.S. counterparts. What this is doing, obviously, is creating tremendous competition. And the projections of the AI usage that many of the U.S. companies were proposing will likely be far less because people are just not going to spend the money. There's a cost factor involved. The Chinese counterparts have already taken over the U.S. counterparts in total usage. China has cheaper energy costs and more efficient models, and this allows them to undercut U.S. pricing. This really brings into question about this AI spending frenzy to create infrastructure. Is it going to come to fruition? And recently, IBM CEO stated what many in the AI industry have been thinking but are afraid to say. Bottom line is, he stated, the math just doesn't add up. The IBM CEO stated, we're in the middle of another mass hallucination. Just like in the dot-com bubble, everyone is convinced that building massive data centers will automatically create massive wealth. But here's the problem with building infrastructure. You have to actually sell what's inside. The planned data center build-out over the next 5 to 10 years is staggering. You're talking about commitments in the hundreds of gigawatts globally. The capital expenses are in the trillions. But when you look at the actual demand signals, and this is not me stating this. Again, this is the CEO of IBM. He stated, when you're looking at the actual demand signals, not the projections, not the potential, but the actual consumption patterns, there's a massive gap. And these AI companies are betting everything on demand that simply doesn't exist at the scale that they're planning for. He went on, AI services are expensive. Enterprise adoption is slow. Consumer AI is still finding its footing. And the compute requirements being promised by the hyperscalers require a level of demand that would represent a fundamental shift in how businesses consume technology. That's a really big ask. He stated, I've seen this pattern before, the overbuilding, the belief that if you build it, they'll come. The groupthink that turns critical analysis into hearsay, and the result is nearly always the same. Companies are going to touch the stove. We're going to see massive write-downs. We're going to see pivots, shutdowns, and strategic reviews. And we're going to see companies that spent years and billions trying to be the AI infrastructure leader become case studies on how not to read a market. He finished up his statements by stating, wake up, the emperor has no clothes. That is a pretty scathing analysis of the cost factors of this AI infrastructure. And in real numbers, companies like Meta and Microsoft have now had to find creative ways to maintain a somewhat healthy balance sheet to meet Wall Street's expectations. Both of these companies have now turned to their vendors to ask for extended payment terms. That's not good signs of a healthy company from a financial cash flow standpoint. And Meta, for example, has now had to refinance $10 billion of its debt from 3.5% to now 7% by the end of 2026. So the interest on that $10 billion of debt they had is now doubled. Oracle had a similar amount recently where they had to refinance debt that was at 2.75%. Now they're paying somewhere about 7%. Again, these are not signs of healthy cash flow companies. These are signs of companies who have had healthy cash flow that are now expending this money at a rate well beyond what they're receiving. Google has issued 100-year bonds to fund AI infrastructure. This should be a financial wake-up call for many people. And if you are invested, in the markets. And unfortunately, because AI portion and the tech portion of the market has expanded so dramatically, a significant, nearly half of the S&P 500, for example, is related either directly or indirectly to the AI play. So if AI does have a stumble, which it increasingly looks like that will happen due to the cost factors of the infrastructure, if nothing else, that's going to massively impact the markets across the board for the most part. Just like we saw in the dot-com period where the S&P 500 dropped about in half, the NASDAQ over 70%, it is well within reason that we could see a similar type of scenario going forward. Now, I'm not going to predict how much, how long, or when, because no one can predict that. That's impossible to do so. But although you cannot predict the time and the place, you can certainly identify the seasons, the markers, the tells. We are at all-time highs, all-time extreme valuations. The sentiment around AI is definitely changing around the investment world because of the cost of the infrastructure. The risk is elevated just because of where the pricing is alone. The fact that the sentiment is clearly changing for anyone that's paying attention. That's why I keep sharing this information so that you're not surprised, so you don't get caught flat-footed. I want you to know both sides of the story because I'm shocked by how often I speak with people who reach out to me, and this is the first time they've heard much of this information. In other words, all they've heard is the upside, the hype, the euphoria. And the fact recently that retail investors are breaking all-time records in purchasing tells me, obviously, everyone's not listening to this show. And most people won't hear this message, and they'll just keep going forward like lemmings running to the cliff. And unfortunately, a lot of people are going to keep running until they go over that cliff, and they're going to get hurt, in my opinion. I don't want to see that happen to you. I was speaking to a gentleman today who had some funds invested in an index annuity product that we set up a year ago. He got a good, strong return this past year, was quite happy with it, had some additional funds. He was considering moving because he's, as he put it, he's sitting in cash now because he's concerned about the valuations of the market. And as I pointed out to him, unfortunately, irrational exuberance can last far longer. What if the markets keep going up for another year? That could happen. Or they could start to correct next week. We don't know. But if you're in an index annuity product, at least if it does continue to go up, you can enjoy that upside gain. You can, once your gains are locked in, they become new principal, so you don't lose. Also, we have options where you can lock in the gains at any time. So again, you're not giving up. That's one of the biggest misconceptions and myths I hear is people think that if you want guarantees, you have to give up strong results. That's not the case anymore, not with the products we have today. That may have been the case some years ago, but it is not today. You can enjoy tremendous upside gains if the markets continue to go up, yet at the same time, not participate in the downside losses. I'm an optimist at heart, but I see real warning signs. If you're listening to the show and you hear this message, I don't want to see you get hurt. If you're concerned, if you're getting nervous, and if the risk level is getting too much for your tolerance, you'd like to continue to benefit from the gains if they continue to go up, but yet don't want to get caught up in a downturn, contact me at yourpersonalbank.com for more information.
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1: 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Yes, you will reach me. When people reach out to me, obviously something I've shared has perked their interest in the financial realm. They like the idea of growing their money, getting tremendous returns, eliminating the downside. They like reducing taxes, increasing liquidity, all the things I discuss on this show. I get tremendous amount of compliments, and I truly am humbled and appreciate that the education that I share from a financial standpoint, where it's whether it's financial literacy or helping understand a product better that maybe they have or have had or considering. I have a heart for education. It's something I enjoy. I also get a lot of comments because I share this about how I feel about our country. We're coming up on our 250th birthday. And anyone who's paid attention to the news or social media recently is, I'm sure, seen some of the clips of videos being shared by primarily Europeans that are visiting our country because of the World Cup. And I've watched a ton of those videos, and some of them are funny, it's humorous, heartwarming, healing even in some respects, really, really wonderful in many ways. The sad part about it is the fact that many of these Europeans are so surprised when they come to our country, and they're not going to, in most of these cases, they're not going to New York and LA, the big cities that can have some dangerous places. There's certainly that's the case. But we're seeing a lot of the videos from people that are in the heartland and places like Texas and the Southeast, et cetera, because they're traveling between stadiums to watch their team play in the World Cup. And for them to actually see and meet actual Americans, the heart and soul of this country, what some people refer to as flyover country, those are the real Americans. And those of us, which are the majority, that live in these areas, know this already. But what's heartwarming is sometimes seeing the blessings that you have in life through fresh eyes is an amazing experience. Sometimes we have to be reminded of how blessed we truly are. Anyone who's a parent understands this. When you go to a zoo or to a park or any new experience with a young child, and it's the first time, I remember our daughter, the first time she ever tried chocolate cake, and she just lit up and was so excited. And we got to live that experience all over again through her eyes. Again, as a parent, you understand what I'm sharing. And our country as a whole is getting to experience through the visitors that are coming here and are amazed by some of the simplest things like Walmart, how big everything is, or a gas station like Buc-ee's, or the portion sizes at our restaurants, which isn't always healthy, free refills. I saw one of them where they gave them some bread, and the visitor was trying to give it back to the waiter because he goes, we didn't pay for this. He goes, no, it's free, it's free. And I think a lot of these things don't happen by accident. I've shared my faith on this show a number of times. Our country's gone through some challenging times over the last few years. There's been a lot of people down on our country. Economically, a lot of people have struggled. There's been a lot of political things that have happened, from having the borders open, for example, and a sense of malaise, if you will, that have come across a lot of people. I think we needed this as a country. I felt some of those feelings myself at times, although I am generally a pretty upbeat person, an optimistic person, and like to look at the bright side. But I do understand the challenges, and sometimes I feel them myself. And there was a time not too long ago, even a couple of years ago, that I was really, really concerned about the direction our country was headed with the censorship, the open borders, the riots that were occurring on our streets. I do still have some concern about many of those things, but I also have a lot

0: out of hope. An analogy I like to use is if you read in the Old Testament, the history of Israel, and they listed off a whole number of kings, and the Bible referred to it as good kings and bad kings. And unfortunately, about 80% of the Israel's kings were considered bad kings. Only about 20% were good kings. The decline of Israel didn't occur in a straight line over hundreds of years. It was more like a roller coaster, up and down, but gradually on a decline. And I was seeing that with our country too. But I'm also seeing a sense of hope starting to build that decline is voluntary. Decline is a choice, and it's not a choice we have to make. I saw this before when I was much younger, school, when Ronald Reagan was elected president. I joined the military after high school, worked at the White House. I was in the old guard. I actually got the opportunity to meet Ronald Reagan and many of the guys that were in the unit who had been there previously frequently talked about the morale of the military, what things had been like before in the previous years during the Carter administration, and then the sense of hope, rejuvenation with the country. Inflation had been raging. I didn't really experience that myself. I was too young, but I did get to see how people were upbeat about the country. They were positive. They looked up to and appreciated members of the military. Again, guys in my unit were talking about how just even a few years prior before that I got there, how they would go out to eat or something. And, you know, they had short hair. They were obviously in the Army and they were all looked down upon. Sometimes people would respond to them in a very negative manner. Fortunately, I did not get to experience that because once Reagan took office and really turned things around from a perspective of the military standpoint, that, you know, today even most people will say, thank you for your service. That was something that changed. It wasn't there before. And it gives you an idea of what can happen. A change in leadership. We hosted the Olympics, for example, around that time. There was a lot of sense of hope and optimism after a decade of struggle. And I guess what I'm saying is history doesn't repeat itself, but it often rhymes. And I'm seeing a lot of that same type of sentiment with this World Cup. We have an Olympics coming up too. I imagine there's going to be more sense of hope, optimism, patriotism will be expressed through that too. It's interesting how human beings we tend to get what we expect. If we expect the worst, that's what we get. We have a hope and optimism. We tend to manifest that. So I guess what I'm trying to say in a long-winded manner is I'm excited about the future. I see where I think we're coming out. It feels like it. Seems like we're coming out of a tough period where the direction, the focus, the things that were happening, the leadership or lack thereof, the direction of the country, most Americans agreed it was bad, it was wrong, they didn't like it. It seems to be turning a corner, and I hope and pray that that continues. I believe it will. Yes, we certainly have reasons for concern. There's no doubt about it. But the fact that people are starting to get into celebrating the country again, supporting our men's team in the World Cup. Hopefully they do really well. We have the best team we've ever had. And it's tell you how many people I'm talking to have never watched soccer or football, as they call it, and are starting to do that for the first time because, you know, they want to support Team USA. We saw that with the Miracle on Ice. Again, I was pretty young for that, but I've seen the videos and the stories, how people got really excited and got sports can do that sometimes. And I think we're seeing that again, and I believe it's something that was needed. And for this 250th birthday and for things to continue to go in the right direction for all of us who are citizens, who are Americans, and for our children, our posterity, as the founding fathers called it, I think for us to continue to go down this path that's more positive, more optimistic, where we can bring back that sense of the land of opportunity. A lot of people economically have been shut out of the opportunity to, say, own a home, for example. And it's been really discouraging, particularly for a lot of younger people. Now, this isn't the first time that's happened in our country. There were periods of time previously where economics were tough. The 1970s were no picnic, and the Great Depression wasn't either. But we as a country got through those times. I do believe better times are ahead of us. And some of it, I think that we, what I would like to see happen, some of it is we need to get back to basics. We need to go back to our roots. Why are these Europeans so enamored and excited and love the country and the people? And why are many of them now calling the United States the greatest country on earth? There's something special here. And it all started about 250 years ago. Our founders, our ancestors, started something really tremendous and really amazing and almost unique in human history. I'm going to encourage you to stay tuned in the last segment because I'm going to share some of those thoughts about getting back to the basics, what we as individual Americans, U.S. citizens, people that appreciate our country and recognize that we are blessed, the things that we need to maybe be reminded of, just like the Europeans are reminding us of how great our country really is through a fresh set of eyes.
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0: 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I want to share a few thoughts of why our country is so special. 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I've shared this often before, but I'm first-generation American. Ferentz is a Hungarian name. I was born here in the United States. My dad escaped from Hungary in 1956. He had wanted to go to college, but the Soviets had other ideas, and they forced him into the Hungarian army when the revolution occurred in 1956, but that was the first uprising after the Soviets had basically shut down the Eastern European countries or the Iron Curtain. Ironically, much of what we're seeing today is being repeated from that history back then. See, Hungary was a small country. It had been devastated by the Great Depression. Then World War II happened. Eventually, Germany kind of took over. It was a tough time. Gotten these stories from grandparents of mine that lived in that country at the time. After World War II, the economy was devastated again because the Soviets took over. You didn't have opportunity and choices. You were basically told what you were going to do. There had been a number of protests, but a small student protest in Budapest quickly grew over a few days until there was over 200,000 protesters. They eventually took over parliament, evicted, and threw out the Soviet puppets and elected their own democratic government. There was an era of freedom, and this occurred about 3 months. The Soviets hesitated to crush the democratic uprising because they were concerned about how Eisenhower would respond. And history tells a story that Eisenhower debated about what to do. And after about 3 months, through diplomatic back channels, basically let the Soviets know that the U.S. was not going to interfere. The next day, the Soviet tanks rolled into Budapest and martial law was instituted. My dad, who had left the Hungarian army, which was controlled by the Soviets, was then declared AWOL, which was punishable by death. He escaped with my uncle across the western border, across Austria. They were fired upon trying to escape. Fortunately, my dad ended up in a refugee camp in Austria, eventually immigrated to the United States as a political refugee. Now, he genuinely was one because if he went back, he probably would have been put into a gulag or killed. My uncle had a wife and three daughters, my cousins, who 7 years later, he was eventually able to get them out. But they told stories of what it was like living in Hungary under Soviet rule. There were only boys and old men because either all the men military age had escaped or had been rounded up, thrown in jail, gulags, or killed. This is how communist regimes take over a country. If you remove all the men of fighting age, you remove all resistance. This is a political reality that anyone who's lived under communism understands, and anyone who supports communism needs to learn before they learn the hard way. My dad ended up getting a degree in engineering, became an acoustical engineer, met my mom in college. I'm half Hungarian. I'm the oldest son. I got dad's name. He became very successful and a very well-known and well-liked person in our community. My dad loved the 4th of July fireworks and everything to do with it. He appreciated the opportunity, the second chance that this country gave him. And that was instilled in me as a young boy. And I think that's where some of my patriotism, and eventually when I graduated high school and decided to join the military, partly because in some small way I wanted to give back to this country the opportunity that it had given my dad. Because literally he probably would not have lived if it had not been for that opportunity. Many people have challenged me over the years when they've heard my stance on illegal immigration and saying I'm heartless and various things like that, or show my bias. Yes, I do have a bias. I'm a first-generation American. I was born here. My dad was a legal refugee, and he loved this country, and he was a productive citizen. And those are the kind of people we want here, not the ones that skip the line, do it illegally, and are a burden on the society. Working at the White House, I was in the old guard. I was a musician. I also played taps at military funerals, Arlington and other places. Those types of things will instill a patriotism when you experience and meet families of people who sacrificed their life for this country. I met soldiers who were awarded various Purple Hearts and other medals for their bravery. And you gain a true sense of respect when you meet those kinds of men and women. That has always stuck with me. Many of the performances that I was blessed to be a part of, whether it was the dedication of the Vietnam Memorial, or playing taps at a cemetery for a fallen soldier, or straightening flags in Arlington Cemetery, those memories stick with you. So yes, I'm unabashedly patriotic. I love my country, and it bothers me, and it frustrates me, even angers me sometimes when I see people trying to fundamentally change what is arguably the best country ever created in the history of mankind. And if you don't believe that, you need to go back to some of the basics. And what do I mean by that? Well, you probably should read a pamphlet called Common Sense by Thomas Paine. If you haven't, you should. Common Sense will help you understand the Declaration of Independence. And if you really want to get into the weeds and really understand, you should probably read John Locke, Two Treatises of Government. That's a pretty extensive read for those of you that really want to get deep into it. But then you'll start to understand where Thomas Jefferson got his ideas of life, liberty, and the pursuit of happiness. You see, the idea that men are endowed by their creator with certain inalienable rights, this was a radical idea at the time. through almost all of human history, prior to this point in time, people were ruled by dictators, tyrants, kings. The idea that you had rights not given by government, but by God was radical. And by the way, it's a radically Christian idea. It comes from the Bible. Leviticus is the most quoted book of the Bible by our founders. Now, Leviticus is a pretty heavy read. These were very, very well-read, almost scholarly type of people. John Adams, our second president, stated that our representative republic was wholly inadequate for people who are not Christian. You need to understand these basics. The one that really gets me is the enumerated powers, where it lays out the powers of Congress. They can collect taxes and borrow money and regulate commerce, establish roads, create courts, raise and support armies. But then it goes on, I think, in my opinion, one of the most important but most overlooked amendments in the Bill of Rights is Amendment Number 10. The powers not delegated to the United States by the Constitution, nor prohibited by it to the states, are reserved to the states respectively or to the people. What this is stating is everything in the Constitution limits the power of government, not the other way around. These are the basics that our rights come from God, not from government or man. That the government is to be limited. Most of what our governments do today, unconstitutional in my opinion. And if you would just read the Bill of Rights, Amendment 10, it's as clear as day. Even today, if you want to become a citizen, you're required to read these documents and to take a test on them. I think every American should, certainly when they graduate high school. And if you haven't read the Declaration or the Constitution or the Bill of Rights for our 250th birthday, maybe that's something you should do. They're not extensive, long documents. The Federalist Papers are also another great place to go. Common Sense by Thomas Paine. There's several books out that discuss the original intent of our founders. We need to get back to the basics because these are the things that made our country great. These are the things that gave our people the freedoms that we have today to pursue life, liberty, and the pursuit of happiness, and to create the land of opportunity that it is, the great country that we have today, because we're an aspirational country. We're an aspirational people. And the Europeans that are visiting us today, they came to follow their team play in the World Cup, but they're recognizing something that many of us have forgotten. And we've been reminded of this, and we need to embrace this and demand this of our leaders, push us into a direction where our country can continue to thrive and grow. As we grow, our government can shrink. As we become more self-reliant and we rely on God and ourselves and our community rather than the government. As Ronald Reagan said, government is not the solution. Government is the problem. Too many people look to government to solve their problems. We need to look to God, ourselves, our community. Get our priorities in the right alignment, and we will continue to be blessed as a country, as individuals. Children and our grandchildren will get to celebrate the 300th birthday of this great nation. I want to wish you a happy 250th Independence Day. I hope you celebrate it with those that you love or doing what you love. And I hope you do it with a sense of appreciation and gratefulness for the blessings that we have. Remember why we are blessed the way we are. Remember the intent of our founders. And I hope you get involved and help push our country forward as our founders intended, as an aspirational country where freedom reigns and that we all can enjoy life, liberty, and the pursuit of happiness. Stay tuned next week to the Your Personal Bank Show for more great information. 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
12: Under pressure again. I'm Angelo Bavaro, Fox News. President Trump is facing new questions about the state of peace talks with Iran after new strikes in the Middle East.
13: Iran says it hit U.S. assets based right here in the Middle East. And shortly after that announcement, officials in Bahrain, which hosts a U.S. military base, say they were the ones that came under attack from Iranian drones. Now, all of this, of course, happening just a day after the U.S. military announced that it launched strikes along the southern coast in Iran. CENTCOM says its forces struck Iranian missile and drone storage locations, as well as coastal radar sites. That military action was in response to Iran attacking a Singapore-flagged ship that was transiting the Strait of Hormuz on Thursday. Vice President J.D. Vance says if Iran has any issues with the MOU, that is how it's being applied, they can pick up the phone and call them. But he added, violence will be met with violence.
12: Fox's Jeff Paul. The U.S. military is on the ground in Venezuela to help in the rescue following this week's back-to-back earthquakes. Fox's Dana Marie McNichol in Florida.
14: South Florida answering the urgent call for help after Venezuela's deadly earthquakes. Hundreds of volunteers accepting donations, sorting and packing life-saving supplies with Global Empowerment Mission. For many, this is personal. Back-to-back 7.2 and 7.5 magnitude earthquakes rocked Venezuela Wednesday night. An unknown number of survivors are still trapped under the rubble.
12: The death toll now up to over 1,400. Coming up at the World Cup, Panama takes on England at 5 p.m. at New York, New Jersey Stadium, 5 p.m. Eastern. Also at 5 p.m. at Philadelphia Stadium, Croatia and Ghana. Later, Colombia versus Portugal and Congo versus Uzbekistan, 7:30 p.m. Algeria versus Austria and Jordan versus Argentina. 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
12: Still lots of unknowns after the U.S. and Iran reached a memorandum of understanding last week aimed at easing Middle East tensions and reopening the Strait of Hormuz. That agreement calls for Hezbollah to disarm. Israel's ambassador to the United Nations, Danny Dannon, on Fox News Live to answer if that is part of the agreement and how that's going to happen.
25: Absolutely. It is a historic agreement. It's a framework that hopefully will lead us to a full peace agreement with Lebanon. We hear the statements coming from Beirut. We welcome them. And I think it's bad news for Hezbollah. It's bad news for Iran, because this agreement is based on the idea that we, the Israelis, we have no motivation to stay in southern Lebanon.
12: This comes amid another flare-up in the Middle East, with Iran and the U.S. launching new strikes and testing that fragile ceasefire. There's been a mistrial in the case of a man charged with arson in California's Palisades wildfires, but that defendant will remain behind bars.
26: After declaring a mistrial over a deadlocked jury, a federal judge ordering Jonathan Rinderknecht to remain detained ahead of a new October 19th trial.
27: The politics, you know, they need a scapegoat. They need somebody to blame.
26: Defense attorney Steve Haney reacting to prosecutors vowing to retry the case.
27: The government's case was not strong and they didn't have enough evidence to convict him.
26: Predicting a second trial will end up with Rinderknecht being acquitted. Prosecutors citing evidence, including cell phone data and surveillance video, alleging the 29-year-old started a fire last year that was put out but reignited to become the Palisades fire. Rinderknecht pleaded not guilty. Haney alleges his client is the fall guy for the L.A. Fire Department's failure to fully extinguish the initial inferno. Kristen Goodwin, Fox News.
12: A magnitude 5.9 earthquake reportedly striking Afghanistan that was reportedly felt from Kabul to northern Pakistan. No word on any deaths. I'm Angelo Bavaro, and this is Fox News.
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2: And I'm Ramon, founder of DTN Wealth, right here in Fort Worth.
1: So, Ramon, today's episode is going to wake up some people because we're going right at one of the biggest sacred cows in the financial industry. The idea that the best thing a retiree can do is just sit there, stay invested, ride it out, and hope the market eventually comes back.
2: That's exactly right. And Gene, I want to be very clear right at the beginning. We're not saying long-term investing is bad. We're not saying discipline is bad. We're not saying people should emotionally jump in and out of the market every time the news gets scary. That's not tactical investing. That's panic. What we are saying is if you're in retirement, near retirement, or you just sold a business, that money has to support your life. The advice to simply ride everything out can be dangerous because when you're taking income, when you're protecting a spouse, when you're managing taxes, when you're trying not to outlive your money, the market is not just a long-term chart. It's your paycheck.
1: That's a difference. For someone who is 35 or 40, a bear market might be an opportunity. For someone who is 68, withdrawing monthly, a bear market can become a retirement income crisis.
2: Completely different, right? And this is where DTN Wealth disrupts the norm because we believe portfolios should be monitored, risk should be measured, market conditions matter all the time, leadership matters as well, credit conditions, liquidity, trend, valuation all matter, and technical levels matter. And when those signals deteriorate, we believe retirees deserve more than, don't worry, just hang on.
1: And this is where you're very different from the old school advisor, because a lot of firms are built around the same basic message. Markets go up over time. Don't time the market, stay diversified, stay the course. And then when the market drops 20, 30, or even 40%, the client is told, just wait.
2: And again, sometimes patience is appropriate, but the question is, was there a process? Was anyone watching the risk? Was anyone willing to reduce exposure before the damage got worse? Was anyone looking at whether the market was breaking down? Was my advisor looking at whether my income plan could survive this decline? Or did the advisor just hide behind a slogan, right? Because stay the course is only good advice if your course was designed correctly. And I think that's what bugs me about what people that have created a relationship with advisor are sometimes willing to accept. They're willing to accept their bad judgment and bad decisions. You shouldn't do that, especially when your retirement is very important. You didn't work all those years for an advisor to be rich, right?
1: It's true. I think that's the line listeners need to hold on to. Stay the course only works if the course was designed correctly. We talk about rule of thumbs all the time now. This is something that came up in another show we did. The financial industry has a lot of rules of thumb, and this is one of them.
2: And this one can be deadly. So if you stay the course, if the course was built for accumulation, but you are now in the distribution phase, the course may no longer fit, right? If the course was built around average returns, but your retirement depends on monthly withdrawals, that course may not be enough. And if the course assumes you can emotionally tolerate a 30% decline, but in real life you would panic or sell or lose sleep, that course may not be honest with what your situation may be. And if that course ignores taxes, Social Security, Medicare premiums, RMDs, and spouse protection, then the course is incomplete. And if the advisor answer to every market environment is the same answer, they may not be disciplined. It may be neglect.
1: That's strong right there.
2: Gene, it needs to be strong because the stakes are high. A retiree is not investing for bragging rights, right? They are investing for groceries, for health care, for property taxes, travel, helping their family, a surviving spouse, peace of mind, dignity. I think that is different than a 30-year-old saying, I'll keep buying every 2 weeks and wait it out. The retiree is not just waiting. The retiree is withdrawing actively, and that changes everything.
1: And all those things you mentioned, groceries, all those things are going up, taxes, everything's going up. Everything you listed off.
2: Inflation.
1: Yeah.
2: Getting worse, man.
1: Yeah, exactly. Everything. So, you know, what this reminds me of, driving through Texas weather, and I say that as a former weatherman, you can be driving down the highway, sky looks fine, and then out of nowhere, North Texas, this happens a lot, the wind shifts, clouds build, radar lights up, and then suddenly you're not in normal driving conditions anymore.
2: Yeah, I think that's a perfect analogy, Gene, because you would never tell someone, just keep driving the same speed no matter what. If hail starts falling, if visibility drops, if water is crossing the road, if tornado sirens are going off, you adjust, right?
1: Yeah, exactly.
2: You slow down, you pull over, you take a different route, you wait it out. You don't just say, historically, roads are usually safe, so I'll just keep going.
1: That is a good answer right there. Exactly. Long term, yes, most days are drivable, but that doesn't mean every moment is safe to drive the same way.
2: And that's tactical investing. It's not saying we know every twist and turn. It's saying we refuse to drive blind. And for retirees, that matters because they don't have infinite road ahead of them. They need to arrive safely.
1: And I know you've used the golf analogies before too, right?
2: Absolutely. If I'm on the golf course and the wind changes, I change clubs. I don't say my plan was to hit a 9-iron, so I'm sticking with the 9-iron no matter what, right?
1: Yeah.
2: That would be dumb. If the wind is in my face, if the lie is different, if there is water short, if the pin is tucked, I adjust. Same player, same goal, different conditions warrant different outcomes.
1: And I know at home with Kaylee and Asher, I'm sure you adjust constantly.
2: I know, and I'm hitting y'all with analogies because I'm really trying to drive this home. Every day with my toddler, you learn quickly that the plan is only good until reality shows up. You can say, we're leaving the house at 8. Then Asher loses a shoe, needs a snack, decides the dinosaur has to come. Then the plan changes. That's life. And retirement planning is the same. The idea that you build one portfolio, set it, forget it, and never adjust is not how real life works.
1: When my daughter at the University of Houston calls me about something, the answer is really just do the same thing you did last semester. Classes change, costs change, schedules change, roommates change. Life keeps moving.
2: Exactly. And listeners understand that in their own lives, you don't run a household by ignoring changing costs. You don't run a business by ignoring changing margins. You don't practice medicine by ignoring changing symptoms. Kaylee would say, this patient looked fine last year, so I refused to reassess them. That would be malpractice if she did that. But in finance, somehow reassessing risk gets labeled as market timing.
1: That's a really important distinction. Assessing risk is not the same as guessing.
2: Correct. If a pilot sees turbulence ahead and changes altitude, that is not panic. If a business owner sees margin collapsing and cuts expenses, that's not panic. If a doctor sees a patient's vitals deteriorating and changes treatment, that's not panic. That is response. That is process. That is judgment. And a retirement portfolio deserves judgment. It shouldn't be abandoned to a slogan.
1: All right, everyone. So talk directly to our listeners here.
2: So if you're listening right now, I want you to ask yourself something. When the market drops, does your advisor have a process? Or do they just tell you to write it out? Do they have a slogan? A process means, do they know what would cause them to reduce risk? Do they know what would cause them to raise cash? Do they know what technical levels matter at this point in time? Do they monitor credit stress? Do they watch market breadth? Do they look at sector rotation? Do they understand whether leadership is narrowing? Do they know how your withdrawals would be affected if the market fell early in retirement? Do they know which account you would draw from first in a decline? Do they know whether selling appreciated assets would create a tax problem? Do they know how a downturn changes Roth conversion planning? Do they know what happens if your spouse passes away during a bad market? Do they just say, don't worry, you're diversified? Because diversification is important. But diversification is not a seatbelt if the whole car is sliding. And these are all great questions for your advisor currently. And if they can't answer these questions, I think you can see that you've got more of a problem.
1: That's really strong, Ramon, that last one. Diversification is not a seatbelt if the whole car is sliding.
2: Exactly. And retirees need more than a generic mix of stocks and bonds, mutual funds, ETFs. They need a risk management process. They need a withdrawal process, a tax process, a communication process. And they need to know that when market conditions change, somebody is paying attention.
1: Let's make this real for the listeners. If someone is sitting at home right now and their advisor says, we monitor your portfolio, what should they ask?
2: Great question, Gene. What they should ask is, what specifically do you monitor? What could cause you to reduce risk? What could cause you to increase risk? Do you have a written process or is it just your opinion? How does my income plan change if the market drops 20%? What account do we draw from first if stocks are down? How much of my portfolio is truly liquid? How much can I lose before my retirement income changes? How are you coordinating investment moves with taxes? What are you doing differently for me now that I'm retired versus when I was still working? I think these are all fair questions somebody can ask their advisor. And if these
1: answers are vague,
2: slow down, because this is your life savings. You do not need to understand every technical chart. You do not need to become a portfolio manager, but you deserve to understand the process protecting your income. And you need to understand if the man helming your wheel to your car has any business on the road.
1: Now, Ramon, I want to ask this carefully, because people listening want to know, does tactical actually work? Can active risk management actually outperform a passive benchmark? And I know there are periods where tactical approach has done very well. How do you talk about that without making it sound like it's a guarantee?
2: Great question, Gene. First, we never guarantee performance, right? And you can't do that. It's an industry standard out there. Compliance would jump all over us if we guaranteed market performance, right? No advisor should. Markets are uncertain. Tactical strategies, however, can outperform in some environments and underperform in others. There's no perfect strategy, but here's what we can say. When a tactical process is working well, especially during markets where leadership changes, volatility risks, or risk signals shift, it can create meaningful difference. There have been periods where at DTN managed tactical strategies have significantly outpaced broad benchmarks like the S&P 500. And there's been cases where we've just kept up with them. But the deeper point is not bragging about a number. The deeper point is process. We are not trying to win an argument. We are trying to protect families. And if we can participate when conditions are favorable, reduce exposure when risk rises, and avoid blindly sitting through major drawdowns, that can matter tremendously in retirement.
1: So the pitch is not, we beat the market forever. The pitch is, we have a process that does not force retirees to sit still while risk builds.
2: That is the right way to say it, because people are tired of hearing advisors say nobody can do anything. And that's not true. They may not be able to predict every downturn. They may not avoid every loss. They may not outperform every year, but you can monitor evidence and you can adjust risk. You can protect cash, use disciplined exit rules, rotate sectors, reduce exposure, and move defensive assets. You can decide that preserving capital matters more than chasing every last point of upside. That is tactical risk management.
1: And this is really important when the person is drawing income, right?
2: Yes, because if you're not drawing from your portfolio, you have more flexibility to wait. But if the portfolio is your paycheck, drawdown protection matters a lot. The goal is not to look smart at cocktail parties. The goal is to help a couple keep their retirement income intact. The goal is to help a surviving spouse avoid panic. The goal is to help a business owner convert a lifetime of work into sustainable income. The goal is to avoid the situation where someone says, I was told to stay the course, and now I don't know if I can still retire.
1: And that's the emotional hook. This isn't about beating a benchmark just to beat it.
2: Correct. A benchmark doesn't have a mortgage or a spouse, long-term care, or decide whether to help a grandchild, right? It doesn't have to sleep at night. A family does. That's why the conversation has to be bigger than performance. It has to be about outcome.
1: All right, Ramon, I'm going to slow down right here because this is where a listener may be sitting in the car saying, okay, I get the philosophy, but what should my advisor actually be doing when the market shifts? Because most people don't expect their advisor to predict the future. They just want to know someone is awake at the wheel.
2: That is exactly right, and that is a fair expectation. A retiree shouldn't expect perfection, but they should expect attention. They should expect their advisor to know whether the portfolio is built for the current environment. They should expect a conversation when risk changes. They should expect someone to explain whether a decline is normal volatility or something more serious. And they should expect someone to tell them, here is where we are watching. Here is where what we are doing. Here's what we are not doing, right? And here is why. I think those simple questions would be very nominal.
1: That last part is huge because sometimes doing nothing may be the right decision, but the client needs to know it is a decision, does not neglect.
2: Exactly. And there's a big difference between intentional patience and passive neglect, right? Intentional patience says, we reviewed the evidence, we understand the risks, we know your income sources. We have cash available and we're not forced to sell. We believe staying positioned appropriately. Passive neglect says markets come down, or passive neglect says markets come back. Don't worry. Those sound similar on the surface, but they are completely different underneath.
1: So the advisor should be able to explain the why.
2: They should always be able to explain the why. If the advisor is reducing risk, why? If the advisor is staying invested, why? If the advisor is raising cash, why? Redeploying or changing sectors, why? And that explanation should connect back to the client's retirement income plan, not just market commentary, not just the Fed did this or inflation did that. The client needs to hear, here's how it affects your retirement paycheck.
1: Because that is what they actually care about.
2: A retiree doesn't wake up thinking about relative strength ratios. Gene, they wake up. Yeah, exactly, right? They wake up thinking, can I still take my income? Can I travel? Can I help my family? Can I still take care of my spouse? Can I sleep at night? That is the level where the advisor has to connect the dots.
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1: Okay, Ramon, let's define tactical investing, because people may hear that and think, okay, oh, that means market timing, or that means day trading, or that means guessing. What does tactical investing mean at DTN Wealth?
2: Gene, that's a great question. Tactical investing is not guessing. It's certainly not day trading, and it's not chasing headlines. It's not waking up one morning, seeing scary news, and selling everything. Tactical investing means having a disciplined process for adjusting portfolio exposure based on market evidence. It asks, what is the trend? What is the momentum doing? What sectors are leading right now? Is market breadth strong or weak? Are credit spreads calm or widening, right? Are interest rates helping or hurting? Is volatility rising? Are key technical levels holding or are they breaking down? Are earnings trends supporting prices? Is liquidity abundant or tightening? Are defensive assets starting to outperform? This is all part of the process.
1: So you're not saying, I know what the market will do tomorrow.
2: Correct. We're saying we know what conditions we are willing to be exposed to, and we know what conditions tell us to reduce risk. That is very

0: That was treated like the answer for decades.
1: Gosh, man. Was it ever? And now people are really getting to see why it's just a terrible strategy.
0: So what's the issue?
1: Okay, I rag on it, but the issue is not the 60-40 is always bad, but 60-40 depends heavily on the relationship between stocks and bonds. And if stocks fall and bonds cushion the decline, it may work, right? But what happens when stocks and bonds fall together? Because unfortunately, the market correlates a lot. Stocks and bonds travel the same way at the same time. What happens when inflation rises? What happens when rates rise quickly? What happens when bond duration becomes a source of risk? When the retiree is withdrawing money during that period? Then that old model may not protect the way people expected it to.
0: Yeah, this is something we've seen recently in a big way. If you remember 2008, 2022, mm-hmm. recent downturns, you think, okay, the bonds are, and I think the original idea was that stocks and bonds were like inversely correlated, right? Like a seesaw.
1: Yeah, that's how they're supposed to work, right? Yeah,
0: but we've seen it over and over that during these recent downturns that stocks are going down, bonds are going down, so that 60-40 doesn't make sense anymore.
1: Part of the efficient market hypothesis, right? Yeah. That the market isn't corrupt, the market doesn't have manipulation.
0: Yeah, exactly.
1: It's efficient market theory.
0: So we see that happen when a lot of retirees thought bonds were the safe side, and then the bond side got hit.
1: Exactly, and that exposed a major weakness in generic planning. A retiree can't just own bonds. They need to know what kind of bonds. Short-term, intermediate, long-term, corporate, treasury, municipal, high yield, floating rate. If I've said too many, there are a lot of bonds out there. To know all of them as just a retail investor, it's a feat in itself. More importantly, what role are the bonds playing? Are they for income, stability, liquidity, diversification? A tactical approach says we should not blindly hold the same exposure in every environment.
0: And that brings me to a phrase I think you should use more. Buy and monitor, not buy and hold.
1: Gene, I actually love that because we're not against owning good investments. We're against ignoring them. Buy and hold says buy it and ride it out. Buy and monitor says buy it for a reason. Keep monitoring whether the reason still exists, if the investment is working, if the trend is healthy, if the fundamentals support it, if the risk fits the plan, great. But if conditions change, we should be willing to change with it.
0: It seems like common sense.
1: It is common sense, Gene, but the industry often shames people for wanting risk management. They say you can't time the market. And again, emotional market timing is dangerous, but risk management is not market timing. If your house is on fire and you walk outside, you're not timing the housing market. You're responding to the risk, right?
0: That one will stick.
1: Because it's true. If evidence says risk is rising, responding is not panic. It's discipline.
0: Ramon, let's get specific without making it too technical. What signals matter in tactical investing?
1: Oh, Gene, man. there are a few of them. So several categories here. First, trend. Is the market above or below key moving averages? Is the primary trend rising or falling? Second is breadth. Are many stocks participating or is it just a few mega cap names? Third, momentum. Is strength accelerating or fading? Fourth, credit. Are bond markets showing stress or spreads widening? Fifth, volatility. Is volatility calm or expanding? Sixth is leadership. Are growth stocks leading, defensive stocks leading, industrial, energy, utilities, healthcare, which ones are leading, right? And then seventh, macro backdrop, the current rates, inflation, Fed policy, earnings, liquidity. None of these signals are perfect alone, but together they create a dashboard. And that dashboard matters. It's part of our process.
0: So one signal doesn't control everything.
1: Correct. It's a weight of the evidence approach. No single indicator is magic, but if multiple indicators start flashing caution, we pay attention.
0: I think people also assume tactical means you're either all in or all out. Is that how it works?
1: No, not at all, Gene. Tactical can be incremental. Maybe we reduce equity exposure from aggressive to moderate. Maybe we raise some cash. Maybe

0: we shorten bond duration or we shift from growth to defensive sectors. We could reduce small cap exposure, increase treasury exposure, maybe even trim some of the winners, use defined risk strategies, redeploy gradually. It's not always a light switch. Sometimes it's a dimmer.
1: That's helpful. Not a light switch, a dimmer.
0: Exactly, because retirees need nuance. You don't want an emotional all or nothing process. You want a disciplined adjustment process.
1: If you don't know what your advisor is monitoring, ask. 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No obligation, just clarity. Ramon, let's bring this back to the retiree. Why does tactical investing matter more in retirement than it might for someone still accumulating?
0: Gene, because retirees are more vulnerable to bad timing, that's the sequence of returns risk we discussed in the last episode. If the market falls early in retirement and you're taking withdrawals, the damage can be permanent. A tactical process aims to reduce the chance that a retiree is heavily exposed during a major deterioration event. Again, it won't be perfect, but the goal is to reduce catastrophic timing risk.
1: And this really connects to income.
0: Yes, it does. In retirement, your investment strategy has to support your income strategy. If the portfolio is down 25% and you need monthly income, the math gets ugly. And if you can reduce drawdowns, protect liquidity, and avoid forced selling, you give the retirement plan a better chance. That is why tactical investing matters.
1: You often say DTN is protect first, grow second. What does that mean?
0: Gene, what it means is we want growth, but not at the expense of destroying the income plan. A 35-year-old can focus heavily on growth. A retiree needs growth with guardrails. We still need to fight inflation, right? We still need to grow purchasing power. We still need upside. But we also have to ask, how much loss can the plan tolerate? How long would recovery take? Would withdrawals continue? Would taxes force distribution? Would the client panic? Would the spouse understand? That is a protect first thinking.
1: So it's not anti-growth.
0: It's disciplined growth. It's growth that respects retirement math.
1: All right, let's go hard at the industry here. What happens when advisors ignore drawdowns?
0: Gene, they make retirees carry institutional style risk with household level consequences. A big firm can say, stay invested for the long term, but the household has to pay bills the next month. A model portfolio can recover on paper, but the retiree may have sold shares during that decline. A benchmark can come back, but the client's confidence may not. That's what advisors miss. Drawdowns are not just percentages, they are lifestyle events. A 25% decline may mean less travel, more anxiety, delayed home repairs, arguments between spouses, claiming Social Security earlier than planned, selling assets at bad prices, or giving up on a strategy at the worst time.
1: That's the human side.
0: Exactly. Wall Street talks about drawdowns like math. Retirees experience drawdown as fear, and fear changes behavior.
1: Okay, we always have to bring it up. How does tactical investing connect to taxes?
0: Gene, it connects in several ways. If we reduce risk and raise cash in taxable accounts, we need to consider the gains. If we harvest losses, that may create some tax opportunities. If markets are down, Roth conversions may be more attractive because you may convert depressed assets. If we reposition portfolios, asset location matters. If we generate income, we need to monitor tax brackets and Medicare or IRMA, right? Tactical investing cannot be isolated from tax planning. It has to work with it.
1: So you're not just moving investments, you're thinking about the tax result.
0: Exactly. And that's why tactical investing inside a retirement plan has to be coordinated, right? A trade might be smart from a market standpoint, but dumb from a tax standpoint. Or if a tax opportunity might exist because the market created it, right? You need both lenses.
1: All right, now, how does this apply to business owners?
0: So after a business sell, the owner often has concentrated liquidity. They may be tempted to invest it all at once, right? and that can create timing risk. A tactical approach may stage the entry, build cash reserves, create income buckets, deploy gradually, use risk signals, avoid overexposure to one market condition, and also business owners are used to control. They build wealth by making decisions, so telling them just hand over the money and ride the market often feels very wrong. So I would say they want to know that there is a process, right?
1: And they're right to want that.
0: Absolutely they are. 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
2: 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Thanks for listening. Now back to the show.
1: So let's make this even more practical, Ramon. Give the listener a simple checklist they can use after this show.
0: Ah, Gene, another checklist. You're asking me to give them another checklist. But no, in all seriousness, first, ask whether your portfolio has a defined purpose. Second, ask whether your advisor has measured how much downside your plan can tolerate. Third, ask what risk indicators are being monitored. Fourth, ask what could cause a change. Fifth, ask how investment changes are coordinated with taxes. And seventh, ask how your spouse would be protected if something happens to you. And lastly, the eighth one, ask how often a plan is reviewed.
1: That's simple enough for anyone to use.
0: Exactly. And if those questions make your advisor uncomfortable, that's going to tell you something. Not because the advisor has to have a perfect crystal ball. They don't. But they should have a philosophy, they should have a process, they should have documentation, they should have a reason, and they should be able to explain it in plain English. And what saddens me is a lot of you are going to figure out that most of the advisors out there don't have that plan or process.
1: That is the audience connection right there, because this is not about making people feel dumb.
0: Clients should never feel dumb for asking questions. The client is the one who earned the money, the one who took the business risks, the one who skipped vacations, saved through market crashes, stayed disciplined, and built a nest egg. They have every right to ask how it's being managed. And if anyone listening right now has never asked those questions, this is your permission to ask. I'm giving you permission to ask these questions of any advisors that you've hired. This is your money, this is your retirement, and this is your spouse, your family. Do not let anyone make you feel like you're being difficult because you want clarity. I want to say that again. Do not let anyone make you feel like you're being difficult because you want clarity.
1: That's strong, Ramon.
0: It should be, because clarity is not rude. It's responsible.
1: Before we go to You've Got Mail, I want you to summarize the emotional difference between tactical investing and panic selling.
0: Man, you're really hitting me on these. Tactical investing moves with a purpose. Panic selling moves from fear. Tactical investing has rules. Panic selling has emotions. Tactical investing knows what it'll do before the market gets ugly, and panic selling decides after the pain has already arrived. tactical investing says risk has changed, right? So exposure should change. And panic selling says, I can't take it anymore. So those are not the same. And for retirees, that distinction matters because the goal is not to avoid every downturn. The goal is to avoid being unprepared for the downturn that matters. The one that arrives right when you retire, the one that arrives right when you start withdrawals, right after you sell a business, after a spouse gets sick, that is why we believe process matters.
1: So move with purpose, not panic.
0: Exactly. Move with purpose, not panic. That is the DTN tactical mindset.
1: All right, Ramon, time for You've Got Mail. So this listener writes in and says, Ramon, if I have a tactical portfolio that can reduce risk, does this mean I should delay Social Security or use portfolio withdrawals first?
0: Oh, man, great question. And the answer is maybe. I would say a tactical portfolio may give you more confidence using portfolio assets as a bridge to delay Social Security, but it doesn't automatically mean delay it. It doesn't automatically mean delay is right in this situation. We still need to evaluate health, marital status, survivor benefits, cash reserves, tax buckets, tax brackets, Roth conversion opportunities, income needs, and portfolio risk, right? For a higher earning spouse, delaying Social Security may create a stronger survivor benefit. But if markets are stressed and the portfolio is down, drawing heavily from the portfolio to delay Social Security may increase sequence of returns risk. That's why the decision has to be modeled.
1: So tactical investing helps, but it doesn't replace planning.
0: Oh, yeah. Tactical investing absolutely helps. Tactical investing is one part of the plan. Social Security is another. Taxes are another. Income is another. They all need to work together. And tactical definitely beats strategic investing any day. And it's because there is more thought, more intention, and actual indicators followed that matter.
1: All right, bring it home for us.
0: Number one, buy and hold is not the only option. Retirees deserve buy and monitor. I'm stealing that one from you, Gene.
1: All right. Number two?
0: Tactical investing is not guessing. It is disciplined risk management based on evidence.
1: And a third one?
0: Performance matters, but process matters more. Any performance comparison should be verified, disclosed, and understood in context.
1: And a fourth one?
0: Retirees need protection first, growth second thinking. Growth matters, but not if it destroys the income plan.
1: All right, and number five.
0: Business owners after a sale need tactical deployment. Do not dump the whole liquidity event into the market without a plan.
1: And six.
0: Your portfolio should be connected to income, taxes, Social Security, and spouse protection.
1: And then a final one for us.
0: If your advisor never changes anything, ask why. Maybe that's discipline, or maybe it's neglect. You deserve to know the difference.
1: Okay, if someone listening says, I don't know whether my portfolio is being actively monitored or just sitting there, what should they do?
0: I would say start with a second look. Go to dtnwealthplanning.com, request the Retirement Reality Report, and ask about running your financial freedom forecaster with us. 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We can help evaluate how your portfolio is positioned, what risk signals are being monitored, how income withdrawals are protected, how taxes are coordinated, and how Social Security fits, how much drawdown your plan can actually take, and whether your current strategy is built for retirement or just built for accumulation.
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19: Time's running out in the quake-devastated Venezuela. I'm Carmen Roberts, Fox News. 3 days after massive twin earthquakes struck the South American country, rescue efforts are ramping up as crews desperately search for survivors under the rubble-flattened communities. The death toll soaring again, topping 1,400, with nearly 69,000 people missing. Fox's Dana Marie McNichol reports from Florida.
20: It has been incredible to see the immense support. People are boxing with tears in their eyes, waiting 2 hours to donate goods. I'm talking diapers, water. And so many of those people I've spoken to here, they are thankful for the Trump administration and how quickly they have moved efforts and resources here. U.S. military forces and the most elite search and rescue crews are on the ground with their canines. Now, U.S. Southern Command are leading the efforts. Acting Venezuelan President Delcy Rodriguez said that President Trump called her yesterday to reaffirm U.S. government support there. So survivors still trapped under the rubble. The death toll continues to rise.
19: And in Iran, we have renewed U.S. and Iranian attacks threatening the ceasefire. Another ship was struck in the Strait of Hormuz, followed by Iran's attack on one Thursday. And U.S. retaliated yesterday, and Iran responded today with more strikes on a U.S. ally, Bahrain.
21: Bahrain did not immediately report any damages. The U.S. has said, though, that any disruptions in the Strait of Hormuz would be a violation of this memo of understanding.
19: Fox's Madeline Rivera says Iran leadership responded.
21: A member of Iran's parliament wrote this on X. The reality in the Persian Gulf has changed. The Strait of Hormuz is governed by Iran, so respect the rules, use secure routes, do not mistake control for escalation.
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4: More on the attacks in the Middle East, the U.S. and Iran accusing each other of violating that memorandum of understanding aimed at winding down the conflict and reopening the strait. And Israel's ambassador to the U.N., Danny Danon, tells Fox News.
5: We need the Lebanese army to deploy and to assume those positions. So it will be a gradual process. And at the end of this process, hopefully, if the implementation will be successful, we will not see Hezbollah next to our border. That is the most crucial point for us.
4: The ceasefire agreement is also tied to that ceasefire framework between Israel and Lebanon that includes a requirement for Hezbollah to disarm. Democratic Socialist Aligned candidates swept New York primaries, moving closer to Congress and raising questions about the Democratic Party's future. Fox's Rebecca Castor in Washington.
6: All three candidates, backed by New York's Democratic Socialist Mayor Zohran Mamdani, won their primary races. And being in heavily blue districts, they all now have a clear path to Congress, where they'll try to bring their radical policies with them, like universal health and child care, abolishing ICE, and limiting the power of the Supreme Court. Lisa Avila Chevalier is one of the more controversial candidates. She's referred to the U.S. as a disgrace, talked about wiping her dirty hands on the American flag, and supports a world without borders, prisons, and police. Party leader Hakeem Jeffries did not back any of these candidates in the primaries, but is now offering his congratulations.
4: And 15 moderate lawmakers and candidates signed a pledge to promote capitalism over socialism. As South Carolina's family parakeet, Spoodles, officially chirps his way into the record books as the world's oldest living parakeet, 32 years old and 86 days, Guinness World Records confirmed that the Charleston Feathered Senior, owned by Amanda Beth, is now holding that title. I'm Carmen Roberts. This is Fox News.
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9: 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I am your host, Steve Summers, and I've got to tell you, we have got a fascinating show for you today. Now, if you're like most people, you may have noticed that when you hit 50, you kind of hit the wall. You know, between your joints, the heart, the brain, your eyes, your energy, you name it. Now, when you hit 50, you have to pay attention to your health. We all know that. So whether you're 40 or 50 or say in your 60s or 70s or even older for that matter, our guest today says he's discovered something that you can unlock the key to feeling better at any age. This is exciting. What is it? What are we talking about? Why do you need to know about this? Well, stay tuned. Dr. Neil Levin is on the line here. Dr. Neil Levin is a chiropractor. He's a nutritionist. He's a longtime advisor for Purity Products. Welcome, Dr. Levin. So great to have you back on the show today. This is a big story, isn't it?
10: Oh, absolutely, Steve. And let's cut right to the chase here. That discovery you talked about at the top there, it's krill oil, because krill oil is simply amazing for us. It's great for the heart, great for the joints, fantastic for the brain, for the eyes. I mean, I have people coming into my clinic every single day, and they want to feel better. I mean, they want to feel physically better, stronger. They want their joints to feel comfortable, but they want to stay mentally sharp. They want to keep that brain thinking like it did when they were younger. They want to protect themselves from coronary heart disease and maintain those flexible, healthy, youthful arteries for wonderful circulation. Hey, Steve, they want to boost their energy. And
9: absolutely,
10: you know, why not? I mean, we deserve deserve it. And that's what we're going to be talking about here today with this Krill Omega 50 Plus, which is the cutting edge combination, Steve, of krill oil, which is so fabulous for us. But we've infused the krill oil. Now, this is so important. We've infused the krill oil with the high omega-3 concentrated fish oil. You need to do that when you're dealing with krill, because krill just isn't high enough in omega-3. So many other important parameters and virtues, but you got to get that high omega-3 fish oil in there, and we've done that. So this is now the best of both worlds. But we didn't stop there. For the 50-plussers, we've added some vitamin D. We doubled the antioxidant power, and Steve, we actually increased the amount of krill by 67%. So this now becomes the finest omega-3 nutrient in the world, as far as I'm concerned.
9: This is very, very exciting. This krill oil sensation, I mean, it is all over the news, Dr. Neil Levin. Great studies are out there. Many experts are declaring that krill oil is better than fish oil. So give us this lowdown on this krill omega 50 plus formula.
10: Right. Steve, you know, if I told you that there's this one tiny pill that benefits the joints and the brain and memory, mood, coronary heart disease, wonderful for the arteries, makes your hair shine, great for the skin. I mean, what would you say to that?
9: Hey, where is it? Where can I get this stuff?
10: Right, and we have it. It's Krill Omega 50 Plus, and we're going to give it to everybody for free today. And that's really cool, because Purity wants everybody to try this, because they know they're going to see a huge difference. But get this, on top of that, for the first 1,000 people that call today, we're giving away a second gift, because I just demanded this. You know, when we're dealing with the 50-plussers, and hey, you know, if you're 40 and you feel like your energy is low, this is for you also. But for people 50 and over, we're also giving away free B12 energy melts. I demanded this because, hey, as we're getting a little older, we don't absorb that B12 as well, and I want you to feel the benefits from this Krill Omega 50 Plus. I'm going to jack up those B12 levels for you today as well. You know, what a value proposition.
9: You know, when it comes to your health, it really is a win-win. This is amazing. I heard you say that this can actually reduce the risk of coronary heart disease. When you hear that, whose ears don't perk up after that? How exactly does that work anyway?
10: Right. Well, Krill Omega 50 Plus, remember, this is the combination of krill oil with the high omega-3, highly concentrated fish oil. So it's much higher in omega-3s than most krill oil formulas would be. So when we're dealing with the high omega-3 fish oil, we're talking about support for the HDL cholesterol, healthy, youthful, flexible arteries. That's so great for the circulation, heart muscle strength, platelet activity, red blood cells that stay nice and soft and flexible so they can work their way through those little capillaries. Oh, what about triglycerides? That becomes so important. So this Krill Omega 50 Plus supports the heart in so many ways. And you know, the bottom line is we need to think about this, because as we're getting a little older, 50 plus, maybe mid 40s, certainly 60s and 70s, it's decision time. I mean, you know your body's not working the way it did when you were in your 30s.
9: Exactly.
10: The energy might not be there. You need to make a decision. Are you going to take it laying down and just let yourself get old, or are you going to do something about it? Are you going to stay physically active? Are you going to do the things you need to stay healthy? And getting these omega-3s, the krill oil, the vitamin D, the antioxidants make such a difference. This is a game changer for anybody in that 50-plus age group.
9: Doc, this is absolutely great information. I know that omega-3s are best known for their cardiovascular benefits, and they're certainly also known as brain food. Now, we've discussed this in some of the past shows. If you would, touch on the brain benefits for our listeners listening out there today, and tell us why you say that supplementing with omega-3s isn't just a good idea for the brain, but an absolute necessity.
10: Oh, this is such an important point that you're bringing up. Absolutely. For brain health, we must get these omega-3s back in there. You know, when you think about omega-3s, and you think about brain health and memory and mood and feeling sharp, you really want to single out the DHA component. That's the docosahexaenoic acid. You know what, Steve? Your brain is 60% fat by weight, and of that, 25% needs to be DHA. You know what I use an analogy in my practice? People understand calcium and bone health, right? If you don't have calcium in your diet and you don't supplement with calcium, your bones are going to get brittle and weak. You understand that, right?
9: Right, exactly.
10: That's what happens to bones. Bones need calcium for their normal strength and structure. Now, with the brain, it's the same. DHA for normal structure. We use this for one brain neuron to communicate with another, to build out the brain, the serotonin, the dopamine, all the feel-good neurotransmitters. So must have it, must get it back in there. So important. And with this Krill Omega 50 Plus, we've increased the level of DHA because we've put the concentrated omega-3s in there. Now, with Krill Omega 50 Plus, you're going to get 130 milligrams of DHA per serving, Steve.
2: Wow.
10: The leading brand of krill oil, you're going to get 24.
2: Excellent.
10: 24 in the leading brand, you're going to get 130 with Krill Omega 50 Plus. That's why this is so incredible for the brain.
2: This is absolutely exciting. I got to tell you, though, during the last Krill show that we did together, you totally shocked me, Doc. I remember this specifically. You said that...
10: Tell me, I'm on the edge of my seat. What did I say?
2: You said, and I remember, that the studies show that krill oil improves joint comfort in just 7 days. Now, if the benefits for the brain and the heart didn't perk my ears up, that certainly would. If you would touch on the study and tell us how this works.
10: Right. That was a great study. In fact, that's the reason I started taking krill oil about 5-6 years ago. Mm-hmm. A pilot study, double-blind, placebo-controlled, exactly what you want to see out of the Journal of the American College of Nutrition. Now, participants got 300 milligrams of krill oil or placebo. Now, remember, in Krill Omega 50 Plus, we're giving you even more. We're giving you 500 milligrams of krill oil, so even more potent. But the participants in the study that got the krill oil got some amazing joint benefits, Steve. Get this. In just 7 days, and you remember this from the last show, but yeah, in just 7 days, they were 28% more comfortable. That's a jaw-dropper. When I read that, I immediately went out and bought my first bottle of krill oil. But after 30 days, they were 38% more comfortable. The researchers didn't stop there. They looked at flexibility of the joints. They looked at function of the joints. All improved, and I call this the krill oil advantage. So if you're out there and you're taking fish oil, well, fish oil is great. I mean, fish oil is in here. It's so important, but you're not going to get the same joint advantages just on krill. You're not going to experience this joint comfort benefit that we get specifically from the krill. And remember, in Krill Omega 50 Plus, we've jacked up the levels of the krill 67% more. So in terms of dosage, fantastic.
2: That's big. That is absolutely big. Hey, I was on the website, and the testimonials on the Krill Omega 50 Plus, they're incredible. I mean, people obviously love this product. I'd like to share a couple of my favorites here.
10: Sure.
2: Believer writes in, she's a female age 45 to 54 from Georgia. She rates it 5 out of 5 stars. She writes, "This has helped. Less grind on my knees when climbing up the steps. Beneficial to my overall health, both physically and mentally. I just feel better," is what she said. Also, Safety Susan, age 55 to 64 from Sacramento, California. She writes to 5 out of 5 stars. "I was a little worried about fishy aftertaste. However, I have not burped it even once because I like it better than regular fish oil. The capsule size is smaller and it's easy to swallow." This is big, the capsule size being smaller.
10: You know, and I'm really glad you picked that one out because Safety Suzanne picks out a very important point there. I don't think we've really harped on this enough because people have trouble swallowing those huge horse pills, you know, those huge omega-3 pills. These are tiny. So this is why this is such a breakthrough. These capsules are so small and easy to swallow. Anybody can easily swallow them. But at the same time, we've increased the dosage of krill by 67%. We've boosted the antioxidant power. The vitamin D is in there. We supercharged the whole thing with the high omega-3, highly concentrated fish oil. So important for the heart. So yeah, Safety Suzanne, she really nailed it there. I want to read one more. This one in front of me, Blessed. She's in the 55 to 64 age bracket, Fort Worth, Texas, 5 out of 5 stars. She writes, "I was experiencing brain fog. I couldn't remember things at work. Felt I was slowing down mentally. Purity was offering a free bottle. I've been taking it for a year, and I swear by it. I have experienced a difference in my brain and body." Good for you, Blessed. You know
2: what?
10: I'm not surprised at these testimonials at all because, again, I take this product myself. Mm-hmm. It's fabulous. My patients love the Krill Omega 50 Plus. They feel it in their joints. They feel it in their brain. They feel it in their energy, their circulation. They just feel better. That's what everybody tells me when they get in this Krill Omega 50 Plus.
2: Now, Dr. Neil Levin, talk for a minute, if you would, about the B12 energy melts too. This is really
10: right.
2: An exciting addition.
10: So important.
2: You gave these away in our last krill show as well. And the feedback has been absolutely overwhelming. People simply love the energy, the pep, the vigor they feel when they have their B12 levels restored with these. And now Purity's going to do it again. So two free bottles here today for the listeners. Tell us about this.
10: Yeah, remember, first of all the listeners today that pick up the phone and call are going to get a free bottle of this Krill Omega 50 Plus. Amazing. But now the B12 energy melts. Why are they here? I said to Purity, I said, guys, we're dealing with the 50 plusers here. Even people 45, 50, 60, 70, they're having more trouble absorbing the B12. And B12 is critical. You think B12, think energy. If your energy is low and you're in your 50s or 60s, I mean, it may be a B12 issue. 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So important for energy. 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
2: 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Now, Doc, I've seen these ads where they say that krill oil is 48 times stronger than fish oil. Is that true? Does that make any sense?
10: Well, you know, obviously these are the krill guys talking, right?
2: Right.
10: But you could look at it both ways. Let's get into krill in just a moment. But first, let's pat the fish oil guys on the shoulder because, you know, you could say that the fish oil is better and stronger. But we're talking about the concentrated high omega-3 fish oil here because it's higher than the omega-3s, the EPA and DHA that are so important for the heart, the brain, the memory, mood, your eyes, your skin, your hair, your nails. So in one sense, you could say, well, the fish oil is better. But in another sense, I have to hand it to the krill guys because in terms of antioxidant power, krill oil is extraordinary. And it's because there's a molecule in krill oil that's naturally occurring called astaxanthin. And this astaxanthin, Steve, this is one of the most powerful antioxidants we've ever discovered. Steve, by one measure of antioxidant activity, it's 6,000 times stronger than vitamin C.
2: Wow.
10: So amazing antioxidant power in the krill. And now, as we're getting older, 50-plussers like myself. I'm 52, and we don't make as many antioxidants naturally. Our antioxidant systems are kind of slowing down, and at the same time, we're producing more free radicals naturally. This is why we call it Krill Omega 50 Plus, extra antioxidant power and extra krill. Remember, 500 milligrams of krill instead of 300, that's 67% more, plus the vitamin D, so important for us, and this is just incredible value. I have folks, they were going out and they were getting the krill separately and the fish oil separately, the antioxidant. You could spend $75 doing that.
2: No kidding.
10: You're getting it all for free today. This is the best of both worlds, this combination product with the krill and the fish oil. It's not one being better than the other. They're both great, and this is the best of both worlds.
2: You know, thank God for Purity products. I'm serious. Seriously, because when you think about where our food supply has gone and where we are today, we have to have something that allows us to feel better as we age, to age gracefully. It's amazing to me as we talk about
10: this. And that's why I love the way that Purity gives away the free bottles. Because, you know, people can be skeptical.
2: Sure.
10: They should be skeptical. But now they can be skeptical and they say, okay, you know what? This sounds pretty important. I'm going to give this a go. It's only going to cost me $6.95. And they get it and they try it out. And what they start to see, because it doesn't take long. Remember that joint study, 7 days, 28% more comfortable. What they start to see is, hey, I'm more comfortable. I feel better. They notice their energy is better. And they realize, hey, you know what? This is important. And they tell their friends and they tell their relatives and they tell their loved ones. And Purity's been doing business this way for, I don't know, 20 years now. And, you know, this is a great testimonial by Gracie. 5 out of 5 stars, she writes, it works. I feel a difference in my joints after only 1 week. Also, you have the nicest staff. That's great. You have the nicest staff. People are going to appreciate working with Purity. They're a fantastic company. They put their money where their mouth is. They give out free bottles, and you try it, and you're like, wow, this is great stuff. Thank God for Purity.
2: Let's talk about the heart health for a moment. It's probably the single greatest concern that people face as they age. So anything that we can do to boost heart health becomes really a top priority. You know this, I know this, and those folks out there know this as well. And I know you mentioned earlier that omega-3s literally lower our risk of coronary heart disease. Do I have that correct? Because that's a big statement.
10: You know, absolutely. I mean, protecting the heart, this is what put omega-3s on the map back in the 70s. Dr. Dierberg discovered, you know, how protective they were for the Eskimos.
2: Right.
10: But bottom line is, omega-3s protect our heart in so many ways. They promote a smooth, rhythmical heartbeat, important for the body's normal inflammatory response in the heart muscle, inside the arteries and veins. They promote those youthful, flexible arteries, so important for circulation. They promote healthy blood platelet activity, healthy red blood cell activity. They support a healthy blood pressure. That's very important. Triglycerides. So they do so much for the heart. 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
2: 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Doc, this study you sent me on this omega-3s and the memory is amazing. It seems that the participants taking omega-3s had some pretty incredible benefits here. When you talk about memory, that is something that kind of slips as we get older. Tell us more about this, would you?
10: Right. This was a great study because what they did here was very interesting. This out of the journal Neurology, and what they did is they checked the omega-3 level in the red blood cells of women, 1,000 women, older women. So this is a big study, 1,000 women.
2: Mm-hmm.
10: But then again, 8 years later, and the women were on average 78 years old at this point, they did MRI scans of the women's brains. And what they found, Steve, this is so amazing. They found that the brain volume for the women that had more omega-3s in their red blood cells, the women that had more omega-3s in their red blood cells, they had higher brain volume. They were actually maintaining more of the youthful size of the brain. Their brains were bigger. You could see it plainly in the MRI measurements.
2: That's
10: really
2: great.
10: Cool. But not only that, there's a very important part of the brain known as the hippocampus, a very important part of the brain that facilitates learning, facilitates memory. And there was greater brain volume in the hippocampus for people that had more omega-3s in their red blood cells. That's how you can really measure how much omega-3 someone's taking in. So if you take omega-3s, you will raise your omega-3 index. We know this. It's a fact. You take omega-3s, you raise that. So you want to have more omega-3s in your bloodstream. Very important. That's how it infuses into all the cell membranes, into the joints, into the brain, etc. So take the krill omega 50 plus. You get the krill oil, 67% more krill oil. So fantastic for the joints. You get the high omega 3 fish oil, vitamin D in there as well, astaxanthin for extra antioxidant power, and protect that brain, protect your memory, facilitate that quick, that youthful thinking that's so fun to have. When you feel sharp, when you feel like your brain is working great, you have that brain energy. It's more fun. It's more fun to be in a conversation. You feel better, you wake out of bed, you have that energy, you feel mentally alert, you feel alive. That's the way I want to feel. That's the way young people feel. That's why we put this in this krill omega 50 plus. We want people to feel younger. We want people to maintain their youthful vigor and attitude, and that's what this krill omega 50 plus is all about.
2: All right, I got to tell you, Dr. Levin, I take the krill omega 50 plus, and one of the things that I absolutely love about the pill is that it's so small. I mean, it's so easy to take, and so much better than trying to swallow one of those omega-3 horse pills, you know, the bigger ones. Anyone can take these with ease, and that's what's great about it. Tell us, how did you supercharge this formula while at the same time shrinking the capsule size? How do you do that?
10: Right. It's so amazing. This is really a breakthrough, Stephen. I mean, for those of you that are picturing this huge omega-3 pill, it's not like that. 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My son, Corey, has trouble swallowing pills. 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They're much smaller. They're easy to swallow. 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
2: Right,
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10: 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Don't worry. You're definitely going to get that. But if you're one of the first 1,000 callers, then you get the free B12 Energy Melt. So, no, we need to talk about that one more time. But I want you to get that, too, and I demand this, because this is Krill Omega 50 Plus. We want this for the folks. Hey, if you're in your 40s and you feel run down, it's great for you, too, but 50s, 60s, 70s, folks in that age bracket, they're not absorbing the B12 as well because they're losing some of the intrinsic factors in the GI tract that are responsible for absorbing the B12. So now you put the B12 Energy Melt on your tongue, tastes delicious, and it just gets in there and boosts up those levels of B12. What do you feel? When you boost your level of B12, if you had been low, you feel more energy because B12 helps make the red blood cells, carry oxygen to the tissues, helps burn your carbs for energy, great for the hair, skin, and nails, great for so many things. 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
6: Hello and welcome to Purity Products Radio. I'm Jason Cam, and we have a very important show on a very sensitive health topic planned for you today. But let me begin by asking you three very key questions. First, are you or someone you love dealing with a weak or leaky bladder? Does the urge to go to the bathroom sometimes wake you at night? And lastly, does a leaky bladder keep you from doing the things that you love to do? Well, if you or maybe a family member answered yes to any of these questions, then you will want to hear about Purity Products' patented, clinically tested, evidence-based nutritional supplement for helping to strengthen your bladder and reduce the urge to frequently rush to the bathroom. It is a huge breakthrough. Here to tell us all about it is Sherry Torkos. Sherry is a pharmacist and longtime nutritional advisor to Purity Products. She's also written 18 books, including books on natural medicine, women's health, men's health, and a whole variety of nutritional issues. Sherry, welcome to Purity Health Radio.
7: Hey there, Jason. Yeah, so thanks so much for having me on the program. And this is such an important issue. Bladder leakage, bladder weakness, this is a very common issue.
6: Yeah.
7: In fact, according to the statistics, over 33 million Americans suffer with a weak or leaky bladder. People get frustrated with the lack of control, that urgency to run to the bathroom, the sleepless nights, and then also the embarrassment that can come with bladder leakage. You know, if you have an accident or you're out and you can't get to the bathroom in time. And you know, I'll say as a pharmacist and one who has talked to many, many patients about this, I know it's a sensitive topic because people will approach me in the aisles of the pharmacy and, you know, they're discreetly trying to ask for advice and guidance. Yeah. and some options. And men and women both deal with bladder issues. I think that people often assume that if a woman has urinary issues, it's because of her bladder. But if a man has urinary issues, you know, the assumption is it's prostate related. Both men and women can have bladder leakage issues, especially as they get older.
6: Why don't you tell us, how are all of these men and women dealing with their bladder issues, with bladder weakness and a leaky bladder? What are people doing to help manage this right now?
7: People will often turn to the adult undergarments, the pads. I mean, in some pharmacies, there's a whole aisle devoted to these products. There's big Yeah. money in this area. And if you have a leakage issue, then the pads and the adult undergarments, they do help to absorb, you know, the moisture, maybe a bit of the odor. But it's not a solution, right? It's not a solution for a weak and leaky bladder. It's just a tool for dealing with it when it happens. And,
6: right.
7: and there's also Kegel exercises. You know, women will be familiar with what these are, because when you're trying to tighten up your pelvic muscles after childbirth, it's a specific type of exercise you do, and it strengthens the pelvic muscles, the bladder wall. But these types of exercises, they can be hard to do, especially if you're older or if you have arthritis, mobility issues. Getting up and down off the floor can be a little tricky trying to do some of these exercises.
6: Yep.
7: And there's also medications that can be prescribed, medications to help with controlling the urgency and the frequency and all of that.
6: Yeah. So basically what you're saying is, obviously buying pads or undergarments can be very expensive, medications as well. Really, the implications here when you have bladder control issues is such a drain on our quality of life, right?
7: Yeah, exactly. You know, if you're dealing with a black

0: water leakage issue, then you know what it's like when you miss out on social events, even simple things like going to the grocery store, getting together with friends, or going to a concert or an event. It can cause worry. You're worried about going out, worried about having an accident. And, there's other issues too, and we'll talk about it a little bit more later on in the show. But the fact is that when you have that sporadic bladder leakage, it can cause disturbances in your sleep to the point where some people that have a weak bladder or an overactive urge to urinate during the night, sometimes they're being woken up at night. Maybe lucky if they get a couple hours sleep at a time. And this can be really distressing. The medical term for this, nighttime waking to go to the bathroom, it's called nocturia. And it can honestly just wear people right out, make you really exhausted.
1: Yeah, I can imagine sleep disruption really one of the biggest issues people are going to have when they are dealing with these occasional bladder issues. So many implications here in our quality of life, like you say. But I want to get into the product here that Purity Products has. It's called My Bladder. The ingredient in this is an absolute game changer for anyone dealing with these bladder control issues. Sherry, this has been 20 years in the making, 24 patents, 14 clinical trials, 7 international awards. So why don't I let you introduce our audience to this new product we have here?
0: Yeah, sure. I was really excited when I found out about this product as well, because I know so many people that struggle with bladder control issues, weak bladder, and they're desperate for something that is going to make a difference. And My Bladder really is a breakthrough for bladder health because, as you mentioned, it's clinically studied. It's not a drug, it's a plant-based formula, and it does three very important things for your bladder. First, it can strengthen and tone the bladder. It can reduce the urge to go to the bathroom, especially at the night. And then the third thing is that it also helps your brain and your bladder talk to each other more efficiently, more effectively, so that they don't get their wires crossed and send you to the bathroom when you actually don't need to go.
1: And it's so fascinating, that third point you just brought up about how the bladder and brain, talk to each other. From what I understand, sometimes the brain and bladder sort of send each other false signals. But what this product can do is help improve this communication, right?
0: Yeah, it's fascinating. It really is. It's extraordinary. As a pharmacist, I'll tell you, Jason, I'm always looking to see what's new, what's innovative when it comes to dietary supplements and in health. And when I came across the clinical studies, I reviewed the research on My Bladder. I was really impressed because not only is this, provide meaningful results, significant improvements in the issues that people with bladder leakage face, but listen to this. The studies show as well that the satisfaction rate for people that are taking My Bladder is 84%. So 84% of people are satisfied. I mean, we don't see that very often in clinical trials for supplements or anything for that matter. So, what we're hearing, the feedback from people saying that this product has really transformed their lives, allowing them to go out and do things they couldn't do before. When their bladder leakage issue was controlling their lives. So listen to these results. And this comes from a peer-reviewed study that was published in the journal Biomed Central Complementary Medicine and Therapy. Okay, so people who took My Bladder in this study enjoyed a 60% reduction in urinary urgency. 60% reduction. So that's the need to go to the bathroom. So we have a 60% reduction in this urinary urgency. And that can happen, this urgency can happen either because the bladder walls are weak or because the bladder and brain again are sending the wrong signals. So 60% reduction there is huge. And then there were other studies on the My Bladder formula that showed a 75% of users were able to reduce the number of undergarment pads, underwear pads that they were using, some down to just one a day. So that's huge cost savings. And it also makes life a little easier, right? Cuts down on the inconvenience that comes with constantly having to change pads and the undergarments. And another really exciting result that has come from the research is that there was an average 50% reduction in nighttime waking to go to the bathroom. So My Bladder users were finally able to get the rest they needed. There's two things that are happening here. So the primary issue is that the bladder just gets weaker over time. And this is true for both men and women. But what happens is that just like any muscle in our body, the bladder muscle does deteriorate and weaken with age. And also if a man has, say, prostate issues, that can press down on the bladder, which weakens the bladder muscles even further. And for women who've been blessed to have children, being pregnant and giving birth, that can weaken the bladder, sometimes a little, sometimes a lot. So women, I hear this a lot from women that have had children, and it's, you know, they're excited about the baby. But of course, the downside is sometimes it's hard on the bladder. But the good news is that My Bladder can help to strengthen and tone the bladder, and it works for both men and women. The other issue has to do with the nervous system. So we touched on this a little bit earlier when we're talking about signaling. So there's a nerve called the pudendal nerve, and it runs from your pelvic region to your spine, and your brain and bladder communicate along these connections, and they tell each other how your bladder feels, whether it feels empty or full. It also sends a signal conveying how much pressure you feel on the bladder as well, so when you need to empty your bladder. So what happens is that the weakened bladder, it sends the wrong signals up and down this nerve, and it kind of fools your brain into thinking you need to go to the bathroom, even though you don't. So this is why some people, they feel or they sense that they have the urge to go to the bathroom, and then they sit down, or if you're a guy, stand up, and you're trying to pee, but you really don't have to, and there's only a little bit that comes out.
1: Yeah.
0: So the good news is that My Bladder does help with this. It can help the brain and the bladder get on the same page.
1: That's right. Very well said. So basically, the underlying issues here are, one, a physical weakness in the walls of the bladder, and secondly, this communication issue you've described between the brain and the bladder. My Bladder, this new formula from Purity Products, shown to address both. It strengthens the bladder, and it sort of gets your brain and bladder communicating better, sending the right signal. And remember, at the top of the show, we started with those three important questions. One, are you or someone you love dealing with a weak or leaky bladder? Two, does the occasional uncontrollable urge to go to the bathroom wake you up at night and, you know, mess up your sleep? And thirdly, does a leaky bladder sometimes keep you from doing the things that you love to do? And if you have answered yes to any of these questions, then I am telling you that My Bladder is the ultimate solution for you.
2: There is no other dietary supplement on the market that's even close to this. Over 8 out of 10 people who use this report that they get the benefits. We are going to prove this to you. If you are dealing with these bladder issues, you simply must try a bottle of My Bladder. If you're one of the first 1,000 callers from this weekend's radio show, we're going to send you out a full 1 month supply of My Bladder for just $9.95. It's less than 10 bucks. 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I'm going to give that number out again a little bit later on in the show, but we've got a lot of ground to cover. We are talking with Sherry Torkos, pharmacist and longtime advisor to Purity Products. And Sherry, as we move along here in this important discussion about our new and innovative way to help people deal with that occasional bladder weakness with urine leaking and with an overactive urge to urinate, why don't I hand it back to you? And maybe, you know, for people just tuning in, could you give us a quick recap here?
0: Yeah, sure. So We know from the statistics that about 33 million Americans deal with bladder leakage. And I can tell you as a pharmacist, and I've been practicing over 30 years, I've talked to so many men and women who are trying to manage this issue. So if you're listening or you have a family member that you think of that is dealing with this issue, know that they're not alone. There is help available. Occasional bladder leakage, I know that this is a distressing and embarrassing issue. It affects your quality of life. And sometimes people feel isolated. They're afraid to leave their home because they don't want to be away from the bathroom or have an embarrassing accident. So, you know, I completely empathize. It's a tough issue. But the good news here is that Purity Products, with this product, this My Bladder, it can offer dramatic benefits to help strengthen the bladder, cut down the urgency to urinate, and help people reclaim their lives. There are 14 clinical studies backing the benefits of this product with impressive results. We're talking about a 60% reduction in urinary urgency. That's the need to rush to the bathroom. Then there's the fact that 75% of people using My Bladder were able to reduce the number of underwear pads and undergarments they use. Some people down to just one per day.
1: A lot of people are going to be skeptical about this, and I totally understand it. So many people trying to manage this issue. This is a great solution, a plant-based option that has been shown to deliver really meaningful results. It's going to help people save a lot of time, a lot of money, and a lot of hassles. And again, what I love is 50% reduction in nighttime waking to use the bathroom. So less nighttime waking, better quality of sleep. Now, this isn't a sleep aid, but wow.
0: Yeah, exactly. Yeah, definitely. My Bladder is not going to knock people out. This is not a sleep aid. But the reality is that people actually should be able to get more sleep, better quality sleep, because they're not being interrupted by their bladder to go to the bathroom. I mean, I know how hard it is myself. If I wake up to go to the bathroom in the night, it's sometimes hard to get back to sleep. And if you're waking up 2, 3, 4 times a night, that can really do a number on your sleep.
1: Yeah, even if you could reduce it by just a little bit, it could be a dramatic improvement overall.
0: We are getting incredible feedback from real customers. These are real people that are taking the product, they're taking My Bladder, and they're getting incredible results. In fact, I was talking with a friend recently about his mother's bladder issues, and he gave me the okay to share this story here with you today. Mm-hmm. So his mother's name is Helen, and Helen had been dealing with bladder leakage issues for a long time. So her bladder was really getting in the way of her life. She wasn't going out playing bingo and doing the things that she loved because she was afraid of having an accident.
1: Right.
0: She was, you know, afraid of wetting herself. So she was, you know, really struggling with this situation.
1: Well, let's hear about the happy ending part of the story with
0: yes,
1: My Bladder.
0: Yes, we can't leave it there. We're not going to leave it there. So there is a happy ending because her son bought her a bottle of My Bladder. And after just 2 weeks using My Bladder, Helen found that she was sleeping for 4 hours at a time before having to get up to use the bathroom. So that was a dramatic improvement. Now, again, this isn't going to make people drowsy or it doesn't put you to sleep. It just makes your bladder stronger and improves the communication so that she didn't have that sudden urgency and the need to urinate that was waking her up at night. So the other big plus is that it significantly cut down on the number of pads and the undergarments that she was using.
1: No, this is great. Less urgency, less leakage, less nighttime waking, which is so huge. And as an extra perk, you're saving a lot of money too.
0: Yeah, yeah, exactly. And Helen also shared that she was so excited because she was able to return to the activities that she enjoyed before her weak bladder was getting in the way of her life. So she was able to go out with confidence, to go shopping, to be out with family and friends at events and do activities. And she said she's even playing bingo again. And that was one of her favorite things to do. But before she was taking My Bladder, she had stopped going to bingo because with the bladder urgency, she would just have to get up and run to the bathroom all the time. And it was just really frustrating. So She's just an incredibly happy and satisfied customer, one of many that we have.
1: Yeah, it's not just for women. Here's a testimonial from John. He lives in North Carolina. He said, and I'll quote, "My bladder works great. I no longer have to rush to the bathroom. Anyone with overactive bladder should try it." And, you know, again, this is not just for women. Men have this issue too. Women, you know, of all ages, certainly after, you know, giving birth, like you discussed earlier, can be dealing with this issue. Now we have this evidence-based solution, something that really works, something that has all the patents and the technologies, 7 international awards over the last 20 years or so since they developed this. We are bringing it to the market here in America under the My Bladder brand. We're very excited about it. We certainly did the homework here. We know My Bladder will work for you. So Sherry, we are almost out of time. And yet, like we said, 84% of people that use this formula say it works, report the benefits. It's going to cut the urge to urinate so people can really get their life back. And I know there are a lot of folks out there that can relate to wanting to cut down on using, you know, frankly, adult undergarments, people who want to be able to travel or just go out for dinner or visit with friends without, you know, having to keep an eye on where the nearest bathroom is.
0: Yeah, people with bladder leakage, they're always, you know, mapping the fastest route to a bathroom, knowing where, you know, they're going to have to sit to be close to the bathroom at an event. It can be hard. It can affect your quality of life. It can cause anxiety and worry and stress. And we want people to get their lives back, to enjoy quality of life and to feel confident and comfortable and not have to deal with all of these issues. So I think, you know, nobody wants to live like that, right?
1: Yeah. And again, as we're running out of time, this My Bladder product, 20 years of R&D, globally 24 patents, 14 clinical trials, including 4 peer-reviewed publications, double-blind research. This really is remarkable. But as we only have a couple of minutes here, Sherry, why don't you give us the bottom line on why people who are dealing with bladder leakage issues, this bladder control issue, why should they put this My Bladder to the test?
0: Okay, so the takeaway here, Jason, is that My Bladder is an innovative and an effective solution for bladder leakage. So we're talking about a formula that is award-winning. It's a patented blend of botanicals that works to improve bladder muscle tone, to strengthen the bladder, to reduce the urge to urinate, and it can even return people to the average number of bathroom trips they had in their younger years. So there are numerous clinical studies here. We're talking about solid science. And of course, we have lots of testimonials by real life users like Helen and John, who we talked about earlier. These are people that experienced dramatic, life-changing results using this formula. And keep in mind, the people that are taking My Bladder, they notice benefits in as little as 2 weeks. And it does build over time. So at 8 weeks, 84% of users are feeling very satisfied at 8 weeks. So just think about this. If you're experiencing bladder leakage and it's affecting your quality of life, you can improve your situation in as little as 2 weeks. Less leakage, less urgency, a better night's sleep. So I think those are some meaningful benefits. This is an easy to take product. It's just 2 small capsules a day. And as a pharmacist and someone who has looked at the science, the studies, I have a lot of confidence in this product. I know people who try My Bladder will be satisfied because it can really help them get their lives back, their freedom back.
1: Sherry, I've got to give out that 800 number. We are out of time. Thank you so much for being here with me today. I really, really appreciate it.
0: My pleasure. Thanks for having me.
1: Okay. 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
6: New strikes targeting a shaky ceasefire. I'm Angelo Bavaro, Fox News. There are new questions about the state of peace talks with Iran after new attacks in the Middle East.
7: Iran says it hit U.S. assets based right here in the Middle East. And shortly after that announcement, officials in Bahrain, which hosts a U.S. military base, say they were the ones that came under attack from Iranian drones. Now, all of this, of course, happening just a day after the U.S. military announced that it launched strikes along the southern coast in Iran. CENTCOM says its forces struck Iranian missile and drone storage locations, as well as coastal radar sites. That military action was in response to Iran attacking a Singapore-flagged ship that was transiting the Strait of Hormuz on Thursday. Vice President J.D. Vance says if Iran has any issues with the MOU, that is how it's being applied, they can pick up the phone and call them. But he added, violence will be met with violence.
6: Fox's Jeff Paul. The U.S. military is on the ground in Venezuela to help in rescue efforts following this week's back-to-back earthquakes. Fox's Dana Marie McNichol in Florida.
8: South Florida answering the urgent call for help after Venezuela's deadly earthquakes. Hundreds of volunteers accepting donations, sorting and packing life-saving supplies with Global Empowerment Mission. For many, this is personal. Back-to-back 7.2 and 7.5 magnitude earthquakes rocked Venezuela Wednesday night. An unknown number of survivors are still trapped under the rubble.
6: The death toll now up over 1,400. Coming up at the World Cup, Panama takes on England. At New York, New Jersey Stadium, at Philadelphia Stadium, Croatia and Ghana. Later, Colombia versus Portugal and Congo versus Uzbekistan, Algeria versus Austria. Today is the last bunch of matches before the round of 32 begins tomorrow. 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
24: 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Mr. Singer has appeared on CNBC's Closing Bell and has been quoted as a financial expert in the Wall Street Journal, U.S. News & World Report, Business Week, Money Magazine, Financial Advisor Magazine, Investment Advisor Magazine, and Kiplinger's. Now, here is this week's edition of Prosper with Keith Singer.
25: 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I'm Keith Singer, attorney, certified financial planner, and founder of Singer Wealth Advisors. As always, I'm joined by my colleague, David Friedland, who's also a financial advisor and also an estate planning attorney. David, big news out of the markets recently, huh?
26: Yeah, very big news is right, Keith. SpaceX finally went public. The stock started trading on NASDAQ, priced at $135 a share. And the company came out of the gate valued at roughly $1.7 trillion. That's one of the largest public debuts the markets have ever seen.
25: Yeah, I'm sorry, though, that you didn't achieve your goal of being the first trillionaire. Someone beat you to it.
26: Yeah, being from South Africa makes us proud, though, for sure.
25: So, yeah, you're kind of a trillionaire by association, right? So here's the part that caught my eye. It was not just a win for Elon Musk and a few executives at the top. The reporting says that this offering is expected to create more than 4,000 brand new millionaires, and not just the rocket scientists in the corner offices. I'm talking welders, machinists, factory workers down at the Starbase facility in Texas. It's really crazy, all these millionaires.
26: Yeah, and that's really what makes this story very different. SpaceX pushed equity deep into the organization. A lot of these folks took below market salaries for years. They accepted a smaller paycheck in exchange for stock, betting that someday that stock would actually be worth something. And this week, that someday finally arrived.
25: Yeah, it's interesting. You know, people believed in him and it paid off, at least so far. The first employee at the company put it perfectly. He said, Elon always told them, your salary is one thing, but it's the equity that's going to be worth something. So everyone nodded along thinking, yeah, sure, someday down the future, we'll be really well off. Well, that day is here, and it's wonderful for those families. It's really, really cool.
26: Yeah, it really. And Keith, here's where I want our listeners to really listen in. Because the article I read about all this week was written for human resource directors. The entire angle was, how does the company hold on to these people now that they're suddenly wealthy? That is the company's problem. But sitting in my chair and in yours, the real question is actually completely different.
25: Right. The question is not, how does SpaceX keep you? It's just, you became wealthy overnight. So what do you actually do with that money? And it does not only apply to rocket builders, it applies to anyone who comes into a sudden windfall, a business sale, an inheritance, a stock that finally popped, a legal settlement, a big bonus. And that's, you know, a new book that I just finished called Quiet Wealth really highlights how, you know, just recently in the last several years, so many people have come into large amounts of money.
26: Yeah, and, you know, we see it walk through our doors all the time. Somebody sits down across from us and their entire net worth is suddenly sitting in one place. It's in one stock or one big check, and the emotions are running sky high. There's excitement, there's fear, and very often, there's paralysis. They freeze.
25: So let me talk about the first trap, the one that gets people. The concentrated position. So when all your wealth is tied up into a single stock or a single business, you don't actually have wealth yet. You have a bet, right? The market does not care how hard you work for that stock.
26: Yeah, I mean, that's such an important point. You know, I've lived it with clients. We watched it happen with Enron. We watched it with Lehman Brothers. People who were paper millionaires one year had almost nothing the next because every single dollar they had was riding on one company. Diversification is not exciting, but it's the thing that keeps you rich after you get rich.
25: I'll give you a real example. Details change, of course. We had a client recently who got divorced. We have, you know, worked with a lot of women who got divorced, and she had a lot of money in Google stock. It was like, you know, literally like 70% of her assets were in this one stock. And on paper, she's worth several million. She feels very wealthy, but she didn't really want to sell the stock because, you know, she watched it grow so much and she was really attached to it. And, you know, she didn't want to pay taxes, but that was the dilemma that we were facing.
26: Yeah, let me guess how that story ended.
25: Well, in this case, what we did was we were able to use a collar where we're able to liquidate a lot of that stock without paying taxes, and we're able to then use that to create income that she needs without paying taxes. Okay, now people who have not done this in the past, there have been plenty of people where they watch that stock fall by over half in like a year or two, and they lose a huge chunk of their life savings, and we didn't want that to happen for this client, so we put some things in place to protect her without having to realize capital gains.
26: And here's what people miss about a brand new public stock like this one. Right after an IPO, the price can spike. And then it can sit there depressed for months, sometimes even years. So if you're emotionally attached, if you're telling yourself this thing's going to go straight to the moon, you can watch a life-changing amount of money shrink while you sit there and hope.
25: I mean, let's remember Facebook. What happened with Facebook? What did it come out of? I think it came out of like 40, right? And then it went down to like under 20 at one point, you know, after the IPO. And now we know where it's over, you know, it's over 600 eventually. So from a long-term investment standpoint, you know, this could be great. And if you, you know, if you hear, listen to a guy named Ron Barron from Barron Funds, you know, he's the biggest Elon Musk bull, saying, you know, this could be worth 10 times as much in 10 years. But so the jury's out. But this is the discipline. This is exactly what we do for our clients. We're able to take some chips off the table in a smart, deliberate way, not panic selling, not stubborn emotional holding, but real written plan that turns paper wealth into a durable, diversified wealth that can support your life for the next 40 years. And that's what it's all about.
26: And that brings us to this second trap. And Keith, this one is enormous. Taxes. As we all know, when you sell a highly appreciated stock, especially something you received at a very low cost basis, as many of those employees at SpaceX did, the tax bill can be absolutely staggering if you're not careful.
25: It really can be. And if you've held it long enough, you're looking at long-term capital gains plus whatever your home state charges. In Florida, in Texas, they don't have capital gains taxes on state capital gains taxes. You don't pay state income taxes. But, you know, in New Jersey and Maryland, some of the states that we, you know, broadcast in, you do. And a lot of these SpaceX folks are in Texas and California, very different situations. So, you know, my son, his good friend works for SpaceX and he has a lot of stock. He's a young guy with a multimillionaire. And if he sells too fast, you know, he's going to be in the highest tax bracket in California and hand a fortune over to the government that he never needed to pay. So if anyone wants to pay less taxes, what we did was we created a tax report with some really great strategies, how to pay less taxes, not just on capital gains, but on investments, all kinds of things. So if you want to pay less taxes, text the word tax report to 954-462-3300. And we will send you a free report on how to pay less taxes.
26: So a huge part of the planning is actually timing, spreading those sales across multiple tax years. Looking at tools like exchange funds, charitable remainder trusts, qualified opportunity zones in the right situations, there are completely legal strategies that let you diversify and manage the tax hit at the very same time. You have to plan before you sell, not after.
25: That's true. And that's really the theme of everything we're talking about today is the mistakes happen when people act fast and plan slow. The winners do it the other way around. They plan first and then they act.
26: That's exactly right.
25: So let me bring in one tool which we use a lot for people in this exact spot, structured notes. So when someone has a giant concentrated positions and they're nervous about the market, we can sometimes build a structured note that lets them stay invested with a layer of downside protection built right in, and a way to participate in the upside without lying awake at 3 in the morning. And any stock any index, we can put a 5% maximum loss. Way, way better than a stop. You know, some people say, what about a stop loss? This is even better. 5% maximum loss, as long as you're holding it. And when it matures, you're going to make whatever that makes, subject to a cap. But these caps are really high. They could be 100%. You could make 80%, 120% over, let's say, 3 years. So really, really high upside with very, very little downside. And this is a way to participate in the upside without lying awake at 3 a.m.
26: And these are the kinds of solutions you simply do not hear about in the typical financial talk show, because most advisors either do not have access to them or do not truly understand them. This is the world of alternatives: private credit, private equity, private real estate, structured notes. These are the tools the truly wealthy have quietly used for generations. It's exactly how large institutions, family offices.
25: So, David, let me turn to your side of the house, because there's a piece almost no one thinks about in the excitement of the giant payday, the estate side.
26: This is the one that gets overlooked every single time, Keith. The moment your net worth jumps, the estate plan you wrote back when you had a normal paycheck is suddenly out of date. We're now talking about federal estate tax exposure. We're talking about how this money passes to your spouse, to your children, and whether it's protected from creditors, from lawsuits, and yes, from a future divorce. The wrong beneficiary form alone can undo years of good planning.
25: Yeah, because a windfall doesn't just change your life. It changes your children's lives, your grandchildren's lives too, if you plan the right way.
26: That's exactly right. And there are powerful tools at our disposal here. Irrevocable trusts, spousal lifetime access trusts, smart gifting strategies that let you move appreciating assets out of your taxable estate while the exemption is still high. But once again, timing matters enormously. Some of these moves are far more powerful before a big liquidity event than they are after it.
25: There's so much you can do. You just have to plan in advance, and you never know when you're going to pass away. I know, David, you had a client that hired you, went home and died that night before you even had a chance to finish the trust. And that's through our entire line of philosophy. And frankly, the whole reason I wrote my new book about life after success, because getting rich and staying rich are two completely different skills. So plenty of people have come into money. Far fewer have held on to it, grown it, and passed it on with real purpose.
26: And the quiet part is the hard part. Anybody can celebrate the windfall on day one. The real work is the boring, disciplined, behind-the-scenes planning that protects it for decades.
25: So whether you're a SpaceX employee about to cash in, or you sold a business, or you're sitting on a stock that ran way up, or you just inherited from mom and dad, the playbook's the same. Diversify wisely, plan your taxes, protect your estate, and do not let emotion drive a once-in-a-lifetime opportunity to the ground.
26: And the good news is you do not have to figure out any of this alone. This is precisely what we do every single day at Single Wealth Advisors.
25: That's what we're here for, okay? If you have a liquidity event or you see one coming over the horizon, this is the time to put a real plan in place. 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We'll sit down with you. We'll look at your entire picture. 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
26: And if you want to learn more about these alternative investments we mentioned, structured notes and the private credit and the rest of it, just text the word notes to 954-462-3300 and we'll get the information right out to you.
25: When we come back, we're going to dig into the single biggest mistake people make in the first 90 days after a windfall and exactly how to avoid it. Stay tuned. We'll be right back after a quick break.
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1: Hey, it's Kevin O'Leary, Mr. Wonderful from Shark Tank. You're listening to Costco. It's Keith Singer. 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We've got good info for you.
25: Welcome back to Prosper. I'm Keith Singer, attorney and certified financial planner, as always here with David Friedland. Now, David, before the break, we talked about the SpaceX windfall and the tax bomb that goes off when you sell a stock that's run way up. So, David, that leaves a lot of people feeling stuck. You know, they want to tap into their wealth, but they don't want to trigger a giant tax bill just to get at it.
26: That's right, Keith. And this is where the truly wealthy do something the average investor never even considers. Instead of selling the stock, they borrow against it. There is an old phrase in Wall Street for it, buy, borrow, die. You buy good assets, you borrow against them when you need cash, and you never have to trigger that capital gain tax at all.
25: So let me unpack why that's so powerful. So when you sell, you create a taxable event. The government takes a cut, and that money's gone forever. But when you borrow against your portfolio, the cash you pull out is a loan. So a loan's not income. You know, you don't get a 1099 for that. It's not reported to the government. So there's no tax on it. Your stocks stay right where they are, still invested, still growing for you over the long term.
26: And here's the estate piece, which is my world. If you hold those assets all the way until you pass away, under current law, your heirs receive what is called a stepped up basis in cost. The built-in gain essentially disappears for tax purposes. So the wealthy borrow against the stock during their life, live off that loan, and let the next generation inherit it nearly tax-free. That's the whole game.
25: Yeah, and I should add one thing, David, because this strategy has not escaped the attention of lawmakers in Washington.
26: Yeah, it certainly has not, Keith. There have been proposals to tax unrealized gains or even to limit or repeal the stepped-up basis at death. None of them has become law, and we plan around the rules exactly as they stand today. But it's one more reason never to build a plan that only works if the tax code never changes. Flexibility is everything in this work.
25: Now, I want to be very clear before we go one step further. Borrowing against your investments, it's not free money. It's not for everyone. Leverage cuts both ways. So if the market drops hard, you could face a margin call and you could be forced to sell at the worst possible moment. So everything we're about to discuss is for sophisticated investors, and you should never do any of it without sitting down with a professional first.
26: That disclaimer is essential, Keith. That is advanced planning. But for the right person with the right balance sheet, the savings can be enormous. So let us talk about how to actually do it well, because there are three things most people get wrong.
25: Yeah. Number one, when you're at a firm, you can negotiate the margin rate. They're going to try to charge you as much as possible. And unless you like speak up, you're going to pay high rates. So this one drives me a little crazy, because people will haggle for an hour with the price of the car. Then they'll borrow hundreds of thousands of dollars against a portfolio and just accept whatever rate, you know, the brokerage firm quotes them. And that rate is almost always negotiable.
26: It really is. The big brokerage firms publish a rate sheet, but those are just starting points, especially the rate they quote a smaller account. The more assets you have, the more leverage you have to ask for a better number. We've seen clients shave a full percentage point or more off their borrowing costs simply by asking or by moving the relationship to a firm that actually competes on price. And they put some real money on it. Borrow $1 million at a benchmark plus 4%, and you could be handing over $50,000 or $60,000 a year in interest. Move that very same loan somewhere far cheaper, and you might cut the bill close to in half. Just choosing where you borrow can save you tens of thousands of dollars every single year.
25: Yeah, and the spread between firms is shocking. Some big name wirehouse firms will charge you a benchmark plus 3, 4, 5, even result to 8% a year, 9% a year, 10% even. Meanwhile, you know, if you negotiate, you can sometimes get 5%. Big difference. That's real money walking out the door.
26: And so the lesson is simple. Do not accept the first number you're given. Ask what tier you qualify for and ask if they'll match a competitor, and compare across different firms. The rate you pay to borrow is just as negotiable as the price you pay for anything else in life.
25: Now let's talk about number two. There's a strategy most advisors never mention because they may not even be aware of it, the box spread. So using index options, you can effectively borrow from the open market at rates that often fall under 4%. So compare that to margin loans of 6 to 11%, you know, on a large balance, the difference is real money every year. And the box spread also carries a tax advantage. The cost can be treated as a capital loss rather than ordinary interest. So if you're sitting on capital gains, not only can you reduce your borrowing costs, you can probably offset capital gains by using this strategy, and very few borrowing tools work that way. And so there's one more layer, though. When you borrow to make an investment, the interest may become deductible against your investment income. So the right structure matters as much as the right rate.
26: Well, Keith, as you discussed, you know, it's so important to get important advice when it comes to different strategies, right? You can save significant amounts of money just by borrowing the right fashion from the right firm, using the right strategies. And these are strategies that most firms are not able to introduce.
25: I got another one for you. You know, you don't have to borrow in dollars. You can borrow in different currencies. Now, when you borrow in dollars, you're borrowing at interest rates that are happening in America, right? You could borrow in Swiss francs. There's a lot less inflation in Switzerland. And so, you know, interest rates are not the same all over the world. The Swiss National Bank has rates extremely low for years. So if you have an account that lets you borrow in Swiss francs, your borrowing costs can be remarkably cheap. I borrowed in Swiss francs for like 1.6% interest. Think about how much I'm saving versus just paying 8 or 9% in U.S. margin.
26: Yeah, I mean, as you said, I mean, compared to borrowing the same amount in U.S. dollars, you're saving a significant amount of money. So on paper, you borrow cheap francs, Swiss francs, against your portfolio, and you convert them into dollars, and you put the money to work. The interest savings can be dramatic year after year after year.
25: I mean, if you think about it, you could even borrow in Swiss francs at 1.6% and buy U.S. treasuries at 4%, right, and arbitrage that. But here's the catch, so it's a big one. When you borrow in Swiss francs and you spend dollars, you're now exposed to currency risk. So if the Swiss franc strengthens against the dollar, the amount you owe goes up in dollar terms. So even if you never borrow another penny, the beautiful low interest rates, you know, that gain could be wiped out if, you know, the currency moves against you, or it could be even enhanced. It could be even better if the currency moves in your favor. So it could move either way.
26: And there's a second danger, Keith. Many of these accounts, including a broker like Interactive Brokers, do not give you a friendly phone call when your account gets stretched too far. They liquidate automatically, sometimes within seconds, the moment your equity drops too low. There's no grace period to wire in more cash, so the very leverage that makes us attractive can turn against you violently in a fast-moving market.
25: So the Swiss franc strategy can be a brilliant tool for the right investor, but only one who fully understands the currency risk and ideally has a way to hedge it. So for most people, the cheaper rate could be a very good alternative, but also it has an additional risk. So for the sophisticated investor with the right balance sheet and the right guidance, it can be a very meaningful edge.
26: And that is really the theme of this whole segment. These are not gimmicks. Negotiating a rate, using box spreads, borrowing in a low-rate currency, the real tools the wealthy use to access their money without selling and without triggering taxes. But every one of them carries risk, and every one of them rewards careful planning over impulse.
25: So look, you have to think about it. You know, when you get together with your current advisor, are you discussing anything else besides stocks and bonds and the stock market? What planning did you do so that when you go to meet with your CPA, you're going to pay less taxes next year? What did you do to create a really high level of income? 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Are you being introduced to any of these strategies? Because the goal is to put wealth to work without dismantling it, to get liquidity without handing a fortune over to the tax man and without taking on risk you don't fully understand. So that's the difference between borrowing like a gambler and borrowing the way the truly wealthy do it, and just planning in general, using all the tools that are available, but you just have to know about them.
26: And it's exactly the kind of strategies we help our clients design and stress test every single day at Singer Wealth Advisors. The credentials, the access, and the planning, all under one roof.
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25: 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When we come back, we're going to flip to the other side of the coin. What do you do with all that liquidity once you have it? The income strategies that can pay for the rest of your life. So you're listening to Prosper with Keith Singer. 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
25: All right, welcome back to Prosper with Keith Singer. I'm Keith Singer, attorney and certified financial planner, here with my colleague David Freeland. So, David, right before the break, I promised you we'd talk about what to do with your money once you actually need to live on it. And here's the truth that almost no one tells you. Growing your money and creating income from your money are two different skill sets completely.
26: They really are, Keith. And this is one of the biggest blind spots in our entire industry. A lot of advisors are very good at one thing, gathering assets and growing them during your working years. But far fewer truly know how to turn a pile of money into a reliable paycheck that lasts for the rest of your life. Those are different disciplines, and most people never learn that until it's too late.
25: I see this all the time. So many people come in and they're just being inefficient with how they're generating income. They literally could be living such a better life if they just had the right advice. You know, all they have is their stocks and bonds, and they're pulling money out, and they don't really have a plan. So, but let's start with the growing part, because honestly, it's the easiest part. If you're still working, right, it's pretty simple. Every month you add money into the market, you leave it alone, and you let it compound. When the market drops, it's actually good because your monthly contributions buy more shares at a lower price. Time and patience through the heavy listing. And, you know, you almost can't mess anything up if you stay disciplined.
26: And that's exactly right. Dollar cost averaging into a broad, low-cost fund is a wonderful strategy for the accumulation years. But Keith, here is where people get into real trouble. They assume that same simple approach that built their wealth will also work to generate their income through retirement. And it's precisely the wrong tool for that job.
25: So walk through why, David, because this is the part that generally surprises people.
26: Well, think about what changes. While you're working, you're a buyer. Every single month, you're putting money in. The moment you retire, that flips completely. Now you're a seller. Every month, you have to take money out to live on. You need money to pay your bills. And if your money's sitting in a pure growth fund, that means you got to sell shares month after month, no matter what the market happens to be doing.
25: You know, and that sets up the single most dangerous risk in all of retirement. It has a name, sequence of returns risk. I really want to go over this because it sounds technical, but it's a very simple idea and it can make or break your entire retirement.
26: And here's the heart of it. When you're taking income, it's not your average return over 30 years that matters most. It's the order in which those returns show up. Specifically, what the market does in the first few years right after you retire, it matters more than everything that happens afterwards.
25: So let me make that concrete with a simple illustration. These are just round numbers to show the idea. Picture two people who retire with the exact nest egg, taking the exact income over 25 years. Even if they earn the exact average return, the only difference between them is timing. One of them hits a bad market the first few years of retirement, and the other hits the very same bad market near the end.
26: And the results are night and day. Retirees who got the rough market early can actually run completely out of money because they were forced to sell shares while prices were low just to pay the bills. Every share they sold in that downturn was a share that could never recover. The retiree who got those same bad years later often sells right through with plenty to spare, ends up having the same average return with wildly different outcomes. And that is the sequence of returns risk in a nutshell.
25: So let me put a real number on it, just so people can feel it. Imagine you retire with $1 million, right? You plan to pull $50,000 a year to live on. That's a 5% withdrawal. Bonds aren't paying 5%. You know, in a good, calm market, that can work beautifully if you're in equities. You just sell each year, it's going up. But if the market falls 30% in the first couple of years, while you're pulling that same $50,000 out, you're now selling a much bigger slice of a smaller pie.
26: And the math turns brutal, Keith. That portfolio may never climb back because you spent down the very shares that need to recover. That's why the old rule of thumb that you can safely withdraw about 4% or 5% a year is a starting point and not a guarantee. Your safe withdrawal rate depends enormously on what the market does in those first critical years right after retirement and on how your income is actually structured. Two retirees with identical savings can end up with completely different safe spending levels.
25: And so here's the part that really gets me, David. So it's the exact opposite of what worked while you were saving. When you're young and you're contributing an early crash, it's like a good thing, right? Yes, your account's down, but you're actually adding more and you're buying cheap. But when you're retired and withdrawing, an early crash can be devastating. So the very strategy that built your fortune, just riding a growth fund up and down, can quietly destroy it once you flip the switch to the income.
26: And that's exactly why income planning is its own craft. You cannot just close your eyes and hope the market cooperates in your first few years of retirement. You have to build a plan that protects you no matter what the market does early on. And the good news is there are real proven ways to do that.
25: You know, I think about this a lot because I have an RIA. We own an RIA. So literally

0: I had the income that I needed from those high income producing assets, I would take the rest and invest it for growth. And so when we work with clients, I'm actually thinking about what I would do if I was in that situation. And what we're going to do, if we work with someone who needs retirement income, we're going to divide the money, just like I just described, into two buckets based on when you'll actually need it. And we're going to have a bucket that's creating really good income. And it's not enough to say, okay, if you give me all your money and I generate income, it's enough today, because we also need some money to grow in the future. So we need to divide that up between income producing and growth. And the income producing has to produce high levels of income. Some people say, all right, I'm going to have my growth money and I'm just going to put my money that's safe in bonds and cash and I'll just spend it down, but it's only paying 3 to 4% taxable. So that's not necessarily ideal. And a lot of people, a lot of advisors are doing it that way. And we think there's a much better way to do it.
1: And while you spend from that safe bucket, your growth bucket, the stock side, has time to recover and do what stocks tend to do over the long run. You're giving your investments the one thing they need most, which is time. You've broken the chain that links a bad market to your monthly paycheck. And that single move neutralizes most of the sequence return risk that we've been describing.
0: I love that phrase, breaking the chain, because it's really what good income planning does. It disconnects your lifestyle from the daily mood of the market, and that matters emotionally too. The retiree who knows their next few years of income is already safe does not panic and sell at the very bottom. They can ride out the storm calmly because their paycheck was never in the line of fire to begin with. And if you want really good advice on how to create good planning for yourself and good income streams, text the word wealth to 954-462-3300. We will get you our prosperity pack. It'll get you started and educated. Text the word wealth to 954-462-3300.
1: Exactly. And there is a second pillar to this, which is building what I call an income floor. Sit down and figure out your essential expenses, the things you must cover no matter what: your housing, your food, your health care, your insurance, your basic lifestyle. Then you build reliable, dependable income to cover that floor so a market crash can never threaten the things that matter most to you.
0: Now, here's where we really shine, because when you go to most advisors, their income floor might be bonds, muni bonds, 3-4% kind of yields, maybe dividend stocks. We saw what happened to bonds in 2022. They got clobbered. We saw what happened to stocks in 2022. They got clobbered. And so we want our income not to get clobbered, and we want it to be high levels of income, and we want it to be tax efficient. And so we just talked about a bunch of different income investments, 8, 9, 10%, a lot of it very tax efficient. And the less you have to allocate to the income to generate the income you need to give you that guaranteed paycheck that you're never going to outlive, the more you can grow your money with what's left.
1: And the right answer is almost never just using one of those. It's a thoughtful blend, customized to your situation, your tax picture, and how much certainty you personally need to sleep well at night. This is the part of the plan that takes real skill and real experience. And frankly, it's the part the typical advisor was never trained to do well.
0: So don't forget, David, the other moving piece in all of this is how long the money has to last, because people are living longer than they planned for. A healthy couple retiring today should reasonably plan for them to live well into their 90s, at least for one of them. And that's potentially 30 years of paychecks your portfolio has to produce through every market and every surprise along the way. Think about how much cheaper prices were 30 years ago. Prices are what they are today, and I promise you, if you're living in 20 years from now, you're going to need a lot more money each month to live the same exact lifestyle that you have right now, and you need growth to keep up with that.
1: One of the tools we use is a guaranteed income tool, and it deserves a fair look. And although they're certainly not magic, right? We're talking about an annuity that can give you a paycheck that you cannot outlive and that is genuinely valuable for covering your floor. But you do trade away some flexibility and some liquidity to get that guarantee. And not every annuity out there is a good one. The art is using the right amount of guaranteed income and no more, so you get the security without giving up control of your whole portfolio.
0: I mean, you can really create a pension for yourself without giving up control of the assets. If you still need to get control of the account, you can cash it out. There might be some charges, but you're going to have guaranteed income for life. I have a client that bought a pension for themselves, guaranteed income 25 years ago. They couldn't be more happy. They expressed such gratitude to me which was really one of the more moving things in my career, 25 years later, how having that income come in every year just allowed them to grow their other portfolio and not worry about it, to always know that they had money

0: coming in, and it made their life that much better. And that's the whole point of today, is building wealth and spending wealth are two different games, two different playbooks. If your advisor only knows how to grow your money, it's fine if you're in the growth mode. But if you need income, then you're not getting everything you need. And the transition into retirement is exactly when a real income plan matters the most.
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0: 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And we'll help you plan for potential healthcare expenses, comprehensive planning. And one more thing, you know, if you want a free report on how to plan better and you want information, text the word wealth to 954-462-3300. 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We'll get that right out to you. And we'll come back. We're going to talk about more important things, reducing taxes and planning correctly so that you have the peace of mind that you want and deserve. Stay right there. We'll be right back.
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0: Welcome back to Prosper with Keith Singer. I'm Keith Singer. I'm here with David Freeland. So before we wrap up today, I just want to share something that happened recently. It actually was an aha moment I had that I think about things a little bit differently, even what we just talked about with the sequence of returns risk. It was really interesting.
1: Yeah, I mean, I can hear it in your voice, Keith. Tell us what happened.
0: So, you know, I spent a big chunk of my summers in New Jersey. And we have an office in North Jersey. You know, some of the advisors were giving a presentation. So I drove up to listen to it and hear how they were doing, what they had to say, and support them and sit back and listen. And the advisor, he told that story of the tale of two brothers.
1: I know exactly where this is going. Two brothers, same amount of money, different decades.
0: Right. Now, both brothers in the story, they retire exactly with $1 million. Both put everything into the stock market because that's where they had been. They didn't put it in there. They had always been in there. And their money, you know, is what it is. And now it's $1 million and they were adding to it. And they say, you know what? I'm going to pull out 6%, $60,000 a year to live on. The only difference is timing, right? One brother retired in the year 2000 and the other retires in 2010.
1: And the outcomes could not be more different. The brother who retired in 2000 walked straight into the dot-com crash of 2000, 2001. Then we saw a brief recovery, and then the financial crisis of 2008. Two devastating bear markets in under a decade. And the whole time, he's pulling out $60,000 a year, selling shares into that collapsing market. Within about 10 years, that brother had almost nothing left. He was nearly broke.
0: And then the other brother?
1: Well, it's a mirror image. The brother who retired in 2010 stepped right into one of the longest, strongest bull markets in history. Same $1 million, same $60,000 withdrawals, and a decade later, he had far more money than what he started with. Same strategy, same withdrawal, completely different lives, decided almost entirely by the calendar.
0: So it is a textbook illustration of the sequence of returns risk, which we have been talking about. And the advisor told it well, but here's what happened. I'm sitting in the back of the room, and something occurred to me that I really never fully appreciated before. I actually grabbed my phone and typed myself a note right there in the chair because I didn't want to lose a thought. And then I actually interjected into his presentation and announced my thoughts to the audience.
1: What was that thought?
0: I said, this whole story assumes both brothers put 100% of their money into stocks. And I started asking myself, in the real world, would they have actually done that? So think about where the world was in 2010. The market had just come off the worst decade in history. We call it the lost decade because between 2000 and 2010, the market was negative. Two gut-wrenching crashes back to back. Investors were exhausted and scared. They were licking their wounds. And let me ask you, I said, in 2010, after having the stock market not make money for 10 years, who is going to have all the retirement money in the stock market? You know how it works. Markets go down, people get more conservative.
1: That's a brilliant observation, Keith. And I've told the same story myself dozens of times, and I've never once stopped to question that assumption. But you're absolutely right. After living through 2008, investors were hiding in cash, hiding in bonds, hiding under the bed. They wanted nothing to do with equities. I remember sitting across the table from people in 2009 and 2010 who told me flat out, I'm done with stocks forever. These were smart, successful people. They were not being irrational. They were reacting to genuine trauma. For the 2010 brother, the one who had the perfect outcome in the story, in real life, he almost certainly would not have been fully invested in stocks at all.
0: Exactly. He would have been way too cautious because he had just been badly burned, right? So he would not have got the benefit, most likely, of being fully invested in stocks because he would not have been. Now flip it around and look at the year 2000, you know, when the other brother started his retirement.
1: The complete opposite emotional environment.
0: Completely opposite, right? All through the 1990s, the market had been exploding. Stocks went up year after year. Technology was booming. Everyone felt like a genius. Your neighbor was bragging about his portfolio. People were becoming day traders. If I showed someone assumption in retirement planning back then and I showed them 12% assumption for the stock market for the rest of their lives, they were like, what are you crazy? I'm making 25% a year. Why are you showing me 12? That's the kind of world where a retiree feels perfectly comfortable putting every dollar he has in the stocks because it keeps working. It keeps going up. What's better than that?
1: So here's the cruel twist your insight exposes. The brother who retired into the worst possible market, the year 2000, was precisely the one most likely to be fully loaded up on stocks because the euphoria of the 90s made it feel like the safest bet in the world. And the brother who retired into the best possible market, 2010, was precisely the one most likely to be sitting on the sidelines in cash and bonds because a decade of pain made stocks feel like poison.
0: So that's exactly it. You know, our emotions push us to take the most risk at the very top right before things fall apart and the least risk at the very bottom right before things take off. So we're wired backwards. We buy high because we feel confident and sell low because we feel afraid. And when you're retired and living off your portfolio, that's not just a missed opportunity. It can be the difference between a comfortable life and running out of money. And that's why it's so important to be diversified, not just in stocks, not just in bonds, but so many alternatives that aren't correlated to the stock market. So I urge you, if you're just in stocks and bonds, you need to get educated about things that can work, even if the stock market has a bad decade.
1: Yeah, behavioral scientists call it recency bias. We assume whatever just happened is going to keep happening. After a great decade, we believe the good times roll forever. After a terrible decade, we're certain the pain never ends, and it gets worse. Study after study shows the average investor earns significantly less than the very funds they invest in, simply because they keep buying after the market has gone up and selling after it's gone down. Their own behavior is the single biggest drag on their overall returns.
0: And it's not just amateurs, David. Some of the smartest money on Wall Street loaded up on tech stocks in 1999 and got destroyed. And plenty of those same professionals bailed out near the bottom in early 2009, right before one of the greatest recoveries we'll ever see. You know, nobody is immune. And I can tell you right now, people want to overweight what's been going up a lot. That's where people's minds are at right now.
1: Right. Nobody is immune because this is not about intelligence. It's simply about how we're built. We feel losses about twice the intensity as what we feel gains. But when a portfolio is falling, the urge to make the pain stop becomes overwhelming. And that's precisely why you need a plan that was written on a calm day designed for the exact storm you're standing in. In the middle of that storm, your judgment is compromised. The plan is the adult in the room when your emotions are anything but.
0: So before we dig into the fix, let me give you something to take with you. We put together what we call our Prosperity Pack. It walks you through these retirement income and protection strategies in plain, simple English. So to get your copy, text the word wealth to 954-462-3300. Text the word wealth to 954-462-3300. And we'll send you that Prosperity Pack right out to you. It also includes my book called The Life You Deserve. So now the fix. We can't just tell people ignore their feelings, because that's never worked. I've been doing this for close to 30 years, and I promise you, when the market is in free fall, even the most disciplined person alive feels that the fear right in the pit of their stomach. So what do we actually do about it, David?
1: The answer is structure. You build your allocation around your actual needs and your actual time horizon, not around the headlines and not around how the last decade happened to feel. And then you do the thing that feels completely unnatural. You rebalance. When stocks have soared, you trim them and add to the safer side. When stocks have been crushed, you move money back into them. It feels totally backward in the moment, but it's the disciplined way of selling high and buying low. It's the exact reverse of what your gut is screaming at you to do.
0: Yeah, and the last time the market went down a lot, we put our clients from the market into structured notes to track the market with leverage. So it was able them to buy additional at the low, even though they had already been invested. And so you layer on what we talked about earlier in the show, the buckets, you know, the income floor, some safe money set aside for your near-term paycheck, so that no matter which brother you turn out to be, no matter what the market does in your first few years, you're never forced to sell stocks in a crash just to cover your bills. You protect yourself from the market and from your own worst instincts at the very same time. And there's one more layer to all this, which is the actual investments you choose to hold. This is where some of the tools we use really shine. The ones you really hear about on the ordinary financial shows. Take what we call alternatives. Outside the everyday world of public stocks and bonds, there's a whole universe of private investments. Things like private credit, where you're essentially lending to solid businesses and collecting the interest. Done carefully with the right managers, these strategies have aimed to deliver steady returns, and in some cases, approaching even north of 10%, with far less of the daily roller coaster you get in the stock market. And if you ask most experts, the stock market ain't doing 10% the next 10 years because valuations are so high. So if you can make 9 or 10% with less volatility, that's something you probably want to consider, not only just for income, but for growth. Now, not every tool is for everyone, and I want to be clear about that. These alternatives are generally less liquid, meaning your money might be tied up for a year or two or more, and they're typically reserved for people that are qualified investors or accredited investors, right, with at least $1 million of investments. You know, and the returns are targets, they're not guarantees, but for the right person, they can be a steady source of income that does not swing with every headline. The second tool I love for retirees is what I think of as growth with guardrails. And so these are structured investments, often called structured notes, and they're tied to the market, and you can participate when stocks are going up, but they come in with a built level of protection. Some of them max downside could be 5%. Over the term, or you might have a 15% downside protection each year and start over each year. So these are designed so that even the market falls, you're not going to lose hardly any or very little of your principal. You might give up a little bit of upside in exchange for that safety net, but for if you're nervous, it could be a trade well worth making. And the honest caveats matter here too. So with a structured note, you're relying on financial strength of the company that issues it. So the quality of that issuer is everything. Your upside is usually capped. Your money's committed for a set term. But if used correctly as one piece of a larger plan, a note that says you simply cannot lose money over the next few years, even in a crash, can be exactly the guardrail that keeps you calm and invested. And so here's why all these matter so much for the conversation we've been having. All of our strategies are designed to soften the blow of a bad market. And when the blow is softened, you're less likely to panic and do the very thing we warned about, selling everything at the bottom. So these tools don't just protect your money, they protect you from your own emotions. And the right blend built into a real plan is how you stay invested, stay sane, and through whatever the market throws at you. And so I want to bring it full circle. You know, the two brothers, the story is very powerful because it shows what the market can do to you. But what we notice is sitting in that back of the room is what it can do to yourself. The market risk is real. The behavioral risk, the risk of your own emotions leading you into the wrong allocation at the wrong time may actually be a bigger threat than the sequence of return risk. And a good plan and the right tools address both. So if you want to reduce the risk in your portfolio, have a higher probability of success, have more confidence in what you're doing, have someone look at the whole picture, not just your investments, reducing taxes, creating high levels of income, planning for healthcare, planning for estate planning, call us at 866-WEALTHY, that's 866-WEALTHY, or go to us at singerwealth.com. We'll look at your whole picture. We'll build a plan designed for your needs and give you all the tools that are out there available to you at your disposal. So it's a really good use of your time if you want to chat with us. We can identify problems that you know about and identify problems that you may not know about and help you solve them. So thank you for listening. This has been Prosper with Keith Singer and David Friedland. We'll see you next week.
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18: This is a Fox News alert. New attacks on Iran. I'm Carmen Roberts. Just hours ago, the U.S. military launched fresh attacks on Iranian targets in the Strait of Hormuz. They struck multiple targets after Tehran violated the ceasefire by attacking a second ship near the strait. Iran also attacked a U.S. ally early today.
19: Bahrain's foreign ministry says it was hit by a number of Iranian drones overnight, and they condemned the attack as a blatant violation of the kingdom's sovereignty and a flagrant threat to the security of citizens and residents. Iran's state-run IRNA news agency says the IRGC Navy targeted U.S. military positions in the region as retaliation against U.S. airstrikes. On Friday, CENTCOM says U.S. forces struck Iranian missile and drone storage locations after Iran hit a Singapore-flagged cargo ship Thursday with the drone. The U.S. indicated it was a breach of the 14-point memo of understanding.
18: Fox's Madeline Rivera, U.S. defense official, telling Fox News a short time ago, the strikes are now complete. Kentucky's governor declares a state of emergency as rounds of dangerous flash flooding swamp the Ohio Valley, leading to at least one death. Governor Andy Beshear says the rain's been much worse than anticipated.
20: We've seen 6 to 7 inches of rain in some parts of our Commonwealth, which has created dangerous conditions, flash floods, and I need you to be careful.
18: Speaking in a video announcement, the governor said another round of heavy rain will hit before 11 tonight.
20: It could dump another significant amount of rain, which means it's going to be dangerous. It's going to be dangerous to drive. We've already had at least one motorist swept away.
18: And first responders have been rescuing people trapped in vehicles and homes. It's the opposite problem in Utah. Lack of water. The Cottonwood Fire is burning out of control, scorching more than 92,000 acres. The governor's declared a state of emergency and banned fireworks for the 4th. 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
18: Rescue efforts intensify in Venezuela as a death toll from back-to-back massive earthquakes on Wednesday soars to more than 1,400. In Florida, this man from Venezuela is helping with relief efforts.
4: Yeah, I'm actually from La Guaira State, one of the places that have been more affected for this earthquake. And I'm here because I need to support my people. I feel bad for all my friends that are gone. And thank you for being here. Thank you for the support.
18: As more people report the people missing, the number has climbed to nearly 69,000. A United Airlines jet almost hit a drone midair on a flight from Florida to New Jersey, and officials say that the air traffic control audio shows the moment the pilot reported the incident.
22: United 1513, did you get a look at it? Do you know the color or any how much propellers or anything like that, whatever they're called?
23: Yeah, it was... It was like a circular shape, and that was about it. It looked like it was about 3 feet wide.
18: It is illegal to operate drones around airplanes, airports, and helicopters. And King Charles makes history becoming the first British royal to publish his tax returns. Fox's Greg Palcott in London.
24: Royals get funds from various sources, but in the last financial year, that's 2024-25, Charles paid the equivalent of over $16 million on his personal income and capital gains. And that was up from just over $15 million the year before. Most of that money comes from the privately owned estates and property sales he's involved with. Prince William, that's the current Prince of Wales, is not far from behind, paying, it's reported, the equivalent of just over $10 million in the past year. These moves are meant to shed more transparency on the workings of the royals at a time of greater scrutiny and, frankly, scandal within the royal family.
18: I'm Carmen Roberts. This is Fox News.
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26: 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This product is not intended to diagnose, treat, cure, or prevent any disease.
27: Hello again and welcome to Healthline. 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We've got a fascinating show lined up for you today, but first, a quick few questions. Number one, is there a pill you can take that can actually help make you stronger? Number two, let's say you could get stronger. Would the extra strength make your life better? Thirdly, think about this. Are you weaker today than you were, say, 20 years ago? Well, listen, if you answered yes to any of these questions, then stay tuned. Dr. Neil Levin is joining us today to discuss a miraculous compound with hundreds of clinical studies that just may unlock the key to helping you get stronger and healthier at any age. Now, Dr. Neil Levin is a chiropractor, a nutritionist, spokesperson, and a longtime advisor for Purity Products. Dr. Levin, welcome back to the show.
28: Oh, it's great to be here with you today. And we have a very exciting topic to cover today. Today, we're talking about strength and power and how to get it back, even if you're in your 50s, 60s, 70s, 80s. So if you want to feel better, if you want to feel stronger, this is some very important information we're going to cover today.
27: Yeah, this is an exciting topic. Talk to me about this important message today. What molecule are we talking about and how it's impacting the lives of people who follow the science?
28: Right. Well, we're talking about a new supplement. It's called Everstrong, and it features an exciting molecule called creatine. Now, a lot of our listeners may have heard of creatine. I know you've used creatine.
27: Right.
28: But for those that don't know about creatine, it's mainly used in the Olympic circles, professional athletes, bodybuilders, college, high school athletes, because it does something extraordinary. And what I'm about to tell you is proven by hundreds and hundreds of human studies. So here's what creatine does for us. It helps us to get stronger, more powerful. It helps put muscle mass on the body, and it helps protect us from losing muscle tissue as we get older. We know that's a big part of aging. Not only that, great for the brain, great for memory, and it helps promote bone strength as well. So an amazing molecule that everybody needs to know about.
27: It's an amazing story. Can you share some of the science and tell us why you're calling creatine one of the best kept secrets to healthy aging?
28: Sure. What we need to understand with creatine is that it's a natural molecule to the body. It's in every single cell, tissue, organ in your system, and its job in the body is to generate and maintain strength and power. That's its reason for being, to maintain strength and power. It's in every single cell in the body. 95% of it, however, is in your muscle tissue because that's where we tend to use it the most. It powers up the muscles. It's good for strong muscle contraction, and it's important to help maintain strength and muscle contractions when you're using them over and over again. For instance, if you're working out at the gym, if you're playing sports, golf, tennis, anything like that, it keeps your muscles powered up in their high energy state, so they're strong and ready for action. Now, here's the key. This is so important for those of us, say, in our 50s, 60s, 70s. You see, we had lots and lots of creatine when we were young. We had oodles of this stuff. It was coming out of our ears. We had lots of creatine. Our bodies made a lot of it. But as we get older, like everything else, we don't do that as well, so we have less creatine in our muscles. Now, the good news is that hundreds and hundreds of human studies show that when you supplement with creatine, it goes to work, it goes straight to your muscles, it's absorbed easily, it pumps up the creatine in your muscle tissue, and you get stronger, you get more powerful. Not only that, it helps support memory and brain health, and it helps support the strength of your bones.
27: You know, we were talking before the show, and you were talking about how Olympic athletes have been using creatine for years to enhance their strength and performance. Tell me more.
28: Well, this creatine is the premier sports nutrition supplement. There's no question about that. You've used it. Bodybuilders know about it. Athletes know about it. Creatine is the premier sports nutrient. Mm-hmm. So you know, back 20, 25 years ago, the Olympic athletes and their coaches, of course, they knew about it. They knew it made you bigger and stronger and faster. They knew it was natural to the body. It was supposed to be there. But they were a little bit afraid to supplement with it because they were afraid it might be considered cheating, that it might be considered too much of an edge. But back in 1998, the International Olympic Committee, they came out, they officially confirmed that, I'm quoting here, creatine can be used by athletes to enhance their performance. And now it's not just for athletes anymore,
27: right?
28: Because the studies are plainly showing that for adults, for people in their 50s, 60s, 70s, this stuff is amazing. And Purity has this incredible new formulation. We call it EverStrong because that's exactly what it does. It helps you get stronger and stay stronger with hundreds of human studies to help you. And it's the purest form of creatine money can buy. The stuff from Europe, this stuff is fantastic.
27: All right. So obviously this works with athletes, but you say creatine is going mainstream. There's a lot of studies are showing that folks in their 50s, 60s, 70s and beyond, that creatine can be a cornerstone compound to help people stay strong, stay healthy, stay sharp, stay vital, right?
28: Oh, exactly. I mean, this is the ideal muscle-enhancing, strengthening, muscle-protecting nutrient for folks as we get older, 50-plusers like you and me. But let's go to a couple of studies on seniors just to show this. We'll do one on the guys and one on the gals, okay?
27: Right.
28: First on the guys. Love the title of this one. Creatine supplementation improves muscular performance in older men. Study done at several American universities, a group of men, get this, age 59 to 72. Hey, you know, we know that's not when people are known for getting stronger, right?
27: Right.
28: So this was just a one-week study. People need to understand that. That's how effective and rapidly this stuff works. It's just a one-week study. Get this. The guys on creatine, they put on 4 pounds of lean mass. That's muscle tissue for those that don't know that. It shows they built the muscles and they hydrated the muscles nicely. They increased the strength of their bench press. That's a chest press for people that don't know, by 7%. They increased the strength of the leg exercises they were doing by 15%. They could get in and out of a chair more times faster without using their arms. On top of that, they could generate more power on a stationary bike. This happened in 1 week. When I think about that, yeah, it's really quite incredible.
27: All right, but what about the women out there? Did they get those kind of benefits too as well? Will it actually help women in their 50s, 60s, and 70s get stronger too?
28: Absolutely. Let's go straight to another study. Love the title on this one as well. Creatine supplementation improves muscular performance in older women, published in the European Journal of Applied Physiology. 30 women aged 58 to 71. Of course, they got either creatine or placebo. That's the way they do these things. Again, a one-week study. The women on creatine increased their bench press by almost 4 pounds. They increased their leg press by over 11 pounds, and they had better balance and agility. So 58 to 71-year-old women, not only getting stronger, not only getting more powerful, getting faster with improved balance. Study after study shows that older folks that use creatine get amazing results. They get great results if they exercise. They get great results even if they don't exercise. They can lift more weight. They get faster. They get stronger. They get more powerful. Their muscles don't fatigue as fast. And get this. This is very important, especially for the ladies. You know that when women do resistance training, their bones get stronger as well, right?
0: Yeah.
28: You know, now, get this. When you resistance train with creatine, your bones tend to get stronger even faster. So an all-around win-win. EverStrong is going to help the seniors to feel better, feel stronger, more energized, more powerful, faster, and it helps protect your bones.
0: Talk more about how unique this exclusive EverStrong formula is from Purity Products. It even has a finished product clinically studied, which showed an increase in upper body strength and power. But tell me what's in it and why you like it so much. I mean, this is more than just creatine, right?
28: Oh, absolutely. I mean, EverStrong, this is a very comprehensive formula. I didn't want people to just feel stronger when they use creatine. You know, we're dealing with people in their 50s, 60s, 70s. I wanted people to feel more comfortable as well. So not only did I use the finest creatine money can buy, the stuff from Europe, the Pure creatine, I also added something called coffee berry extract. And coffee berry extract, a powerful antioxidant, stronger than blueberries and strawberries, helping to protect the muscles, helping to protect the brain, because we know our antioxidant systems aren't as strong as they used to be in our 20s and 30s. But I also added some vitamin D, because vitamin D, incredibly good for the muscles as well as the immune system and the bones. So this is an all-around win-win. This is a wonderful product. When you try it, you're going to love it. You're going to feel the difference, and it's fast. A week or two, you're going to feel more powerful. Purity wants you to have a free bottle. I know later in the show you're going to give out that phone number.
0: Sure will. You know, we mentioned how great creatine works for women. Take a moment and share that story you told me before the show about the award-winning 70-year-old senior swimmer who uses EverStrong.
28: Right, right. Emma Karen, I'm looking at her picture right now. I printed it out for the show. 70 years old. This picture, she's got six medals around her neck. It's the 2015 National Senior Olympic Games. You know, she writes to us that she was getting a little tired during her workouts at age 70. Of course, she didn't have that same stamina, but she fortunately heard about our EverStrong formula. She started using it and almost right away was invigorated in her workouts and had more energy throughout the day. I'm quoting from her. She says, "I feel my investment in EverStrong was one of the best choices I ever made. It's always a morale booster when people think I'm 50. She looks fantastic.
0: Wow.
28: And I hear this stuff all the time. This isn't one of those vitamins, like a multivitamin, you take it, you don't really even notice the difference. This is a substance that you can use to help get some of that youthful vim and vigor back, get some of that strength back. It's wonderful.
0: You know, Purity's given away a free bottle of EverStrong, but Purity Products didn't stop there. In fact, you insisted that they also give away a free bottle of their B12 energy melts, which are great for instant energy. Now, I know that you love this combination. Tell us about the incredible double free offer.
28: Yeah, you know, when I think about creatine, when I think about EverStrong, I think about muscular energy. I think about muscular power, but it's all about energy and feeling great, feeling energized. And the next thing I think about when I think about energy is B12. When you think about energy, think B12. And the problem is for 50-plussers like you and me, we're not absorbing the B12 as well as we used to in our 60s, 70s, 80s. So when you supplement with B12, you tend to bump back up those B12 levels. And that's what Purity's B12 energy melts are all about. They're fantastic. They melt in your mouth. They taste delicious. And you bump up those B12 levels. And that's great because B12 helps us make red blood cells, which carry oxygen to the tissues. Also, there's biotin in there for the hair, skin, and nails. So people love the B12 energy melts. Be one of the first 1,000 callers. 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If you don't notice the benefits we've been talking about today, Purity will even happily give you back your $6.95, so nothing to lose, and you're going to love the benefits you get with this EverStrong formula.
0: 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All right, so we were so busy at the top of the show. This Everstrong formula does so much for us. We haven't even touched on the incredible brain benefits. I mean, some of these studies you sent me are absolutely incredible. As you know, I'm very into nootropics. The anti-aging community has taken a keen interest in creatine, specifically the cognitive benefits of creatine.
28: Oh, absolutely. This is one of those areas where creatine really shines. You see, what we need to understand is that your brain, even though it's only 2% of your body's weight, it utilizes 20% of your body's energy. This is a very thirsty organ for energy. And just like your muscles soak up the creatine like a sponge, because this is a naturally occurring molecule in the body, it passes right through the blood-brain barrier. Your brain neurons soak it up like a sponge, and it increases your creatine phosphate reserves in your brain. So now, in your brain, you have more readily available resources to do what? To recharge those neuronal batteries to make more energy inside the brain. So basically, what do you notice? Well, your memory is supported. And scientists have done some amazing research here. They found that people that take creatine, it supports their memory. It actually helps the brain to utilize oxygen better. It supports memory in people that are sleep deprived. It's been shown to help people add numbers quicker and for longer periods of time without mental fatigue. Get this study. Just 5 days of 8 grams of creatine supported mental tasks in subjects that were getting rapid fire questions. Scientists were asking them math questions and science questions over and over and over, and they found the folks on creatine didn't fatigue as quickly mentally. So this is amazing stuff. It's like a turbo booster for your brain. It's like a supercharger for your muscles. It recharges all your cellular batteries, so all of your cells, tissues, and organs have more readily available energy.
0: All right, Doc, I love that Everstrong appeals to athletes and people who want to get more reps in the gym, maybe get some extra power in their workouts. But you're also saying there's a big push in the nutritional community to encourage people in their 40s, 50s, 60s, 70s, and even 80s to leverage the power of creatine to stay fit, strong, and healthy. In fact, you say creatine is going mainstream. You know, I shared the story with you before. My mom, who's in her late 70s now, she's taking creatine. She works out a couple of days a week, 3 days a week. She goes to Nautilus, does the free weights because she's got osteoporosis. She wants to maintain her muscle mass and she wants to make her bones stronger. And as you pointed out, creatine helps to do that. And then the other 3 days during the week, she'll go and she'll swim. Now, she's not trying to get big or strong or anything like that, but even at her age, creatine has benefits.
28: Oh, yeah. And what blows me away about that story, because you told me before, is that her medical doctor recommended creatine for her. And that just goes to show how much more mainstream this is. It's called Everstrong, and it supports the muscles. It supports your power, your strength, your speed. If you're an athlete, you're certainly going to love it. But even if you're not an athlete, you notice the difference. Let's go to another study, one more review study. This out of the journal Current Aging Science, December 2013. I thought this was very cool because the researchers looked at the body of research out there on creatine in seniors without exercise. They wanted to see what happens when seniors take creatine and they don't even exercise. So I'm quoting here, creatine supplementation without associated resistance training seems to enhance muscular strength, power, and endurance increase lean body mass. For those that don't know what that is, they're talking about muscle, and improve the functional capacity of the elderly. They go on to talk about how it supports bone health as well, and then they finish with this: creatine supplementation without training in the elderly could potentially delay atrophy of muscle and improve endurance and strength. Hundreds and hundreds of human studies back up what we're talking about. You're going to love the benefits you get with this EverStrong formula.
0: That's incredible. Let me remind everybody, they can get a free bottle of the EverStrong formula today, plus the bonus bottle of B12 Energy Melts, just by calling us at 1-800-580-1175. You just pay for shipping. That's 1-800-580-1175. We'll give that number out again later in the show. But first, Dr. Levin, now listeners can only get EverStrong, this clinically tested creatine blend, from Purity Products, right?
28: Oh, absolutely. Yeah.
0: I know it combines the creatine with the vitamin D, the coffee berry, the fruit XB boron. And for those who don't know, talk about how these work so well together. There's a synergy, and it's also a great value, too. I know we have a free bottle today, but if you wanted to buy all of these things separately, it would cost a small fortune, wouldn't it?
28: Oh, absolutely. I mean, if you went out and bought the CreaPure creatine, that's the purest, finest creatine from Europe, if you bought that, and then you went out and bought a separate antioxidant formula and a separate joint formula and the vitamin D, yeah, that's going to cost you $80, $90, $100 a month. 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You're not spending $45, $50, because today it's free. Your job is to be one of the first 1,000 callers and take it seriously. 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You get your B12 Energy Melts and your EverStrong. 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We want to get it right out to you. We want you to try this out. We want you to be the judge for yourself. Don't take my word for it. Try it. Look in the mirror. Go to the gym. Lift some weights. Play. Do whatever you do. See if you don't feel better.
0: All right, let's talk about how you take this. You have these easy-to-swallow tablets, which are super easy to swallow. It also comes in a very refreshing cherry berry powder. So how do you like to take it? And can people just choose the tablets or the powder when they call in for the free bottle today?
28: Yeah, you can choose tablets or powder. I personally use both. You know, on my workout days or days I'm making a protein shake, on days I'm juicing, let's face it, juicing is becoming very big these days. So if you're doing something like that, the cherry berry powder is fantastic. You just take a scoop, dump it right into your juice, dump it into your protein shake, and that's a great way to take it. But if you don't do that stuff, I mean, the tablets are super convenient. They're small, they're coated, they're easy to swallow. It's wonderful stuff.
0: Now, I know you're chomping at the bit to tell us a little more about the study that Purity did on the EverStrong powder. They tested golfers, and
28: right,
0: Purity found out that not only were these golfers getting stronger and more explosive, but they were driving the golf ball, get this, 14 yards further. That's amazing.
28: I have such a big smile on my face right now. I'm remembering when the researchers came back and gave us this information. I mean, we were bouncing off the walls. This is so exciting. The researchers called this a seminal study in sports nutrition, and this is on our EverStrong formula, the product we're talking about right now, the EverStrong powder. So double-blind, placebo-controlled study, 30 golfers took the EverStrong powder for 1 month. No exercise, nothing different. Just took our EverStrong powder for 1 month. In 1 month, they were banging the golf ball 14 yards further. Not
0: wow.
28: Only that, 6% more power on the bench press, more explosive. They could lift the weight faster.
0: Guys spend hundreds of dollars on new clubs to drive the ball further.
28: So, Trevor, you could spend $500 on a driver and
0: pick
28: up 5 yards, right? This is 14 yards. People shouldn't just ho-hum about this or yawn about this. This is amazing because, let's face it, this was a golf study, but more explosiveness, more speed, more power. This should help all sports. So if you're a tennis player, if you're a jogger, if you're any kind of an athlete, this has ramifications across the board. But again, these golfers, 1 month on this EverStrong powder we're talking about today, banging the golf ball 14 yards further. Can you imagine? You get your bottle of EverStrong, you don't tell your buddies, take it for a month, and you go out and you're banging the ball 14 yards past them. They don't know what hit them.
0: Wow. All right, we just got a few minutes left here. I want you to recap this amazing story today about creatine, what you like to call the molecule of strength. Who needs it? And what about this double free bottle offer today with the EverStrong plus the B12 Energy Melts?
28: You know what? My one concern with this show is that literally it sounds too good to be true, right?
0: Right.
28: Like when I tell folks about EverStrong,
0: right,
28: I'm afraid they're going to think I'm making this up. It's not possible, right? You know, I know how you feel because 6, 7, 8 years ago when I started to read about creatine, I almost couldn't believe it. I said to myself, if it's really this good with an excellent safety profile, how come everybody's not using it? But I started to use it and I noticed some incredible benefits. It's just phenomenal. And it's as simple as this. You're going to get on the EverStrong, you're going to try it, you're going to get stronger, you're going to get more powerful. You can look in the mirror and see the difference. There's hundreds and hundreds of human studies backing this up. These aren't studies with a hamster in a lab somewhere. We're talking human studies. I call this stuff muscle fertilizer. It's that great. And of course, we didn't just add the CreaPure creatine. We've discussed that. We added the Fruit XB. Remember that? Joint health. We added the coffee berry extract, that phenomenal antioxidant that's more potent than blueberries and strawberries for powerful antioxidant protection. I added the vitamin D because it's so important across the board, great for bone health, but also for seniors, vitamin D so important for muscles, especially as we get older, for strength and coordination. Just make sure you're one of the first 1,000 callers. That's the only catch on this whole show. Don't be caller number 1,500. You're not going to get it. Be one of the first 1,000 callers. Get your free bottle of EverStrong. 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It's just $6.95. That's it. You're just paying for the shipping. And if you don't notice the benefits that we've discussed today, Purity's happy to give you back your $6.95. But that's not going to happen. It never happens. People love this formula. You're going to tell your friends, relatives, loved ones. You're going to fall in love with the EverStrong and the B12 Energy Melts.
0: Fascinating information as always. Thank you for your time.
28: Thanks so much for having me.
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6: 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Thank you for tuning in. A great show ahead for you, so stay tuned. But before we begin, I'd like you to put on your thinking cap, all right? Can you name this nutrient? Now, nutritionists love it, because clinical research shows it fights fatigue while promoting muscle strength and endurance. By one antioxidant measurement, it's 6,000 times more powerful than vitamin C. It's 800 times stronger than CoQ10.

0: an article called The Latest It Antioxidant, Astaxanthin is a Fountain of Youth. As you mentioned, very popular in Japan, used mainstream for promoting beauty from within as a capsule. But here in North America, people just aren't as familiar with it. But listen to this. It has 60 human studies validating its efficacy. And as a pharmacist, this really caught my attention. And this nutrient is not something that you can get enough of in diet. It's found in salmon, but you'd really have to eat a lot of salmon, like 5 pounds, just to get a good daily dose.
1: Well,
0: so
1: as much as I
0: do that.
1: Yeah, I love salmon, but I'm not going that far. Sherry, I didn't know that there were 60-plus human clinical studies in this specific natural form of astaxanthin that happens to be in Purity's AstaFX formula. Talked about Japan. Now, this is a capsule. This particular astaxanthin is all the rage for skin health, as they've been finding in Japan. Very, very interesting on so many fronts here, right?
0: Yeah, for sure. I mean, astaxanthin at just a 4 milligram dose, and that's the clinical dose that is in Purity's AstaFX formula. Mm-hmm. It's clinically tested and shown to fight fine lines and wrinkles from the inside, and millions in Asia take it daily just for that. And I don't want to get too technical here, but just one human study that I'd like to mention to back up these benefits. They used the exact same dose and the type of astaxanthin that's in Purity's product, and they discovered significant benefits for skin hydration, skin texture, smoothness, elasticity, reduction of skin spots, and there was even a reduction of redness and an improvement in the evenness of skin tone. So we're talking about big beauty benefits, and it works from the inside out, which is fabulous. Men love it, women love it, and it's really catching on here in North America.
1: It sure is. It's a really impressive list of clinical benefits for beautifying skin from the inside out. No wonder they love it there in Japan, and now we're learning about it here. But Sherry, I know you like to say the wrinkle-reducing benefits and the skin tone benefits are just part of this. That's just kind of the cherry on the top. What do you mean by this?
0: Well, you know, I talk to a lot of people in the pharmacy every week. So I work as a pharmacist, and I also get a lot of friends and family and colleagues asking me about their health. And many people are, you know, in their 50s, 60s, 70s, and they really like the idea of a supplement that can help to improve the appearance of their skin. I mean, we all want beautiful, youthful skin. But for most people, this really isn't the key benefit. What's at the top of the list when you ask people, like, what do they most want to achieve in their health and their wellness? They want something that will help to promote muscle strength, and they want stamina. They want to be able to do the activities they enjoy: golf, tennis, hiking, playing with their kids and grandkids. And this is actually patented for muscle strength. You know, people want energy to fight fatigue. They want to feel sharp. They're also concerned about their vision. They want to keep their eyes healthy. People are concerned about heart health, circulation, immunity.
1: Right.
0: All of these areas, really, we're talking about staying healthy from the inside out. So, you know, when you think of it, the skin benefits are compelling, but to me, it's really just the cherry on the top.
1: Yeah, well, Sherry, you were saying that astaxanthin helps with endurance and performance against salmon loaded with astaxanthin. They perform these amazing feats of endurance. Astaxanthin is also found in high levels in the eyes of seagulls. Now, that's interesting. Humans bike faster when they supplement with a specific form of astaxanthin. So is there a common denominator in all of this, these kinds of bits of information?
0: Well, the research here is really clear. Astaxanthin is a molecule that fuels healthy performance, energy, stamina, strength. That's what we see in nature, and that's what we see in humans, too. It's like if you're getting older and you want an edge for strength, for energy, for youthful skin, to fight wrinkles from the inside out, but also to promote endurance and healthy vision, this is what you take. You take this AstaFX formula with a clinical dose of the right type of astaxanthin, and you really feel it. By one measure of antioxidant activity called singlet oxygen quenching activity, astaxanthin is 800 times stronger than CoQ10. And this was published in 2007 in a journal called Carotenoid Science. Another study found that astaxanthin is 6,000 times stronger than vitamin C as an antioxidant, again, in its singlet oxygen scavenging capacity. So it's incredible.
1: Well, I know Purity has a free bottle of AstaFX, just two little liquid capsules a day. That's all you need. And we're going to give out a special 800 number in just a moment for our listeners to take advantage of the free bottle offer. But before we do that, Sherry, Purity uses this natural form of astaxanthin, not that synthetic, cheaper form like you find out there in the market. This is really important as well, correct?
0: Yeah, you definitely need to do your homework when choosing supplements. And that's what I did. AstaFX uses 4 milligrams of the world's most clinically researched natural

0: form of astaxanthin called Astareal.
1: Sherry Torkos, pharmacist and author, is with us here on the program. Sherry, we learned today that astaxanthin is 6,000 times more powerful by this one measurement of antioxidant activity when compared to vitamin C. This, AstaFX, has so much power. Purity has something like 100-plus unsolicited testimonials on their website, and I found a couple that I especially enjoy. If I could read a couple of those, I think this is very interesting, if it's okay with you.
0: Sure, I think it's great to share feedback from people that are really taking the product.
1: Yeah, here's one from Ava in Texas. She gives AstaFX 5 stars, and she writes, quote, "After taking AstaFX, my son was visiting us and said, 'Mom, you look youthful. I'm a Purity Products customer for the last 3 years and will never go back.'" That's from Ava. Here's one from Nina in Ottawa, Ontario. She's in the age group 45 to 54, gives it another 5-star review. She says this, quote, "Since taking AstaFX, I've felt so much better. My energy level, I would say, has gone from a 3 to a 10. And how about that? She says, "So I feel energized whenever taking. My husband even noticed I no longer complain about housework. Well, I've talked about this amazing product to all my family and friends. I'm sure they see how well I look because I feel great from the inside out. I've even noticed my skin appears healthier, too. I feel like a fountain of youth." Now, that's pretty good stuff from actual customers who've been trying AstaFX. And, Sherry, you mentioned before we started the show, you've been taking this product for yourself. And I know, knowing you for some time, it's worked very well for you, hasn't it?
0: It has. You know, I've been taking it for about 2 years now, mm-hmm. and people are often surprised to hear that I'm 50. They tell me that I look more like I'm 35, which is nice to hear.
1: Yep. Mm-hmm.
0: I do eat healthy, and I exercise regularly, but I'm also a strong believer in the benefits of taking research-based supplements. And I take AstaFX every day to stay strong, healthy, to keep my energy levels up, and for my skin, I mean, I want to do everything I can to stay youthful and to keep my body sharp and also to prevent some of those issues that can arise as we age.
1: Great information with Sherry Torkos. We'll get back to her in just a moment. We're talking about AstaFX exclusively from Purity Products. 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We'll give you the number and the special offer again at the end of the show in a few minutes, but lots to cover today. We'll get back to it here with Sherry Torkos. She's an author and pharmacist, and always great to have you on the show. Such great information, Sherry. Can you share with us a quick study or two to sort of back this up, highlight the science behind the elite astaxanthin that's found in AstaFX? Because I know there are, what, dozens and dozens of studies. Maybe you can pull out and highlight a couple of your favorites.
0: Yeah, for sure. So Dr. Mark Miller, he's a PhD, a biomedical researcher, he explains it well, and he's talking here about how free radicals compromise and undermine function and cellular performance in the body. He says astaxanthin is simply superb at negating this, as evidenced by clinical trials showing improved performance and accelerated recovery. In fact, research published in the Journal of Medicine and Science in Sports and Exercise found that those who took 4 milligrams of astaxanthin daily over 28 days scored better cycling times with greater output than those who did not take it. So they biked faster. Mm-hmm. I mean, remember this, astaxanthin is one of the few fat-soluble antioxidants that can actually neutralize free radicals even at the site of the mitochondrial membrane. It's like cellular body armor protecting your cells, your joints, blood vessels, brain, heart, and organs on many levels. So listen to this, Mark. Mm-hmm. There are 14 clinical studies on astaxanthin for brain health, 7 studies on skin health, 14 studies on eye health, including research for depth perception and focus, 6 studies showing astaxanthin supports cardio function, 42 studies on healthy aging and cellular health. I mean, there's a ton of research on human performance, too, showing benefits for energy, stamina, and endurance. I mean, this AstFX, it's incredibly powerful and versatile. It helps you stay in the game of life, stay energized, active, alert, healthy, and even stronger.
1: That is impressive on so many levels. So much great information there. And I know this astaxanthin has about a dozen patents, too. I'm looking here. I see there's a patent for promoting eye health and reducing eye fatigue. There's a patent for inhibiting the expression of cytokines in cells, and a patent, get this, on composition for body fat reduction. There's one for improving muscle atrophy in older adults. Sherry, I'd like to be a little bit of a skeptic here. How can this one simple nutrient magically do all of this? How can this AstaFX give us so many benefits? I mean, really?
0: Yeah, I know. It sounds amazing, too good to be true, but it really is true. Many of the studies that I'm referencing here, they're available on PubMed. These are reputable clinical studies conducted by leading researchers around the world that really back the benefits of astaxanthin. By the way, muscle output is better with astaxanthin, too. And this comes from astaxanthin research published in the International Journal of Sports Nutrition, November 2000. This was another study done with cyclists. They took 4 milligrams of astaxanthin. It was a small study, but very positive, showing that cyclists improved their trial time by 2 minutes in a 20-kilometer bike race. I mean, that's a meaningful improvement in a race like this. And the researchers said that they also burned fat more efficiently, which makes sense. Based on this research, Purity can actually make the claim that AstaFX will promote and improve power output in your muscles. I mean, I tell people, AstaFX in, strength and power out. It's transformative if you like energy. And this was found in other studies too, like one that looked at hand grip strength.
1: Oh, so much great information. Now, Sherry, I want to share a couple more testimonials that caught my attention out of the so many right there on the Purity website. Again, these are unsolicited. These are from real people. Here's one from Rick. He's a male, aged 55 to 64, lives in Naples, Florida. He writes this: "What a great product AstaFX has been for me. After starting taking AstaFX, my workout and strength has increased as if I were in my 20s again. And I've only been on AstaFX for 2 months now. Can't wait to see the long-term effect. I look forward to taking AstaFX every morning for my afternoon workouts. I'll be taking this product for a long time." Here's Dee Dee. She's a female, age 45 to 54. She lives in Laurel Park, North Carolina. She writes this, quote, "I've been using AstaFX for a month now. I can see the difference in my energy level. I now have more energy, feel better since taking this product. I can actually see a difference in my skin as well. I'm a smoker who has smoking lines around my mouth, but the lines have diminished about 50%. Overall, I am so thrilled with my energy level. I love this product." Just a couple of samples from the real people who have responded on Purity's website. And Sherry, I'm looking at the list of patents again on this astaxanthin compound. This is where the science, the research backs up what we're talking about. This is just flat out amazing. And now, Sherry, a lot of people out there are going to think what I'm going to say here sounds a little bit odd. But you said before the show, this supplement may even help people drive a car better or use the computer more comfortably. I mean, come on, how does this happen?
0: It does sound funny, but AstaFX may actually help in these areas too. And here's why. One of the interesting things about astaxanthin is that it's a relative of vitamin A. And we know that vitamin A is good for our eyes, good for vision. Astaxanthin is too. Astaxanthin has actually been shown to fight oxidation in eye tissue. Scientists did a study where they found a 46% improvement in a measurement called depth perception. Now, depth perception, that's our ability to determine distances between objects, or basically to see in 3 dimensions. And researchers, they studied a handball team, specifically looking at how quickly they could change focus. And guess what? The handball team that was supplementing with astaxanthin, they were able to improve their accuracy and improve their performance in the depth perception test. Other research has also shown that astaxanthin helps reduce eye fatigue. And, you know, when you're on a computer, that's a big deal. Everyone's on computers these days and for long periods of time, and it's hard on our eyes. And we know that if you're driving a car and it's late at night and your reaction time is slow, that's not good. Astaxanthin actually helps the eyes focus and refocus. Dr. Hecht, PhD, one of the leading researchers at AstaReal, says that the product actually helps your eyes be more resilient. You see better with it. Your eyes are healthier. I mean, who doesn't love those benefits?
1: Again, we're talking with pharmacist and health author Sherry Tarkos about our free bottle offer from Purity Products, talking about AstaFX. So much ground to cover. Sherry, I want to get back to the skin benefits and this issue of wrinkle reduction. Not as a cream or as a lotion, but as a capsule. You take it orally. This patent also covers this. You say this ingredient is proven to reduce wrinkles, and not just by a little. We're talking a dramatic amount. What's going on with this?
0: Yeah, I know. It's fascinating. A huge benefit. People want to look younger. I know I do. And I've noticed significant benefits since I've started taking it. But it's a science here that really shines. The whole concept of taking oral supplements to improve skin health. Relatively new concept here in North America, but in Japan, this is mainstream. Astaxanthin is already one of, if not the most successful ingredients in a new class of products called cosmeceuticals, or supplements that you take orally to enhance the cosmetic appearance of your skin. So listen to this. In one study, they gave 4 milligrams of astaxanthin, which, by the way, is the actual amount you get in Purity's AstaFX, and the skin benefits were dramatic. Within 6 weeks, every single person in the treatment group, 100% of participants in the study, reported that their skin had improved significantly. Everybody got results. Fine lines, hydration, elasticity, all improved. Listen to this. The participants experienced about 50% improvement in dryness, moisture, roughness, elasticity, fine lines, wrinkles, even age spots were significantly diminished. And this is literally in line with the best, the highest quality, and the most expensive topical products, the lotions and potions that we put on our skin. And again, AstaFX, it's exclusive to Purity Products.
1: 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By the way, limit one free offer per household, please. Now, Sherry, for people who are just tuning in, one of the many highlights we covered earlier on today's program is just how revolutionary this special Purity Astaxanthin is for redefining aging skin. And astaxanthin works its magic inside the body in areas like endurance, stamina, energy. These are so many of the inside-out benefits that people will feel. And in fact, what will they feel when they start taking AstaFX?
0: So the reason you need to give this a try is because the benefits are real. The science is very compelling. Over 60 clinical studies and patents. I mean, the product is impressive, and it really works. This is a product where you will actually see and feel the benefits after taking it a month or so. The cosmetic benefits for your skin, we just mentioned a minute ago, really incredible. I've been taking it myself, and I see a huge difference. Others have noticed, too. People are always saying to me, you know, what do you use on your skin? What are you taking? And, you know, I tell people what you put into your body is just as important, if not more so, than what you apply to your skin. And think about the vision benefits, really unmatched by any other nutrient or supplement out there. It targets tired eyes, eye strain, and it helps improve eye focus and depth perception. It's great for circulation, energy, muscle strength, and endurance. You can literally boost your strength. As we age, this is crucial. It helps you enjoy life and stay in the game. And it can even help with recovery after exercise. Next, astaxanthin has the ability to fight fatigue and support mitochondrial function. So that means cellular energy and ATP support.
1: Now, Sherry, just a few moments left before we wrap up the program. I want to take a quick step back for a moment. I know we have this great free bottle offer today. We're talking AstaFX from Purity Products, and we'll get to that offer as we wrap up the program. Free bottle of AstaFX for all of our listeners. Again, it promotes healthy vision, skin, muscle, fights wrinkles like no other. And most of us have just never heard about all of this until today. So tell our listeners again how astaxanthin compares to other antioxidants or phytonutrients that are out there on the market right now, because this is truly unique, isn't it?
0: Well, you know, from an antioxidant perspective, the healthy aging perspective, astaxanthin is up to 6,000 times more potent than vitamin C in its singlet oxygen-quenching capacity. That should be enough to get everybody excited. There's really, you know, something in this for everybody. With AstaFX from Purity here, you get to see the amazing power of astaxanthin for yourself. It's the king of the carotenoids, and very few people are aware of its benefits. And I think millions are missing out on it because they just aren't aware of this incredible evidence-based nutraceutical.
1: And I know it may sound too good to be true for some people, Sherry. What do you say to any skeptics saying, come on, does it really do all of this?
0: Well, I'm a pharmacist, and in my training as a pharmacist, I'm trained to look at the science and to see what the science says. And the science on astaxanthin is very clear, backed by over 60 clinical studies, and many of these studies are accessible on PubMed, so you can check them out yourself. But the key takeaway is this: the benefits are real, the cosmetic benefits, the endurance benefits, the strength benefits, the vision benefits, circulation, cardio. The product really works. I mean, the science is so strong. I see the difference in how it makes my skin look and how I feel. I feel stronger, healthier, and I encourage folks to give this a try. With this free bottle offer from Purity, there's nothing to lose and so much to gain.
1: Such great information, wonderful show, and always good to talk with you, Sherry. Thank you so much for joining us today.
0: Thank you.
1: Sherry Tarkos, who's an author, she's a practicing pharmacist. 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There's nothing to lose, so call right now for your two free bottles. 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
8: Force multiplied. I'm Angelo Bavaro, Fox News. The U.S. launching new retaliatory airstrikes against Iran today.
9: They attacked another ship in the Strait of Hormuz this morning, the MT Kiku. That's the name of the ship. That ship was carrying about 200,000 barrels of oil, and so it could have been a disaster in the Strait of Hormuz. Very dangerous situation. These are attack drones, one-way attack drones that Iran and the IRGC have been descending towards these ships. I also learned that Iran last night responded to the first round of U.S. airstrikes, that 1 hour of airstrikes, with attacks of their own on U.S. forces in Bahrain. So they did target a U.S. base in Bahrain. The U.S. and Bahraini forces combined to shoot down 9 Iranian one-way attack drones, I'm told. No damage to or personnel injuries, according to a senior U.S. official.
8: That is Fox's Jennifer Griffin reporting. Now, this also comes after Israel and Lebanon signed a framework agreement, which Hezbollah's leader is rejecting, describing it as a surrender to Israel.
10: One of the biggest sticking points surrounding a long-term U.S.-Iran deal is the ongoing conflict involving Israeli forces and the Iranian-backed militant group Hezbollah. Israel and Lebanon just signed a deal that would see the IDF pull their troops out of 2 areas in southern Lebanon. The idea is for Lebanese soldiers to take control over areas that are currently being held by Israel.
11: They believe that they actually own Lebanon, but Lebanon belongs to the Lebanese people, not to the Iranian people. So it is about time that Lebanon will gain independence and will assume full control of their territory.
10: Israeli ambassador to the UN Danny Danon tells Fox News it's a gradual process, but they have no motivation to stay in southern Lebanon.
8: That is Fox's Jeff Paul. 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
18: 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I'm your host, Zen Sams. Welcome to episode 272. 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First in the Lifestyle Edit, brought to you by Melia Hotels International, we're joined by Lee Abamonte, global adventure, entrepreneur, TV personality, and one of the most accomplished travelers on the planet. And after visiting